0: stalemate. So having a bit of change can be a big refresher. That's what it's been like for me. It's been awesome to be able to be overseas, experience a different culture, different team.
1: That's News and Sport. I'm Jodie Gill.
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3: Rima Weather.
4: Kia ora, good afternoon. Taking a look at the weather forecast for all of New Zealand for the rest of today and all of tomorrow. Firstly, Northland to Tararaki. Rain about Northland tonight, spreading elsewhere tomorrow morning. Thunderstorms and localised downpours possible about Northland and Auckland, all easing later tomorrow. Coromandel, Bay of Plenty and the Central High Country, scattered showers turn to rain tomorrow with some heavy falls. Localised downpours also possible. The rest of the North Island, which is Gisborne to Wairarapa, also Whanganui to Wellington. Cloud increasing with isolated showers today. Scattered rain tomorrow afternoon and evening. More widespread towards Wellington and South Wairarapa. Now the South Island, first up Nelson to Westland. Scattered showers becoming widespread about Nelson, northern Westland and the Grey District tomorrow with possibly some heavy falls. East of the Divide, from Marlborough clear down to Otago, partly cloudy. Rain spreading northwards tomorrow afternoon and clearing in the south tomorrow evening. Fiordland and also Southland showers about Fiordland, spreading elsewhere tomorrow, turning to rain for a time. And finally, the Chathams, cloudy periods and a few evening showers tomorrow.
5: From the Bible. 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The government will be on his shoulders. He will be called Wonderful Counselor, Mighty God, Everlasting Father, Prince of Peace.
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4: 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It is just coming up on 6 past 12 on Rima.
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4: Kia ora e te whānau. Aki aki marie. Mā te atua koutou e manaki. Nau mai haere mai, piki mai ka ke mai. Nā mihi nui kia koutou. Andrew Urquhart, tēnei. Hey, welcome along to Thoughts and Comments. And hey, it's a bit of a midwinter vibe, if not a midwinter Christmas vibe, of course. Shortest day over the weekend. A week from now, it will be chronologically halfway through the year as we come to the end of June, get ready for July. And hey, actually, there's a bit of it about some midwinter Christmas parties. Let us know if there's one happening in your neighbourhood, perhaps at church or at your work. 8168, the number to text, start your message with the first word comments.

0: this, I know.
1: That is Ryan Stevenson on Rima, Song of God's Faithfulness called This I Know. Just gone 10 past 12, Andrew Urquhart with you on this Tuesday afternoon as we share the lunch hour together, taking a look at some interviews that have gone to air recently that you may not have caught when they went to air. So an opportunity to revisit some of those topics. And hey, it may be something that you have a thought or a comment on, so you're most welcome to jump into the conversation. 8168 is the number to text. 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And today, looking at immigration, how this is changing the fabric of our society and how the church should or could respond to it. And hey, maybe you've got a thought on immigration. Certainly likely to be a hot topic when it comes to the election this year. Is it likely to be something which would influence the way you vote? Love to get your thoughts, comments, and feedback on this one. 8168 to the number to text. Start your message with the first word comments. We'll get some views and opinions on this one from media chaplain Frank Ritchie, also Reverend Dr. Stuart Lang from the New Zealand Christian Network, and Dr. Craig Holman, who, he's certainly been working on his ear miles in the last wee while. He is back in Australia now, but part of a conversation I had with him recently when he was in Rome. That's coming up in just a moment, but hey, keep the comments coming. 8168, first word comments.
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0: That is Jason Fowler on Rima with Wherever I Go. It is just after 12:15. Perhaps a more appropriate question, wherever you're from. For most of us here in New Zealand, at some point in our history, either us or our ancestors made a decision to call New Zealand home. We are a nation of immigrants, and it is certainly a hot topic, particularly overseas, especially in countries which have more porous borders than we do here in Aotearoa. Immigration has been blamed for high levels of unemployment and a genuine disenfranchisement or lack of social cohesion. Now, my first guest is public theologian Dr. Craig Holman. He's usually based in Brisbane, Australia, but this time he zoomed in from Europe when he was in Rome at quite an early time of the day to share his insights on what's fueling violent street protests in that part of the world.
1: I was thinking, reflecting on, there was a stabbing of the young man in the UK, Henry Novak.
0: Yep.
1: Not more than a week or so later, there was a gentleman, someone tried to cut someone else's head off on the streets in Belfast, in Northern Ireland. And these are men committing crimes, and all you hear is essentially stories of sexual assault and rape and, violence, and it's endless. And so I feel like about 75% of the immigrants that are coming into Europe, European countries, are young men.
0: Yeah.
1: And it's just feels like a powder keg, and that's the way people are talking, which is actually worse in some ways that people are talking, because the talk actually creates some of it.
0: Yeah, yeah.
1: And it lights people up, and so more and more we're just seeing random violence, and it has a terrible feel about it.
0: One of the questions, I suppose, and just wanting to push back a little bit against the narrative, is this narrative that says it's the young immigrants that are causing it. And yes, we can quote examples of young immigrants who are involved in violent attacks and in rape gangs and all sorts of horrific things happening in Europe. But is this actually something happening to young men generally? Is it also the young men who are native to the countries of Europe, who are also taking to the streets, who are also angry at the world and angry at life? Is it not just an immigrant problem, but a problem with a generation of young men, regardless of their cultural or ethnic background?
1: No, I think it is a wider problem, and I think it's difficult to pin it just on immigrants, although there is certainly a problem there. There's no doubt about it. But the problem is broader than that, and it belongs to our young men as well. Those that are born in a particular country can also be this way, and often are this way. I mean, going through Greece, for example, I mean, Athens, as you say, everything's broken down. Well, that's because it's old, but actually everything's broken down because it's not working. And there is just graffiti everywhere. I mean, Greece, Athens itself is just graffitied everywhere. And it just speaks of a generation of, youth particularly, that are just not connected in. They're not plugged into our society in a way that you'd say they see some longevity to it. And it just has the feeling of, we'd like to burn the whole system down. Now, young people have always wanted to burn the system down, but this feels much more palpable at one level than it ever did in the past. And it's quite a, I think we've got quite a challenge on our hands to bring young people back into a perception that we want to contribute to the society that we've got.
0: And hey, it's easy to, I suppose, say, hey, isn't it terrible what's happening at the moment? But even if we go back a couple of generations, Enoch Powell and his Rivers of Blood, or the dystopian messages that were coming out of the 1970s about the way in which the world was heading, it's not something which has happened suddenly. It's been tracking this way for some time.
1: Yeah, so I wrote a Substack about Enoch Powell sort of 60 years on, or almost 60 years on, and he gave that famous Rivers of Blood speech in Birmingham, England. And look, his predictions were wrong, because he said basically, the black man's going to hold the whip hand over the white man. And that's not necessarily happened. Well, certainly hasn't happened at all. And we're 60 years later, and he was talking 20 years down the track. But look, having said that, there is a kind of a contemporaneity about what he said, in the sense that, he predicted blood on our streets. And look, we do have blood on our streets, and it's often driven by young men who commit random acts of violence with guns and knives particularly. And again, there is a sense in which he was right, although I don't think, again, this is just about immigration, although immigration administration is adding some fuel to the fire, for sure. But it's a wider problem than that, I believe. And we've got to figure out, as societies, and it's got to come from leadership, it's got to come from all levels of leadership. I think the church is struggling with it at one level, but I also think it's clear our political class either A, don't care, or B, don't have a clue, and it might be both. So we're really struggling to know how to bring young people in. And, you know, I mean, look, as I've mused on these things on my Substack, I've said things like, well, you know, we used to induct young men into the tribe in meaningful ceremonies and ways, and they felt like they were part of something bigger than themselves and wanted to contribute to it and wanted to be part of it. We just don't have that anymore. We don't have that sort of generational passing of the baton. You know, you've got a whole class of young people today who go, I'll never own a home. That discourse is all over the world. I've heard it from young Italians as much as I've heard it from my own kids in Australia. Now, that's a pretty disheartening thought if you've been told the Australian dream or the New Zealand dream is to own your quarter acre lot and a house on it, yep, and you know you'll never get there. That's a pretty disheartening dream and makes you think that the system stinks and there's something wrong.
0: Is there something in particular, like young men full of testosterone and angry at life? That's a terrible situation anyway. Just add some drugs and some hate speech on the internet, and away we go.
1: Yeah,
0: I suppose there's a view that perhaps our current society, or the way our society seems to be heading, has failed multiple generations of young men. And the rite of passage is part of that, but actually the way in which our society seems to be undervaluing masculinity generally, yeah, seems to be causing some pushback from recent generations.
1: It is, and look, we could list up the problems and we're going to start to sound really old as we do, and we could talk about the problem with the patriarchy.
0: Yeah.
1: But the problem with the patriarchy, when you obliterate the patriarchy, you're also obliterating fatherhood, and there's no doubt that young men need fathers. If you talk about the feminization of society, then you struggle to find a place for men or for male qualities within it. And we can sit here and say, as much as we like, we're all equal, but men and women, unfortunately, are different. And that means at some level we're not equal in the sense that we're the same. We might be equal in many ways, but there are ways in which men and women are different. We just seem to refuse to think these thoughts as a society. But if we don't think these thoughts, then I don't know that we'll ever find a place again for male qualities in our society. And men do have qualities of their own that are different. And until we do that, it's going to be hard to find places for young men and for the energy. See, one of the problems, I think, Andrew, is any society that's going to work has to find a way to channel male energy, particularly, yeah, young male energy. You've, mm-hmm, got to find spaces in which it can build the society rather than tear it down. Unfortunately, at the moment, we have our streets are awash with male energy, but not in a positive way, not, yeah, in a way that's building the society, but in a way that's tearing it down.
0: If you don't have a positive outlet for all of that that rage and testosterone, as it were, and if you don't have the role models in place to say, you know what, mate, you don't have to think with your fists. Yes, we understand that you are angry and broken and disappointed with life, but somebody who can role model, there's a better way of living, particularly the male role models in the world today, not exactly sterling examples of the gender.
1: No, well, you know, but also think about the influences that young men have now. You know, it's not necessarily their fathers. It could be Andrew Tate, yeah, with a really terrible model of what it is to be a man, or it could be some other online influencer that's into sort of white Christian nationalism or something. And, you know, but young men are being told whiteness is a problem. Young men are being told that maleness is a problem. All of a sudden, you're the problem. And, of course, if you're the problem, then you are going to become antisocial by definition. You've, yeah, been defined as the problem. You've been defined out as society. So we're going to have to figure this one out. We're going to have to find a way to do this better,
0: yeah,
1: I think. But look, my experience now is I'm not just seeing this in Australia. I'm seeing it in Europe as, yeah, well. It's everywhere. We're reading about it online. And the more we read about it, the more it's normalised as well. Mm. And that's a problem.
0: That is Dr. Craig Heilman, a conversation I had with him last week. Also, of course, had a chat with him earlier this morning. He is back in Australia, but a conversation I had with him when he was in Rome. Love to get your thoughts, comments and feedback on that. Are things worse overseas than they are in New Zealand, or are we heading the same way? Love to get your thoughts, comments and feedback on the things that he shared, and in particular the challenge of how the church should respond. More on this topic in just a moment, but firstly let's take some music from Lathely Lane on Ringo.

0: Such a beautiful song, Natalie Lane on Rima. Take me home the long way if the long way leads to you. It is just coming up on 12:30. Andrew Urquhart with you on the program today. Something which we're working on in the background, developing a series of programs looking at some of what is shaping up to be key election issues this year. Of course, not telling you who to vote for, but encouraging you to engage with the democratic process and to do so in a way which, involves some thought and some comments as well. One of the potential big issues for the election this year is immigration. It is certainly shaping up to be an election issue here in New Zealand as well as overseas, as we've heard, although hopefully not to the same extent. We don't want rioting in the streets, thank you very much. However, a media chaplain, Frank Ritchie, questions whether immigration is actually changing the fabric of our society and how the church in New Zealand can contribute to the conversation around real and perceived social trends.
1: There's always a legitimate conversation to be had around national sovereignty, how we protect culture, what the right levers are to be pulling in terms of immigration to get people into New Zealand, what best serves us as a country. That is a legitimate conversation. But when it bleeds over into the denigration of whole cultures, there I think we get into something extremely problematic. And usually it's cultures that look different from the dominant culture that is present here in New Zealand. Like if we're being blatantly honest here, we don't argue about the nature of what it means to have people from Britain in New Zealand overstaying in their thousands, which is the case.
0: Yep.
1: We don't argue what it means for people from the United States to be doing that. We do it with cultures that look different from the dominant culture. Yep. And then we're talking about the other. And I think when it comes to our faith, how we approach that is something we need to handle really, really carefully. And some of these other cultures, when it comes to New Zealand, has served alongside us in places like the World War.
0: Yeah.
1: Some of these cultures are actually intimately connected to the fabric of what it means to be a New Zealander.
0: When it comes to other faiths, I think there's there's a few more rocks in this one. You know, there's a few more fish hooks. And I can understand why people are saying, hey, we're less Christian as a country because these other faiths that a generation or so were invisible minorities within our society now are more visible. But I just wanted to flip that one round, Frank, if I can, because there's be people in churches that were very happy to support people as missionaries to take the gospel to Muslim nations around the world and to pray for them in doing so, but to have this this situation and opportunity here in New Zealand where people of all faiths are coming to New Zealand in a society which doesn't have the same restrictions on religion and evangelism, I suppose seeing this as a tidal wave of butter chicken or whatever metaphor you want, but actually to say, no, here's a wonderful opportunity to build the kingdom of God, to give a reason for the faith that we have.
1: Yeah, firstly, can I say that Shane Jones's comment about a wave of butter chicken into the country was beyond the pale.
0: Yeah,
1: I think it was cheap,
0: yep.
1: And I expect better from our politicians. But I think you're right. The whole world turning up on our doorstep. I think about the cathedral that I attend every Sunday, and my understanding is that the vast majority of that congregation has been in New Zealand for less than 3 years.
0: Yeah,
1: which means that the Christian faith itself is being lifted up by many cultures that look, again, quite different from the dominant culture of New Zealand. And when I think about the other faiths coming in, sure, they see the world very differently. They might act very differently, but in my conversations with many, I've found a lot of common value and a lot of common way of seeing the world. Let's put this blatantly, I have more in common with a Muslim, a Hindu, and a Sikh in terms of how I see the world than I do with an atheist.
0: Yep.
1: Yet we generally don't have a problem with atheism in this country. There is more in common and more shared value system and understanding of the world with these other faiths. There is a lot there in terms of the ability to talk and to understand each other, to get to know each other. And if you really do look at the statistics, the number of people that we have in our country who would call themselves Muslim, Hindu or Sikh, since these are the ones that seem to be sparking people up for some reason. We're still talking about a very small minority of the population. It's just when we see people who look different from us, we feel like they're more present. But the numbers are actually still quite small.
0: Certainly. And honestly, the way in which we respond, because look, I do need to push back on that on behalf of the people who were shocked and appalled by what you just said, Frank. Not disagreeing, but actually there are differences between our faiths.
1: Oh, yes.
0: There is a unique proposition within Christianity, which is different and does not overlap with some of the other faiths that you mentioned there. Yes, there are some areas that we have in common, but we're not getting to the point where we're saying, oh, it doesn't really matter what you believe, as long as you're sincere, all faiths lead to God. That is not what you're saying. I'm just wanting to make that clear for the people that will be texting
1: very, very
0: in.
1: Clear.
0: But honestly, as we've been saying earlier in the week, there's also differences between denominations. You know, there's difference between Protestants and Catholics. There's difference between Baptists and Methodists. That if we get stuck on, hey, I can only be in relationship with people who have the same ideological and faith perspectives and look a little bit like me, then it's a sadder and lonelier society in which we live.
1: Yeah, and again, I think we need to separate out conversations. Worthy conversation to be had around immigration levers in our country and what's best for our country. That can be done without injecting a whole lot of heat and a whole lot of denigration of other cultures. Then there's the question of when people are here, how do we welcome them?
0: Yeah.
1: How do we make them feel safe? How do we treat them as our neighbor? How do we love them as our neighbor? So you've got the immigration question, then you've got the, okay, if Jesus was standing here and he was talking about these other cultures and he was interacting with these other cultures, how would he do that? And my guess is he would not march in the street arguing against these other cultures and calling them some sort of danger to who we are.
0: I suppose it's the balance. If I can get Old Testament on you for a moment, it's the balance between saying, hey, yes, we welcome the stranger in our midst. This is an important biblical principle of hospitality. But let's not take on foreign wives. You know, that there is aspects of our faith which is distinctive, that is inconsistent with the beliefs of other people. Yes, we should be welcoming, but we also need to know what we believe and how that is different, to be prepared to give a reason for the hope that we have, but to do so with gentleness and respect.
1: Yeah, and I would say the more we know what it is that we believe and the more confident we are in it, the less of a threat other people are. I know who I am. I know who my God is. I know the Jesus that I follow. So interacting and engaging with other people who believe differently is absolutely no threat, because it's not going to change who I am.
0: That is Frank Ritchie with a conversation I had with him last week on the topic of different beliefs and how to approach them. Should we be threatened by that? We have had quite a bit of feedback, actually, from people concerned about some statements made publicly by Bishop Brian Tamaki and others within the Destiny Church movement. Some people saying that that Rema should call out such behaviour as unacceptable. Well, I'm not sure it's Rema's place to call that out, but hey, we welcome the thoughts, comments and opinions. The Free Speech Union, and I find this remarkable, actually, the Free Speech Union, you would think they would be defenders of, hey, if this is your opinion, you're free to say it. But apparently even they are drawing the line. A recent press release from them says the Free Speech Union rejects comments made by Brian Tamaki calling for New Zealand to be purged of Hindus, Sikhs and Muslims and suggesting retaliatory attacks on mosques and temples. A quote from the Free Speech Union: these remarks are divisive and inflammatory and run contrary to the principles of a free and pluralistic society. So, yeah, according to the Free Speech Union, even free speech has its limits. But love to get your thoughts and comments on that. Is it a case of, hey, you can say what you like as long as I agree with you? Or is free speech really free speech? And how should the church respond to people of other faiths, or people who have other opinions, or perhaps from different cultural backgrounds? Love to get your thoughts, comments, and opinions on this one. 8168, the number to text, Start your message with the first word comments.
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0: That is Torrin Wells on Rima and the Serve the Lord. It is on 12:45. Thoughts and comments over the lunchtime, and well, today talking immigration, and honestly, for all of us, from the first Maori to arrive here in New Zealand in the Great Fleet, to European settlers and successive waves of travellers, New Zealand has long been a nation of immigrants in search of a better life for them and their family. And it's not just a cultural melting pot, but also a bit of a spiritual fruit salad of beliefs as well. So another conversation that I'm wanting to bring to the table on this one looks at, well, instead of journeying to the other ends of the earth to evangelize to strangers, can we actually preach the good news to the strangers newly in our midst? The Reverend Dr. Stuart Lang told me that that was the focus of a recent conference he attended, all about the critical gap in evangelism.
1: It rammed home to me how the church as a whole is not doing evangelism well.
0: Yeah.
1: And it's so essential. But you know, we've lost a lot there.
0: Mm.
1: But also there are many bright spots, green shoots, people who have really grappled with this and come up with lots of really good thinking and methodologies and so on. So very encouraging as well.
0: One of the things, I suppose, for this, and I'd love to get your viewpoint on it, it's good to have strategies. It's good to go, hey, this seems to be working, let's do more of this thing. But honestly, when it comes to people's journey to Jesus, when people's engagement with faith, It's not necessarily what we do and what programs we put in place. This is, in almost all cases, the work of the Spirit.
1: Absolutely. And in my paper, that was my bottom, you know, the final conclusion I made, you know, as summary, is that the work of sharing the faith and people seeing come to faith, it's absolutely the work of the Holy Spirit. And it's mysterious and it's full of surprises. And there's such a wide range of ways people come to faith, and my paper was on based on 40 people and their conversion stories from the mid 20th century, and these are people who later became Christian leaders,
0: mm-hmm.
1: and just different contexts. Then at least half of them had been in churches.
0: Yep.
1: Half the population went to Sunday schools,
0: uh-huh,
1: in the 1960s, but the vast majority of them came into their teens without a clear understanding of the gospel.
0: Wow.
1: And so and furthermore, all of my 40 people actually came to faith as teens or as very as young adults, you know, in their very early 20s.
0: Mm-hmm.
1: And that remains the area where the church needs absolutely to have a focus on evangelism.
0: Mm.
1: And it's sad, isn't it, that they'd gone through Sunday school and, yeah, they were in churches, quite a number of them,
0: mm,
1: but they hadn't come to a faith commitment. And what seems to have tipped them over the line was they just heard clear presentations of the gospel. They were in groups where there was an enthusiasm for the faith. There was a living faith, and that was magnetic.
0: Mm.
1: But there were others who came to faith

0: who were, as they described themselves, pagan or agnostic or atheistic. There was no person involved, no witness of anybody, but just the Holy Spirit fell and they came to faith. There were some who had struggled, who had made many kind of tentative starts of faith, even gone to meetings, put up their hands and so on. But then it all came together and they were actually converted. Mm. So a huge range of different experiences. And that's what God's like.
1: Exactly. And I mean, that's interesting because these are the people in that you survey. They're all Christian leaders at the time that you did your research, but all with, some overlapping areas, but all quite different stories on how they came to faith. Quite a lot of variety there. Stuart, do you think that if the same research was done today, that there would be markedly different results, or do these principles remain true?
0: I think it'll be even more diverse now.
1: Okay.
0: Yeah, and I think there is research going into that, and yes, it's even more marked because we're in a very multicultural society with people from many other faiths that are in the society.
1: Yeah.
0: And there's a lot of movement around. In that way, people making quite dramatic changes of faith commitment. And so there's so much out there in terms of the range of understandings, whereas it was rather simpler in the mid-20th century.
1: And I
0: also think in terms of evangelism now, we can't assume any knowledge.
1: Yeah.
0: No, I mean, a lot of people in the 20th century had at least a thought that God is probably there.
1: Mm-hmm. Yeah.
0: Whereas now people don't even have a concept of God.
1: Yeah.
0: Or it's a very wrong concept. Or they don't believe in any God, either from a secular or perspective, or you know, influenced by some Eastern philosophy, which doesn't actually have personal deities, or it has a lot of, you know, thousands of gods.
1: Yeah.
0: It's so complicated, but the Holy Spirit is still at work. People still get converted.
1: Exactly. And whilst there are some obstacles, as you say, less people involved in Sunday school, less people attending church than it was in the mid-20th century, I'm certain that none of the people that you interviewed said that they moved closer to Jesus through the influence of social media. So we also have some new tools, some new new things that we can use in terms of drawing people into relationship.
0: And different ways of presenting the gospel. Our main speaker at the conference, Daryl Bock, he emphasized the importance of listening and of loving people and the tone in which we talk to folk. You know, sort of package presentations are not going to work. They're just seen as imposition or intrusion.
1: Mm.
0: But it's rather listening to where people are at and then responding in a loving and thoughtful way. And that makes a lot of sense. He didn't make the point, but I would say that goes back to the way that Jesus actually... I mean, he's much better than us at this, but he actually assessed where people were at, and then spoke to the points where they needed to move forward.
1: Mm.
0: Whereas we can't just assume that everybody out there is the same. They're not. They're extremely different, and they're individuals anyway.
1: Just as we wrap up our conversation today. Given that this is ultimately the work of the Holy Spirit, that Jesus is drawing people to himself by the power of the Holy Spirit, is there still a place for programs and strategies and youth events and all those sorts of things as a part of that strategy, or should we just stay home and pray more, Stuart?
0: No, absolutely. Youth-focused events... it's not so much the events, it's more there's the events, but it's also the groups of youth who are passionate about the gospel.
1: Yeah.
0: That is very contagious. And also people who are older than youth who are sowing their lives and the gospel into those. Mm. And discipleship, these are all very important. Yeah, and also in the stories of most of the people I studied, some had very little exposure to Christian people, mm-hmm. or what they did didn't touch them. But there was usually some significant Christian who was a major influence in drawing them towards God.
1: Mm.
0: And that's an encouragement to all of us. But nowadays, it more and more has to be about based on relationship,
1: yeah.
0: or at least friendliness, even if it's a stranger,
1: mm.
0: That will actually get through and connect with people.
1: Some challenging thoughts there from the Reverend Dr. Stuart Lang. Maybe the immigration, different cultures, different faiths coming to New Zealand is more of an opportunity than a threat, particularly when it comes to evangelism. Well, as I say, love to get your thoughts, comments and feedback to the discussions we've had on the program today. 8168, the number to text to start your message with the first word comments. Not too far away from 1 o'clock, after one, focus on the family today. The topic, embracing life after a challenging prenatal diagnosis. This may be a challenging topic for some people, but an important thing to be discussing. And of course, Pastor Tark Barner continues his series on Running with Fire, on keeping your word. Good things to come as we head through a Tuesday afternoon here on Rema.
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1: In this update, thieves risking their lives stealing train signalling components, cables and overhead lines continue to disrupt Wellington's rail network. Up to 5 kilometres of live cables gone missing from the Wairarapa line in the past 6 months, presumed taken for its copper. Tobias McIntosh reports.
2: Police say thieves should be aware of the enormous risks of electrocution, all for a small return. KiwiRail says the money paid for scrap cost is very low and replacements are costing hundreds of thousands of dollars. It says thefts have delayed more than 50 services across the capital.
1: Sir Prime Minister Chris Luxon is wishing Sir Keir Starmer well as he departs Britain's top job. After 2 years in the job, leading the party to a landslide victory in 2024, Starmer's resigned as Prime Minister and leader of the UK Labour Party. Former Greater Manchester Mayor Andy Burnham is throwing his hat in the ring to replace him. Luxon is reflecting on Starmer's leadership.
3: A great admirer of how he actually stood up on a principled basis and supported Zelensky and Ukraine consistently. And I just wish him well for the future. And look forward to working with the new Prime Minister in due course.
1: The Cooperative Bank says it's returned $25 million to customers since 2013 through its profit-sharing scheme. Today, the customer-owned bank has paid out another $1.2 million in rebates. Jodie Dwyer reports.
4: The bank's profits are reinvested into the business and the remainder returned to customers, not external shareholders. Chief Executive Mark Wiltshire says the milestone shows what this banking model can achieve. Cooperative is pointing to Consumer NZ research showing 43% of people find bank profits unacceptable and says its model offers an alternative.
1: Confidence in the employment market is at an all-time low with the Iran war still rippling through the economy. A Westpac Dermot Miller survey for the June quarter reveals a net 60% of respondents believe it's hard to find a job, up from 46% last quarter. Westpac economist Michael Gordon says they haven't had such an outlook in decades.
5: It's now at its lowest reading basically in its history, so lower than after the GFC, lower than after the COVID lockdown and so on.
1: Bomb threats have disrupted education providers countrywide. Jamie Cunningham has more.
6: Multiple campuses of Utter Institute of Canterbury were told to go home about 11 a.m. after receiving a threat. Christchurch Girls High School has lifted a precautionary lockdown and says all staff and students are safe. In Auckland, Whangaparaoa School has asked families to collect children after a similar threat. Several media organisations, including NZME, also received threats.
1: The Immigration Minister wants answers and former Solicitor General Michael Heron QC will look into claims against MB officials. He'll lead investigations into whether creative accounting was used to avoid scrutiny around ballooning costs for a border biometrics upgrade now scrapped. Erica Stanford says MB's head has been tasked with shifting the culture.
7: Most of the people that were working on this project are no longer there.
1: To sport, and Veterans All Whites defender Michael Boxall is singing the praises of his central defensive partner at the Football World Cup. Vin Sermon scored New Zealand's goal in the 3-1 loss to Egypt and impressed against a highly rated attack. Boxall says the 22-year-old has become a top quality player.
8: Since he's moved to MLS, how far he's come on as a footballer has been massive. I think he's, especially when you consider how young he is as well, he's really stepped up and his discipline and positioning is always top class.
1: An outgoing Crusaders captain, David Havili's, clarified the timing around his decision to head to Japan with a year remaining on his New Zealand rugby contract. Havili says he started exploring his options last year after being overlooked by All Blacks former coach Scott Robertson. That's News and Sport. I'm Wendy Petrie.
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10: Rima weather.
11: Kia ora, good afternoon. Taking a look at the weather forecast for all of New Zealand for the rest of today and all of tomorrow. Firstly, Northland to Tararaki. Rain about Northland tonight, spreading elsewhere tomorrow morning. Thunderstorms and localised downpours possible about Northland and Auckland, all easing later tomorrow. Coromandel, Bay of Plenty and the Central High Country, scattered showers turn to rain tomorrow with some heavy falls. Localised downpours also possible. The rest of the North Island, which is Gisborne to Wairarapa, also Whanganui to Wellington. Cloud increasing with isolated showers today. Scattered rain tomorrow afternoon and evening. More widespread towards Wellington and South Wairarapa. Now the South Island, first up Nelson to Westland. Scattered showers becoming widespread about Nelson, northern Westland and the Grey District tomorrow with possibly some heavy falls. East of the Divide from Marlborough, clear down to Otago, partly cloudy. Rain spreading northwards tomorrow afternoon and clearing in the south tomorrow evening. Fiordland and also Southland, showers about Fiordland, spreading elsewhere tomorrow, turning to rain for a time. And finally, the Chathams, cloudy periods and a few evening showers tomorrow.
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11: Wise words of justice and mercy from the book of Proverbs, chapter 31, verses 8 and 9. It is just coming up on 6 minutes after 1 o'clock on Rima. Mo mai, haere mai, te ahi ahi pai. Whakwhitai kia koe. Tēnā koutou katoa, ko Andrew Uka te tēnei. Welcome along Tuesday afternoon on Thoughts and Comments, coming our way a little bit later this hour. Tark Manor continues his series on keeping your word. That is Running With Fire before we get to 2 o'clock. Firstly, though, on Focus on the Family, embracing life after challenging prenatal diagnosis. Let's have a listen.
13: I'm going to say that, Jim. I think you're right. I think we may never know the answer why. But if you look at the cross tells us, may not tell us the answer for why, but the cross tells us that God cares. And I think that is the greatest evidence of God's love for us, is that at the cross, he showed that he cares for us. That Christ took our suffering. He knows what pain is. So whether we are struggling with the suffering itself or we're struggling with a wrong decision, we can all come to the cross and we can bear that at the cross, knowing that Christ empathizes, he knows. And the cross shows us that he cares.
14: That's Mauricio Rosa. He's with us today on Focus on the Family with Jim Daly, along with his wife, Kristen, and I'm John Fuller.
15: You know, John, we say this all the time, but Focus on the Family is here for you in all aspects of family, for your marriage, for your parenting journey, whatever it might be, and also the tender areas. And today's program is going to really touch on some tender areas when couples get diagnoses that are not favorable about their pregnancy. And it's going to be a powerful discussion today with our two guests.
14: Yeah, we hear from folks all the time who have stories, and today's story is going to stay with you. Mao and Kristen Rosa faced decisions most of us never will have to deal with, and their journey shows the value of hope and perseverance in Christ. Kristen is a teacher of a number of subjects and at a variety of levels. It sounds like you're a utility player who can do pretty much everything, Kristen. Mao is the associate pastor for family and discipleship at First Evangelical Free Church in Calgary, Alberta. They're the parents of three precious kids, and Kristen has captured their journey in a book called Saving Nate, Choosing Life After a Devastating Prenatal Diagnosis.
15: Kristen and Mao, welcome to Focus on the Family. It's good to have you.
16: Yeah, thank you so much.
15: And both of you are from Canada now, right? Mm-hmm. Mao, you migrated from Brazil.
13: Yes.
15: You like cold weather, or what's the deal?
13: I guess I do now.
15: I hope so.
13: Yes. Yeah, I'm originally born and raised in Brazil, and I decided to pursue other experiences. Like I'm an architect by trade, and that's when I graduated in Brazil. I wanted to go abroad to study, and Canada was the place that opened the doors. So
15: wow,
13: I came
15: amazing.
13: To study and never thought in my life I would be in Canada now.
16: Yes.
15: Now, Kristen, you were from Alberta.
16: Mm-hmm.
15: I'm getting into this for all the Canadian listeners.
14: Yes. I appreciate that.
15: I love our Canadian listeners.
16: Thank
15: so this
16: you.
15: Is it. This is big Canada Day.
16: Yes.
15: So
16: yeah,
15: what was your life like growing up?
16: Oh, I grew up in Edmonton, Alberta, which is the capital, and I grew up in a typical Christian middle class family, and I had a pretty good life, And after I graduated from college, I went to China and I taught there for 2 years, and When I was preparing to come back to Canada, I wasn't quite sure what I was going to do. It would make sense for me to go back to Edmonton, but I felt the Lord calling me for some reason to Calgary. And so I was like, well, okay, Lord, that's kind of weird. But so I applied for jobs in both cities and I ended up being offered a job in Calgary. So I moved and then that's when I met Mao.
15: That's so good. It's good to get your background. It connects us all to your story. Mm-hmm. So you get married and you decide, or, you know, things happen and you have your first child, Thomas. Mm-hmm. Describe that experience of now mom and dad.
16: Right. Well, he was unexpected, but very wanted.
15: That's beautiful.
16: Yeah. We had actually been trying to get pregnant and then it wasn't happening. So we kind of thought, you know what, maybe we'll go to Brazil for a year. I'll learn the language. Mauricio was hoping to start a missions nonprofit organization. And so we packed up our house. We found like someone to rent it and we both quit our jobs. And it was at that point that I found out that I was expecting. Oh. And so we were kind of thrown for a loop, but we're like, okay, what do we do now, right? Yeah, do we try to get our jobs back? Do we stay? Do we still go? What do we do?
15: So, Kristen, now with the struggles with fertility, mm-hmm. You probably weren't sure if number two would come along. Describe what happened there with your second pregnancy.
16: Yeah, so I think Thomas was about a year old when we decided, okay, let's try again. And once again, we struggled with infertility. And this time we tried a pretty simple fertility treatment, artificial insemination. And we thought, okay, well, we'll just try this. The odds of getting pregnant with that are really low, actually. They say about 13% per try. But we thought, okay, well, we'll try this. And if it doesn't happen, then we're going to pursue adoption. But we thought we would just give it a try first. And so, after the second try, I found out I was pregnant.
15: And so, Mal, let me ask this, we're going to get into the difficult story now. So you heard about this child growing in your wife's womb and there were some potential complications the doctor talked to you about, both of you.
17: Yeah.
15: So give me those first impressions. How did they deliver the news? What was it? What was your response, both individually then as a couple?
17: Mm-hmm. So after we found out we were pregnant and then we received the news that we were expecting twins. So I think it was at week 18, we went for an ultrasound to determine, you know, the gender of the babies and all of that and to make sure everything's okay. At that day, the technician told us, hey, there is something here. We don't know what it is. We're going to send you for
16: an in-depth ultrasound. Yeah.
17: So we don't know what it is. They didn't really tell exactly what it was. So we were a bit scared. We called the family. Hey, can you guys pray for this?
15: Yeah.
17: And then I don't know how long it was after that that we went for the actual investigation. And
16: it was about a week later.
17: A week later, right? And
15: Mom always knows.
17: She knows, yes. And she wrote the book. So, and then at that day, they came and they broke the news to us. And then they said he has this condition that's called congenital diaphragmatic hernia. And they'd explain a little bit of what it was. And we were like, oh boy, like, for me personally, my experience was as a man was in kind of a, okay, what do I have to do to fix this? What do I have to do? I got into kind of a work mode kind of a thing, right? At the same time, trying to take care of her. Kristen is a very strong person when it comes to those things. But that was the experience was breaking the news. My mind was like, okay, what do I do now? What do I do to do whatever I can.
15: So you're moving into fix-it mode.
17: That's
15: like
17: right.
15: Most of us husbands. Kristen, how about you? Where were you at emotionally at that moment?
16: Yeah, for me, I was just, I'm an introvert and I like to like process things and think about things. So we just received this onslaught of information. She explained what congenital diaphragmatic hernia is. And then
15: describe that for the listeners and viewers.
16: Yeah, so basically, the diaphragm is a muscle that separates the lower abdominal organs from the chest cavity. So, you know, we have our, you know, intestines and liver and all that down below. So Nate had a very large hole in his diaphragm. And so that allowed his intestines and part of his liver to migrate up into his chest, and then it crowded out his lungs. And so his right lung was like almost non-existent, very, very tiny. And then his left lung was only 27% the size of a healthy lung.
18: Wow.
16: And so his, you know, CDH was really severe. So most babies, you know, if you're born with CDH that severe, you know, the baby cannot breathe at all. The lungs are just not developed enough.
18: And they're telling you this.
16: Yeah.
17: Yes.
16: Yes. Yeah,
18: that's the point.
16: Yes, exactly. And then they also listed all the, you know, the health concerns he could have if he were to survive, right? You know.
18: So that's where you're at. Mm-hmm. And in fact, the doctors even suggested abortion would be an option.
16: Yeah. So after, yeah, giving this onslaught of information without giving us, you know, a chance just to digest that, no opportunity to ask any questions.
18: Wow.
16: No, there was no discussion of treatment or anything. She said to us, you know, given the severity of this condition, you may want to consider having a reduction. It took a few seconds for me to clue in, she's talking about aborting our little boy.
17: We were offered abortion I think 7 times, and I don't remember which moment was that I finally kind of had enough of it, and I basically said that, hey, listen, like, we are for life. This is not an option for us. You know, we believe that life is sacred. We believe that it doesn't come from us. It doesn't belong to us. Mm. And we are for life. All we ask is that you guys would bring everything you can, that it is at your resource. And we will trust God that he's going to do his best. You give your best and God will do his best.
18: How'd they respond to that?
17: He was quiet. The doctor was quiet. Yeah. And then after that day, they never brought the issue back again.
18: Yeah, but I mean, that's good. It's a good way to do it. It's a good way for them to manage it, too. Mm-hmm. They respected your views.
17: Yeah.
18: That's a good thing.
17: Yeah.
14: In that context, you both have shown a lot of grace and compassion toward women who have chosen abortion. What does that look like? How do you offer hope when that decision has already been made, perhaps?
16: Mm-hmm. Yeah, well, I can understand why or how someone in this situation could choose abortion when you have the doctors, you know, they're people that we generally, you know, we respect their opinion, and they're offering this to you and not offering hope. So it's definitely understandable that, you know, someone might choose abortion. And I think for us, if we hadn't gone into it with such strong convictions, you know, we may have made a different choice than the one that we did.
18: That right there is the difference.
16: Mm-hmm.
18: You know, thinking ahead of time, if this were to happen to us, what are we going to do?
16: Yeah.
18: So that's important. So I'm sorry, but yes. I just wanted to punch that point.
16: Yeah.
18: Because, yeah, believing what you believe is really important at that moment.
17: That's right.
16: Exactly. Because it's these moments where you have to decide, okay, am I going to trust in the Lord? You know, there's this difficult situation, and what am I going to do? You know, put my faith into practice. But I would just say, like, to those who have chosen abortion, you know, you made the best decision you can make given the information that you had at the time. But I would just say that, you know, the Lord doesn't want you to stay in a place of guilt or shame or, you know, hurt. And He's a good and gracious, loving God. I love Psalm 103. You know, he says, you know, as far as the heavens are above the earth, so great is the love that the Lord has for those who fear him. And he's also a compassionate, forgiving God. It says, you know, as far as the east is from the west, so far has he removed our transgressions from us. And, you know, the Lord is just waiting there with arms open wide for you to come to him, you know, run to him instead of away from him, and, you know, submit yourself to him and immerse yourself in his word and cling to his word. And I am convinced the Lord will bring you the healing that you need and bring you the hope that you need. And I'd also encourage you to find an abortion recovery program. Many pregnancy care centers offer them. You can also find a Christian counselor or a pastor who can help you go through this process of healing.
18: There is grief related to that.
16: Yes.
18: So obviously a complicated pregnancy, you're probably getting regular check-ins with the doctor and ultrasounds, making sure Nate is, you know, developing in other ways, but always with this condition, knowing that we're not sure how he's going to do at the moment of birth.
16: Yes. Mm-hmm.
18: So that happens. Nate is born. He takes one breath, and the doctors whisk him away. Yeah. Tell us that feeling and what hope did you have in that moment when you're not even sure you're going to see your child alive again?
16: Well, for me, I think it, knowing months in advance what was going to happen, you know, knowing that he was going to need this intensive care, that actually helped me because there were no real surprises, right? So I knew that the moment he was born, he was going to be intubated and, you know, and I wouldn't get to hold him. And so for me, I wasn't fearful. I really wasn't because, you know, we had, we went into it with just so much prayer and there were so many people who were praying for us, were praying for Nate, that I was actually really ready to give birth to the babies. And because there were these months and months of waiting, right? And then you're kind of at the point where you're like, okay, let's do this. You know, like there was so much prayer that went into this. And yeah.
13: I was honestly, I was wrestling, to be quite frank.
18: Yeah.
13: Because as Kristen's saying, a lot of people were praying for it. And we were praying for miracles. And my prayer, my hope was that God somehow would do a miracle that day. That Nate was going to be born. And at his first gasp of breath, he would cry and his lungs would be perfect and everything would be healed. That was my hope.
18: Sure.
13: And so at that morning when we went for the delivery, because it was planned, I was reading my Bible and the Lord gave us a verse and was Deuteronomy 31, 7 and 8, to which the Lord spoke to me and said, I am the one who goes ahead of you. So your job is to trust me, to be courageous and just trust me. Mm-hmm. And that verse really held me and us. So when we went that day, even though I had that hope, when that didn't happen, that verse really held me. Because now I knew that, okay, now he's intubated. He's going to go into a journey that we don't know how that's going to turn out. Like, we didn't know what's going to happen. Mm-hmm. But that verse was a reminder for us. Okay, the Lord is the one that is ahead of this. I need to trust him.
18: And that meant multiple surgeries for Nate in a short period of time? Or what did that look like? What was the road for Nate?
16: Right. At the beginning, they just needed to get him stable. So intubated, getting enough oxygen, and just stable, like living.
18: Right.
16: And he actually had his first surgery when he was 8 days old. So that was the big surgery that where they moved his intestines and liver back down.
18: Fixed the diaphragm.
16: Fixed the diaphragm. So it was such a large hole that they had to patch it. And so that patch will be there for his whole life. Mm. And so he did actually throughout his stay in the hospital with each little step that, you know, he needed to go through, they always came back to us saying that he did better than expected. Yeah. And so he made it through that surgery. But unfortunately, he ended up becoming, like, I think his liver became infected just due to the handling.
18: Yeah.
16: And so for several weeks, he was dealing with a really serious infection.
18: Wow. But yeah, they were able to reposition his lungs and...
13: So yeah, that was the thing, because even though they put all the other organs where it should be under or below the diaphragm, so that didn't mean necessarily that his lungs and everything was going to work.
18: Right.
13: And that was the challenge, because now, okay, the hole is patched. So what's next? Is he going to be able to ever breathe on his own? So that was the question that we didn't have an answer, and the doctors didn't have an answer either. So that was our prayer now was, okay, now in addition of him being healed from all this infection, we need to pray that he was be able to breathe on his own and sustain on his own, which, you know, took weeks and then...
18: Yeah, but it started to happen, right?
16: It his did. His lungs started to grow. Yeah. So they had been so tiny, but they did start to grow.
18: They did what they were supposed to do.
16: Yeah, exactly. Right.
18: So how long was Nate in the hospital? And then you got the news that... We're done. You can take him home.
13: He was in the hospital for 10 weeks. And it was a long 10 weeks. And that's what I meant, that, you know, that Kristen is very strong emotionally. She was really able to handle everything. And for me on my side, I was really emotionally struggling with the whole thing, like trying to reconcile, you know, what is happening with work and the other kids at home and all of that. And so for us, I think a big day was on my birthday, actually. I come to the hospital, and that day they were able to remove all the intubation. And he was breathing on his own. And that was the greatest birthday gift I ever got. And the Lord was gracious to me to give that. I needed that. And then after a couple of weeks, he was sent home.
18: Yeah, that's beautiful. Yeah. Mm-hmm. Let's just get the obvious question out there. How is he?
16: He is doing great. He is a very active, happy,
13: joyful,
16: you know, little boy. He's very, you know, he does well in school. He loves reading. He loves learning about all the different countries of the world. I think he's going to be a traveler one
18: day. How old is he now?
16: He's 8.
18: Yeah, 8 years old.
16: Yeah.
18: Does he have a perspective of what he went through? Does he kind of understand it?
16: Yeah, I mean, we've definitely shared this story with him. Yeah, I don't know.
13: I think he knows the facts, but I don't think he can quite grasp.
18: He's probably right around the corner. 10 years old is about when your cognitive abilities are full. So, I mean, he's going to, the next few years for you guys, that's going to be an interesting part of his experience.
16: That's,
18: you know, tell me more about what happened to me.
16: Exactly.
18: I mean, he'll start probably getting curious about that. Let me ask this hard question. In fact, you had a friend whose situation didn't turn out well. So on behalf of the viewers and the listeners that maybe are going through it and they're not getting the treatment outcomes that you experienced, things begin to improve. Nate strengthened, his breathing increased, his lungs did grow. There's going to be others that are experiencing the opposite. It's not going in a good direction, and they're grieving, and they may have even lost their child. And that's the hardest thing human beings can experience, is the loss of a child. What do you say to them? What did you say to your friend?
16: For the listener, I just want you to know, like, I'm so sorry for your loss. I can't imagine, anything worse. You know, it's really hard. I mean, we, you wonder, why did the Lord not answer my prayer? And my advice would be to cling to the Lord. He's still good. He still loves you. It's hard. We don't understand his ways. And yet, for some reason, in his sovereign will, this was what he chose. And that's not an easy thing to grasp and to say, but I would just encourage you to turn to the Psalms. The Psalms have helped me so much in my life. You know, there's many Psalms of lament, and the Lord, you know, he can handle our tough questions, you know, our anger. You know, he can meet us in the hard place.
18: I think it's really, really hard. That's, you know, the age-old question, why do we suffer? If you're a loving God, then why do children die? And, you know, they're not questions we can answer fully, because especially for the pain in the heart of those parents that have lost a child. I don't even know that it's answerable other than trust in the Lord. The only other observation I would have, you know, and I never had to deal with that kind of physical stuff, but I, you know, I was an orphan kid. I had different things to deal with, but I do believe when a person can lean into the Lord, trust the Lord, love the Lord, regardless of their circumstances, that he smiles, God smiles. And it might be, I mean, I hadn't thought about it in this context, but a parent who has lost their child who can do that, he smiles the biggest for. Because he knows the pain of that.
13: I was going to say that, Jim. I think you're right. I think we may never know the answer why. But if you look at the cross tells us, may not tell us the answer for why, but the cross tells us that God cares. And I think that is the greatest evidence of God's love for us, is at the cross, he showed that he cares for us. Okay, Christ took our suffering. He knows what pain is. He knows the pain of guilt, the pain of shame. He knows the pain, physical pain, So he took all of our pain. So whether we are struggling in with the suffering itself or we're struggling with a wrong decision, we can all come to the cross and we can bear that at the cross, knowing that Christ empathizes, he knows, and the cross shows us that he cares.
18: Yeah. Mm-hmm. Amen. Yeah. So, boy, this has been so encouraging and uplifting, and but what a grueling process that you both had to go through, and poor Nate had to go through the most.
13: Yeah. Yeah.
18: So it's great. He's 8 years old. He's looking strong and doing well, and we'll have to check in with you later to see at 15 how are things going.
16: Yes.
18: Hey, Dad, could I have the keys? Kind of thing, maybe 16.
16: Yeah, you know, 16.
18: But out on the farm in Canada, you could probably drive earlier.
16: Yeah.
18: But, man, this has been so good. So thank you. Sorry for the experience, but thank you for the testimony and what God has taught you through all this.
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20: Really good stuff on Focus on the Family today, embracing life after a challenging prenatal diagnosis. Kristen and Mauricio Rosa there. Such a powerful testimony. Now, if you came in partway through that program, or you would like to listen to it again or recommend it to friends and family who may perhaps have gone through similar tragic or challenging circumstances, then that program that we've just heard will be repeated tonight just after 7 o'clock as we get the Rema Night Show underway. Embracing Life After a Challenging Prenatal Diagnosis is the name of the program. Kristen and Mauricio Rosa, the special guest there, if you're wanting to look that up on the podcast as well. Now, coming up tomorrow afternoon on Focus on the Family, Justin Brierley is the special guest. And yeah, certainly looking forward to this one. The topic is providing hope to a doubting culture, something that the world has just too little of. Hope, that is, not doubt. But yeah, certainly looking forward to what Justin has to present on that topic. That is Focus on the Family tomorrow afternoon, just after the news at 1 o'clock here on Rema. Still to come as we share the next part of the afternoon together, Tark Barnett, Running with Fire, continuing in his series on Keeping Your Word. That's coming up before 2 o'clock. And also, of course, don't forget, keep your thoughts, comments, and texts coming through. 8168 is the number to text. Start your message with the first word, comments.
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0: That is Torrin Wells on Rima and Serve the Lord. It is just on 20 minutes to 2 o'clock. And hey, a big thanks to those who have texted through the program. 8168, the number to text. Start your message with the first word comments. And also a big thank you to those who have given generously to Rima's on-air appeal. Thanks. Thank you very much for your kind donations. Now, I'm not going to do the song, but I am going to give a specific thank you to those people that have given recently, including a couple from Perth. Dominic and Charlene from Perth have given a $400 donation. Guys, thank you so much. Very much appreciate it. Listening in from Western Australia. Also, a little bit closer to home, Mount Sumners has got in touch with a $500 donation, an anonymous donor from Ruwai with a $100 donation, and also Mr. and Mrs. Smith from Kaiapoi, a $250 donation, and Shirley from Waipukarau with a $500 donation. Now, each doing as they're able, whatever that looks like for you, be it $100, $500, or honestly, $10 a month makes a huge difference. And hey, $10 a month, that adds up to over $100 a year. Whatever you are able to do certainly makes a difference in us having the resources that we need to keep broadcasting a message of hope. 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But hey, we leave that in God's hands. 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
8: We shared yesterday that one of the greatest characteristics of God is that He always keeps His word and His promises. Not one word of His will ever fail. It says in 2 Kings 8, verse 56, "Blessed be the Lord who has given rest to his people, Israel, according to all that he promised. There has not failed one word of all his good promise, which he promised through his servant Moses." I just want to share with you 5 principles of seeing a word that God maybe has spoken to you being fulfilled. Number one, of course, be sure that what you heard was God. It may sound simple, but you really got to be very careful on this. It's not an isolated word that came just once and maybe from someone who was a prophet or something and gives you a word. God's people and others should witness that what you feel is God. So you need it should be witnessed by other mature Christians around. One of the most dangerous things is people go on a word that they feel God has spoken to them individually and they don't get it checked out by anybody. It's important you have developed the ability to hear God, but you need to test what you hear and then grow in confidence that what you're hearing is God. I'm amazed at how many people feel they've got a word from God, but just don't check it out with anybody. And my experience, a lot of people who say, well, God said, is not God at all. It's actually what I want. God said what I want. And if it really is what God said, people around you, as I said, should confirm that it was God. Words and promises I live by are mostly ones that God has spoken directly to me and not just a prophecy from someone else, and also it is often confirmed. So number one, be sure what you heard was God. Number two, there is an appointed time. Always allow for delays. We've talked about this. Moses, Joseph, David, all had long delays. And when Jesus said, I'm coming soon, it was 2,000 years, all right? So it's going to happen soon. Could be quite a long time. I have prophecies right now that are over 30 years old that I know that I know that I know I heard from God and I know they will come to pass. But there's an appointed time. I don't dismiss it because it's 30 years. Number three, I've said this already, God will speak again. There should be repeated confirmation of what we believe God has spoken. I reckon that's so important. These confirmations give us strength and hope and also renewed faith. So we're not depending on just one word that we heard and we think was God. Always ask God to confirm if it really was Him. In the mouth of two witnesses, the Bible says, shall be established. Number four, you won't like this. Fulfill all the conditions. Most promises are stacked with conditions to be fulfilled. So you've got to really check out what those conditions are and make sure you're faithfully fulfilling them. Number five, be faithful to what is right before you now. As Scripture says, whatever your hands find to do, do it with all your might. Don't sit back waiting for the day of your glory. No, get your hands dirty. You know, go and serve in the creche. I don't know what it is, but whatever is in front of you right now, do it with all your might. So God is faithful to all His promises found in His Word, and we can trust His promises. There's hundreds of them.

0: So we can, let me finish with one example. Romans 8:28. We know all things work together for good for those who love him, who have been called according to his purpose. There's this missionary couple in Japan. Watch this. They've been there for years. They begin to argue. The husband wants to stay in Japan. The wife wants to go to New Zealand. God gives the wife a scripture. I go to prepare a place for you. Well, what a strange word that is. She left it all in God's hand and thought, well, somehow God's going to work this all for good. She chose to trust God. They continued in Japan for another 12 years, bought a farmhouse for a small price. 12 years later, the economy changed and they sold it for millions of dollars, gave most of it away. 12 years before, a Japanese family in New Zealand built a Japanese-style home in great detail. At the time that the missionary couple came back to New Zealand, the Japanese man got sick and went back to Japan. They bought his house. So the missionary couple were moved into the house. So in a sense, he lived in a Japanese home like he was in Japan, and she lived in New Zealand. So the word was fulfilled. God worked it all out, and she was able to trust him in that situation. So we can trust God what he says. And in this case, he works all things together for good for those who love God. We can stake our lives on it.
1: 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We hope you'll join us next time.
2: Good stuff from Tark Barner. This is going to be a great series. Running with Fire, looking at keeping your word. It is just on, 10 minutes to 2 o'clock, which means it is pretty much my lot for today. Had some great conversations, actually, today, and hey, appreciate those who participated in them. We were talking about the memorandum of understanding, which may or may not lead to a peace deal between the U.S., Israel and Iran. Chatting about that with Brendan Malone, also Craig Holman, his thoughts on public theology and the two theologies that seem to be dividing our society, and also his thoughts on Keir Starmer stepping down as UK Prime Minister and what perhaps more needs to be done in that space. Greg Liston from Laidlaw College talking about, Jesus' thoughts on money, in particular in response to Elon Musk's elevation to the world's first trillionaire. What do we do with that? Avoiding, I suppose, the pitfalls of greed and envy in that regard. Greedy for more for ourselves or envious of others who have more than we do. And also a conversation with Nick Hahn from Pillar, talking about the move on orders and the sort of society that we want, one where we're not punching down on those that don't have civil liberties or taking away rights and privileges of association and free speech from the marginalised in our society. Hey, any thoughts, comments or feedback on any of these issues? Love to hear from you today. Of course, coming up after 2 o'clock, it is Drive with Kat McCormick along and kicking off the program with Pastor Jeff Vines continuing a message on overcoming fear. I'm going to be back just after 6 o'clock with the evening edition of Thoughts and Comments. But hey, it is a Tuesday. Two for Tuesday. Taking us to news time at 2 o'clock. Two for Tuesday from Audio Adrenaline. A couple of classic tracks from them taking us to news time at 2 here on Reno.

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1: In this update, nearly a third of workers who blew the whistle on serious wrongdoing last year say it cost them their job. The annual Office of the Ombudsman survey has found that more than half of people making protected disclosures experience retaliation. 4 in 10 reported bullying or harassment, and almost a third say they lost their job. Chief Ombudsman John Allen said this is a wake-up call. Many people don't feel protected by whistleblower laws. The survey also found only 37% of people witnessing serious wrongdoing at work reported it, down from 50% last year. Egg and chicken producers are focused on preventing bird flu getting into New Zealand. It's reached Western Australia with a second bird testing positive for the H5 strain of the virus. It's often spread through wild birds and can kill flocks within days, causing sudden death without prior symptoms. Poultry Industry Association Executive Director Fiona McMillan says we've been making preparations here for years.
2: Our focus is encouraging farmers and poultry producers to get ready and prepare to try to keep this disease out to the fullest extent possible.
1: Homegrown company Rocket Lab has launched the quickest space mission from call-up to liftoff. Lachlan Rennie has more.
3: It took 16 hours and 42 minutes to send off a Victus Hayes mission from the Mahia Peninsula for the US Space Force from receiving notice. That's 10 hours quicker than the previous record. The spacecraft was also fully commissioned within 38 hours ahead of a 72-hour deadline.
1: It's now doing training manoeuvres to practice chasing down theoretically rogue satellites. The Prime Minister's lukewarm on talks of a government lifeline for Moana Pacifica. The Super Rugby franchise liquidated in May, owing $8 million. That includes a $2.7 million taxpayer-funded loan from Sport NZ, which has talked to Moana Pacifica about it, referring to that as a grant in emails. Chris Luxon says Foreign Minister Winston Peters is looking into how the government can help.
4: But the last thing Kiwis want is government money being spent on supporting a professional sports team.
1: A government agency is investigating a number of dodgy glass products. An MB Building Performance Alert warns supporting documents for some imported window and door products may not be up to scratch. The Window and Glass Association says urgent ministerial intervention is needed, with many homes potentially at risk. Lachlan Rennie has more.
3: MB's Head of Building System Delivery and Assurance, Simon Thomas, says it's investigating several products over concerns they aren't building code compliant. He says some enforcement activity has already occurred, including issuing notices to take corrective action. Simon says investigations into fraud, which could lead to prosecution, are also underway.
1: Doc says it's stoked to announce an Arthur's Pass Valley housing endangered Kararikariki karaka parakeets is rat-free. Horden Valley shelters more than 50 of the birds, a part of a total population of 450. They're New Zealand's smallest and rarest parakeet and have twice formally been declared extinct. A six-month predator control operation in the valley has reduced rats to an undetectable level. Doc Recovery Program lead Wayne Begg says this is a huge win for the valley. To sport, and a result almost 4 hours in the making at the Football World Cup. France have cruised to a 3-0 win over Iraq in their weather-affected clash in Philadelphia. The halftime break at the fixture extended for just over 2 hours as a lightning storm rolled through the city, forcing the players and fans to stay undercover. Star striker Kylian Mbappe bagged another pair of goals for France. And former Black Caps paceman Neil Wagner is lauding the new leader of the team's test bowling unit. Matt Henry took 11 wickets in the series-levelling second test win against England. Plus, Black Ferns lock Maya Ruse is re-signed with the New Zealand Rugby and Blues until the end of 2029. I'm Wendy Petrie. That's news and sport.
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6: Kia ora and good afternoon. Let's take a look at the short forecast for the country. For Northland to Taranaki, cloudy periods today. Rain about Northland tonight, spreading elsewhere tomorrow morning. Thunderstorms and localised downpours possible about Northland and Auckland, all easing later tomorrow. Coromandel Bay plenty in the central high country. Showers turning to rain tomorrow with some heavy falls. Localised downpours and thunderstorms also possible. Gisborne to Wairarapa, also Whanganui to Wellington, cloud increasing with isolated showers today, scattered rain tomorrow afternoon and evening, more widespread towards Wellington and south Wairarapa. Nelson to Westland, scattered showers becoming widespread about Nelson. Northern Westland and grey tomorrow with possibly heavy falls. Marlborough to Otago, partly cloudy with rain spreading northwards tomorrow afternoon, then clearing in the south tomorrow evening. And Fiordland and Southland, you've got showers about Fiordland, spreading elsewhere tomorrow and turning to rain for a time.
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6: Those words to live by out of 2 Peter chapter 1 verses 5 to 7. Ahi, ahi, Marie. Good afternoon. No, my. Welcome to The Drive Show with myself, Kat, on Rhema. Thank you so much for tuning in. It's great to have your company. And I will be here until 6 o'clock tonight. Got some great teaching programs on the way for you this hour. But after 3 o'clock, I want to ask you the question, does your family have a strange rule that everyone just follows? And maybe only recently you've realized it was just your family, because we do have one of those in our household. And I never realized that it wasn't a rule for other people. I'm going to share that with you after 3. But if you've got one too, get in touch, 8168 with the keyword Rhema. Well, before we get to 15 minutes in the Word with Joyce Meyer, which will be hitting your ears at about 2:45, it's time for Today with Jeff Vines. And it's the second part in the series, Overcoming Fear.
9: The Christian life is not a pep rally or an emotional frenzy disconnected from reality. 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And ultimately, we will have the victory, because even though everything is not okay, everything is going to be okay.
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10: Hi, and welcome. 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We're starting a series called Ghosted. 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In this episode, Pastor Jeff is talking about the times we feel ghosted by God, and he's suddenly distant. 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
9: I don't know how many times I've heard, where is God? The world has gone mad. Where's God? Has he gone for a walk in the cosmos? You know, has he disengaged from humanity, disassociated himself from us? Now, what I want to show you in the series, did you know that God knew there would be times where you and I would ask that same question? And so he provides a primary narrative. This is probably the most important narrative in the Old Testament. In the story of the Exodus, these are some pretty stressed out people, folks. They're freaking out. Do you think people are stressed out right now? Let me give you 3 characteristics of people who are freaking out. They're right here in the text. First, they're delusional. When you're afraid, you just lose all sense of reality. Exodus chapter 16. If only we had died by the Lord's hand in Egypt. There we sat around pots of meat and ate all the food we wanted, but you've brought us out into the desert to starve this entire assembly to death. What? They didn't have plenty of meat and pots. They were in slavery. They were being starved to death. It was a type of genocide. They had to place Moses in the water in a basket just to escape the Egyptian death squads. What on earth are you talking about? You were being annihilated. When you're afraid, you become irrational, delusional, and you live in pure fantasy, paralyzing fear, and you're going to become irrational and delusional. Man, if your hope is in this world and you start to lose this world, you're going to be sheer terror. But where the people of God are concerned, when you're afraid, you gravitate toward your real God, the thing you think is going to save you. So some Christians are guilty of thinking their political party is going to save them, of thinking that your money's going to save you or your position's going to save you. And God says to his people, I'm the only God who truly delivers. And before you and I can live together in the promised land, you got to learn to trust my provision, that even when everything's not okay, everything's going to be okay. That's the whole lesson of the manna. Call on me in the wilderness and I will instruct you and I will fill you. So first, they're delusional. Second, they're accusatory. Exodus 16, verse 6, Moses says, who are we that you should grumble against us? Moses also said, you will know that it was the Lord when he gives you meat to eat in the evening and all the bread you want in the morning because he's heard your grumbling against him. Who are we? You're not grumbling against us, but against the Lord. Now, for a long time, I thought this passage meant that Moses was saying, hey, don't look at us to provide. Look at God. He is the one that provides. But the Mishnah, the commentary on the Torah, tells us that this is Moses passing the buck. In other words, why are you talking to us? Not our fault. God's the one who'll give you bread. I mean, come on, don't blame us, blame him. And the people are upset. Forget about their disobedience. Moses, give us the bread. It's your fault. The point is, when you're afraid, you become accusatory and you start to find another group of people that you think are ruining your lives. If those people over there, if we could just get rid of them, all would be well. Those people over there, they're the real problem. And the reason that's important to understand is that people right now are so frightened, and they're frightened because they're losing their gods, the thing they place their hope, ultimate security in. And most conversations that you're going to have with people during the time in the wilderness, it comes out of a deep, deep place of fear. And when you're in a discussion with someone and it's getting heated, understand where they're coming from. They're terrified. And this should alter your approach to them if you really and truly care about humanity. Proverbs says a soft word turns away wrath. Don't get caught up in vitriolic language and debate and yelling and screaming at each other over political or social or even moral issues. We're told to do everything we can to live a quiet and peaceable life. We're told that our conversation should be seasoned with salt. When you get in a discussion with someone, a soft word turns away wrath. I will admit that in this culture, in this time, it's going to probably take more than one soft word. Nevertheless, don't get defensive. Let them see that you're coming at this from love and concern. See, some of you are misunderstanding me. You think I'm advancing passivity. Now, come on. I will always stand against abortion. I will stand against same-sex marriage, not because I don't like same-sex people, but because I think God has a much better way of life for them. It comes out of a basis of love for them. This is not the way. I will stand against adultery, and I will also stand against government claiming authority over our parents. This is a democracy. You have your voice, use it. However, the things I just mentioned, those aren't political issues. Those are biblical issues. And while you stand, make sure you do so with a type of gentleness. Be gentle with your words while being courageous and strong with your actions. That's also biblical. The world in which we live right now is sheer terror. Understand where they're coming from. Speak the truth, but do it in love. Be courageous, but do it in love. Let them know that you have their best interest in mind. They're delusional, they're accusational, and finally, they grab onto control. Verse 19, Moses said to them, no one is to keep any of it until morning. However, some of them paid no attention to Moses. They kept part of it till morning, but it was full of maggots and began to smell. So Moses was angry with them. Now again, why would you do that? Why would you go out and gather when God told you he's going to provide enough for 2 days? And the only answer is, but you don't trust God's provision. And that's the why you're in the wilderness in the first place. He's trying to move you to a place of ultimate trust. So when you say to God, I don't really think, God, you're going to take care of me, so I got to hold on to this instead. Do you see the metaphor? That which you're holding on to becomes rotten. Do you know in the Bible there are two words that are closely related and yet so far apart? Lust and desire. Desire is a word that means that God gives you God-given desires, and then he gives you a legitimate way to fulfill that desire, and it is very pleasant. Okay? Sex in marriage, outstanding. Outside of marriage, it can become rotten. The word epithumia is the word translated lust. Desire becomes lust when God gives you a God-given desire, but you try to fulfill it by illegitimate means. And then it creates more lust insatiable desires, and now you're not chasing it, it's chasing you. When you do that, even what you have will become rotten. Bread is a good thing, but it's not your savior. And when you illegitimately attach yourself to it, trusting the bread other than God, it will become rotten. You know, some of you are in a career, and I've mentioned this before, you're in a career that you know you shouldn't be in. It has robbed you of your joy and your life, but you just won't change jobs. And the bottom line is this, you do not trust God to provide another one. And so you're just gonna live with rotten manna all your life. Some of you are in a relationship right now you know you shouldn't be in. You know this is not right, this is not appropriate, but you're terrified that if you break this relationship off, that God will not send someone else around who will love you. The task we've been given by God is to help people far from God come near. That's our primary objective. And to allow God to do what he's gonna do in our individual lives and in our nation, knowing that even when things aren't okay, everything's gonna be okay. If we ever hope to trust God's provision, we have to be willing to admit the places we don't trust him. Now let's end this together, but I need you to really lean in here. Number one, recognize your fears. When you do, you'll recognize how they're making you delusional, accusational, and controlling. And then the answer, of course, second, in the wilderness, if you're gonna be intimate with God, you need to return to the feast. In the midst of the wilderness, all this craziness going on, God asks you, return to the feast. Feast on me and you will truly be fed. Do you realize, folks, that this is the time more than any other time that one, you should seek his character through the word. There should be something happening in your life almost every day where you say, God, show me your glory. Show me who you are. I want to know who you are. Because true believers will lean into God when they're in the wilderness. Those who are imposters will fade away. That's another reason God brings you into the wilderness, to separate the wheat from the chaff. Second, are you naming your provisions in your life? I mean, are you concentrating on how bad the world is? Are you saturating your mind with news that will never help you? Or are you starting your day by thanking God for all the good things that are in your life? On this trip to Cabo, there were three of us who were golfers, and so we played some golf. And because the person I'm talking about is in the room right now, I'm not going to use that person's name, but he struggles with his golf game sometimes. Good athlete, but sometimes not such a good golfer. He's working on it. But I think we're on hole 14 or 15, and he hits a tee ball that might be one of the worst drives I've ever seen, if I can just be honest. And it hits a curb in front of him, and it hits the curb at the right place to where it ricochets into the brush, so we can't see anything. He reaches down, picks up his tee, he's walking back, the next guy's coming forward, and suddenly the 16-year-old boy comes running out, and the ball bounced off that curb and hit him right here. His lip was, oh my goodness, it was huge. There was blood coming out of his mouth, his teeth were bleeding. I mean, it was a disaster. He didn't speak a lot of English and I didn't speak a lot of Spanish, so we got out translate and we talked to each other through that. And you know what his biggest concern was? I think we read somewhere where the average salary for these guys, he was a worker on the course, young man, good looking young man, but he was trying to work to make a living. I think the average salary is $3 to $5 a day maybe. And when I saw his text, that what he was most concerned about was how he was gonna get a bus home. But I walked away from that, and I'm sure the guy who did that as well, we walked away thinking, we have so much. How could we ever complain? How? Man, when you're in a season like this, seek his character through the word. Lean into him. Name the provisions in your life. There's so much good. And extend generosity to others, because when you do that, it will fill you. Now, when you return to the feast, and this is how we're going to end, two things are going to happen. Number one, you discover who God really is. If you'll notice, before verse 10, the people keep looking back to Egypt. And they're delusional and accusatory and controlling. They're saying, man, we had it good back there. And some of you are saying, man, I wish it was pre-COVID. We had it so good. But after verse 10, they actually start looking into the wilderness. And as a result, they learn who God really is. Remember what we said in verse 2? They said, you brought us out in the desert to starve this entire assembly to death. Now, let's pause for a moment. Why would they say that? Why would they say, why didn't you just kill us back in Egypt rather than bring us out here and starve us to death in the desert? Why would they say that? Let me tell you why. Because they knew that while they were living in Egypt in bondage, they were there because of sin and disobedience. They were involved in idolatry. husbands and wives were cheating on each other. They were ridiculing each other, stepping on each other to get what they thought they wanted or needed. They were in direct disobedience with God. Now you think about that. They knew what they were like. And now suddenly they find themselves in the desert alone with God. They feared God a lot more than they did the Egyptians. They know that God has the right to judge them for their disobedience and sinful behavior. So they're saying, why didn't you bring us out here to do it? Why didn't you just kill us when we were there? But that's because they don't know who God is yet. And then something happens in verse 10. While Aaron was speaking to the whole Israelite community, they looked toward the desert, and there was the glory of the Lord appearing in the cloud. So when they stopped looking behind them into Egypt and began looking into the wilderness, knowing that God can do some pretty special things in the wilderness, they began to realize that God wasn't going to judge them. He brought them out there to love them and provide for them and to feed them. You're in the wilderness. You know God loves you, right? You know, he really believes in you, and he wants you to flourish in the midst of the wilderness, right? And the reason he leads you into the wilderness is to get you out of your dependence of things that will never deliver, to show you that when God is all you need, you'll never know it until God is all you have. They said, we were slaves, but at least we had food and shelter. And God says, you can have food and shelter without being slaves. I'll take care of you. Listen to my words, and you will have the desires of your heart. Trust my provision. God spends 40. Do you realize we're at the beginning of the story, but do you realize most of the people are not going to make it to the promised land? And do you know why? Do you know the story? Because they're going to go to Mount Sinai, and God's going to give his law to Moses. Moses is going to give it to the people, and most of the people are going to say, nah, I'll opt out of that. Because a lot of people want bread, but they don't want God's precepts. They want all the goodness that comes with God, but they don't want to obey. And so God spends 40 years sifting out an entire generation, not because they weren't perfect, because they had never had an intention of obeying the word of God. They just wanted the bread. Where are you? In verse 18, and when they measured it by the omer, that's the bread, the one who gathered much did not have too much, and the one who gathered little did not have too little. Everyone had gathered just as much as they needed. So meat from the sky, bread from the ground, for every family and every person had as much as they needed. Because in the wilderness, if you will trust God's provision and lean into him, you'll have everything that you need. When you go into the wilderness, if you will return to the feast, you will discover who God really is. And I believe that's God's purpose for his church right now. Where's your real faith and trust? And then finally, you're going to discover who you are. Now look at this last part. Again, back to verse 4. Then the Lord said to Moses, I will rain down bread from heaven for you. The people are to go out each day and gather enough that day. In this way, I will test them and will see whether they will follow my instructions. So following God's instructions is a pretty big deal. And so the purpose of the wilderness, again, is to expose or to reveal the difference between those who are the real deal and those who are imposters or posers. One obeys, the other does not. You know, I wonder sometimes when I'm watching baptisms. Now, stay with me. I love baptisms. I love watching what's happening. But as I've gotten older, as I'm over here watching, I'm praying, God, please help this person to understand. Yes, salvation happens in your name. When they're in this baptism pool, they are making a commitment to your lordship, and they're saying, I'm dying to my old way, and now I'm going to follow the precepts of God. Help them to know that this isn't magical water, and that we're going to know who they are by the fruits of their lives. We can't judge them in that moment. But as they go through life, they may not be perfect, but there's going to be a passionate pursuit for the precepts of God. Do you know, folks, there will be many that we will never see again. See, that's what the wilderness does. There will be many who say, you know what? You know, this church thing, you know, I don't think I, you know, I've learned that I can stay home now. I don't need to go. And there will be many people that you will never see again. But there will be many others that will lean even deeper in. And they will grow, and they will prosper, and they will meet God, and they will discover who he really is. And in doing so, they will discover who they really are. So what do we do? And this is the end, the real end. What do we do? We recognize our fears because they'll make you delusional, accusatory, and you'll grab onto control. And second, you will feast on God, and when you do, you will be filled. How many of you know the name Andre Nowen? Okay, some of you do. If you've gone into ministry or seminary or Bible college and you've prepared for ministry, you're going to know this name. Because this is a man, he was Dutch-born, well-respected, a philosopher at Harvard and Yale and Princeton, actually delivered lectures at most of the Ivy League schools. What made him so unique is he's a Christ follower. Very rare these days. Over the course of his life, he explains how something was going on deep inside him. This is the end. I need you to lean in here now. This might help you understand what's going on in you. He says, I lived with fear and anxiety of mediocrity. No matter how many accolades I received, I still lived with this overarching feeling that I just didn't matter. There was this gaping hole in my soul. He said, I could teach about the delights of knowing God, but I wasn't partaking of those delights. And then in a famous book that most seminarians have read called In the Name of Jesus, In the Name of Jesus, he writes these words, and I close. After 20 years in the academic world as a teacher of pastoral psychology, pastoral theology, Christian spirituality, I began to experience a deep inner threat. As I entered into my 50s, I was able to realize the unlikelihood of doubling my years. I came face to face with a simple question. Did becoming older bring me closer to Jesus? After 25 years of priesthood, I found myself praying poorly, living isolated from other people, and very much preoccupied with burning issues. Everyone was saying that I was doing really well, but something inside me was telling me that my success was putting my soul in danger. I began to ask myself if my lack of contemplative prayer, my loneliness, my constantly changing involvement in what seemed most urgent were actually signs that the Spirit was gradually being suppressed. It was very hard for me to see clearly. Though I never really spoke about hell or only jokingly so, I woke up one day with the realization I was in it. Living in a very dark place where the term burnout was actually a very convenient psychological translation for what was truly spiritual death. In the midst of this, I kept praying, Lord, show me where you want me to go and I will follow you, but please be clear and unambiguous about it. Well, God was clear in the person of Jean Vanier, the founder of large ministries or communities for mentally handicapped people. God said, go and live among the poor in spirit and they will heal you. The call was so clear and distinct that I had no choice but to follow, so I moved from Harvard to L'Arche. From the best and brightest wanting to rule the world to men and women who had few or no words and were considered at best marginal to the needs of our society. It was a very hard and painful move, and I am still in the process of making it. After 20 years of being free to go where I wanted, discuss what I chose, the small hidden life with people whose broken minds and bodies demand a strict daily routine in which words are the least requirement does not immediately appear to be a solution for spiritual burnout. And yet, my new life at L'Arche is offering me new words to use as I speak about what it means to be Christian. Now listen. Andre Nowen, famous, respected scholar, six-figure plus salary, knew that he was losing his soul. So he made a deliberate move into the wilderness where he would lose control. I have no idea what's going to happen day to day. Where he would lose clarity. I don't know how God's going to use this to heal me. And where he lost consequence. What is God's ultimate good in all of this? And when he did that, he recognized what he was really afraid of, insignificance, and he moved toward the feast of God. And he put himself in a place where he had time to focus on God and focus on others, and it healed him. And he has been a prolific writer ever since, and pastors run to his works that they might find some sense of meaning in their meaningless lives. Now, here's my question to you. Would you be willing to say to God, God, go ahead, take me into the wilderness if it means the saving of my soul? If it means that my eyes will be open to your provision and to your feast, take me into the wilderness where I lose control and clarity and consequence that I may be saved for eternity. God had to take me there. And he will have to take you there. And in those moments, realize that God has not ghosted you. He's only answering your prayer. That you would know what it means to know him intimately and to trust his provision and to know that even when everything is not okay, everything is going to be okay. Father, I thank you for the power of your word and for this narrative, and I pray that you would be with us on this journey, that we would start to look into the wilderness rather than to remember what has happened in the past. Look into the wilderness, and as we do, we will see your glory. And as we see your glory, we will recognize that even when everything is not okay, everything's going to be okay. In Christ's name, amen.
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2: It is. Rima, you're listening to The Drive Show with Kat. That was Today with Jeff Vines, and you can catch him tomorrow at 2:06 each day during the week. You get a good dose of encouragement. How good was that? And if you're wondering how we are going with our Rima Cut-Through fundraiser appeal, we still have about $140,000 yet to raise. So if you were thinking, oh, I didn't get a chance to donate, I'd still like to now that I know that it's listener-supported and it's because of people's donations that we can continue to broadcast and play amazing teaching programs like Today with Jeff Vines, then it's not too late to donate. You can still do so online at rima.co.nz. Well, after 3 o'clock, I want to talk about the family rule that you have that everyone just follows. You see, we've got one in my household and it's a bit weird, and I didn't realize until recently that it's not a rule for everybody else. In fact, it's not even a rule, like a legal rule for the country. Yet I thought it was. I'll share the details on that with you after 3, but just around the corner, I've got some music lined up for you from Josiah Queen after these messages.
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0: 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You're listening to The Drive Show with Kat. And I love that sentiment, the idea that heaven is just one big crowded party. But you know what? It's not true, because it's not going to be crowded. There's going to be room for everyone to spread out wide and have the best time. And that's actually what the gospel message is all about. It's room, well, there is room for each and every person. Christ died for you and me and every other person on this planet if they would only receive that message. And Rima loves to cut through the noise with messages that bring hope and inspiration and godly teaching programs that do highlight the importance of the gospel. And if you're passionate about seeing Rima continue to thrive, and you would like to help us get closer towards the target, the fundraising target has not yet been met. 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Just around the corner, another great teaching program on the way. 15 minutes in the Word with Joyce Meyer on embracing courage and facing our fears.
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2: Welcome to 15 Minutes in the Word with New York Times bestselling author Joyce Meyer. 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
9: I can guarantee you that there are lots of people in here and many multitudes watching through television, listening on recorded devices, that you have been so indecisive. And you are in a place right now of needing to make a decision. And you either start to make one and then other people don't agree, so you back down. Or you're so afraid of doing the wrong thing that you just keep doing nothing at all, waiting for somebody else to come along and tell you what you should do. God wants you to be your own person. You say, well, I'm waiting for God to tell me what to do. Well, we're going to get around to that. And then Bill Gates, it's fine to celebrate success, but it's much more important to heed the lessons of failure. I love that. You know how you learn how to hear from God? By experience. You know how you learn how to be led by the Spirit? You step out and find out. Oops, that wasn't God. Whew, not going to do that again. You know how I found out what I was called to do in ministry? I just started doing stuff. One of the first things I did was I went on the streets of downtown St. Louis with a group from my church on Saturday morning with my three little kids at the time and Dave and passed out gospel tracts, and I hated it. Didn't want to do it. Didn't like being cold. Didn't enjoy the rejection I got from people. Then I tried working in the nursery. Well, that only took 2 weeks, and me and the kids both knew I wasn't anointed for that. I tried cleaning my pastor's house. That wasn't cool either, because I wasn't all that big on cleaning my own. And then I had to face the fact that I was only trying to clean his to impress him and get into his good graces. Come on now.

afraid of making a mistake that you won't ever do anything. The worst thing in the world that can ever happen to you is not making a mistake and everybody knowing it. The best thing to do is just say, nice and clear and boldly, I made a mistake. It won't kill you. I thought I was hearing from God, but I wasn't. I made a mistake. I was wrong. That was the wrong thing for me to do. And then use it as a life lesson to not do that again. Well, you better get a little happier than that. Joshua chapter 1, verse 2. I love Joshua chapter 1. First of all, he starts out in verse 2 and he says to Joshua, who was going to be anointed to take Moses' place, Moses is dead, which Joshua already knew because they'd already been mourning him for 30 days, but it was like a statement. Things are about to change. That's over. Now we're going to do this. But Joshua didn't know what the this was yet. So now arise, get up. That's the first thing you got to do if you're going to do anything in life is get up. The first place you get up is on the inside. You get some Holy Ghost oomph. And you get up on the inside and you have a conversation with yourself. I'm not going to lay around and be lazy and be a purposeless person all my life. God has got something for me to do and I am tired of other people running my life. I'm tired of being afraid. I'm going to get up and I'm going to confront this fear and I'm going to live a life that's worth living. And that is not something that anybody else can do for you. You have to do it for yourself. There's something down on the inside of every person that they will reach down and get hold of it. They can be an amazing success. But those people who will never reach down and take hold of it, there's nothing you can do to help them. So now arise, go over this Jordan, you and all the people, into the land which I am giving to them. And verse 3 is just such a key verse here. Every place on which the sole of your foot shall tread, that have I given to you. Now watch this. God's saying, look, I've already told you that land is yours. God's already decided about you. God has a good plan for you. God's already decided. He sent Christ, who said, the thief, the devil, comes only to kill, steal, and destroy. But Jesus said, I came that you might have and enjoy your life and have it in abundance to the full until it overflows. God has already decided. We're not waiting for God to decide what our future is going to be. I know the thoughts and plans I have for you. Thoughts and plans for your welfare to do you good in your final outcome. God wants us to be confident, to be bold, to not be afraid. So God's part is already done. He said, I've given you the land. Now he says, every place on which the sole of your foot shall tread. So what's the message? It's all yours. Now go take it. Well, I'm praying. I don't have anybody to help me. I have a broken past. I didn't get treated fairly in life. That's all just the devil. Just trying to keep you in that wimpy, pitiful, pathetic place where you just sit around being wounded all your life. And God's saying, get up. Get up on the inside. Get up on the outside. I've already paid for you to have an amazingly wonderful life. Now you start taking steps in faith, and every place on which the sole of your foot shall tread, it's yours. God is no respecter of persons. He has no favorites. But I think God gets pretty excited about bold people that will not be denied. Did you hear me? Yes. Bold people that say, I am going to press in with the grace and the help of God and be all that God wants me to be. I am not going to be held back by my past. I am not going to let other people rule my life. I am not going to let what you think of me determine what I think of me. I feel faith rising. Do you have any idea what would happen in this crazy world that we live in today if everybody who calls themselves a Christian would actually get up and act like one?

0: I mean, we'd see our country turn around. It would be so fast, it would be amazing. People would start wanting what we have instead of laughing at us and thinking we're a big joke. Let me tell you something. It's not wimpy. Being a Christian is not a crutch that you lean on. To be a real Christian in the world we live in today takes a lot of guts. And I'm not talking about just going and hiding on a church pew. I'm talking about living the life. Verse 5, no man will be able to stand before you all the days of your life. As I was with Moses, so I will be with you. I will not fail you or forsake you. You know, there's so many lessons in every one of these verses. I mean, can you imagine how Joshua felt being told that he was going to take Moses' place? I mean, that had to be just like, you got to be kidding. Moses? God never told him to go be like Moses. He said, as I was with Moses, so I will be with you. You get it? Sometimes I hear people say, I'm going to be the next Joyce Meyer. Well, I hope not. I really hope that that's not your goal, is to be me or to be somebody else. If I can be a good example, I think that's great. But if you're going to want to do anything at all, say, I want to do more than she did. You couldn't get that? I said. I want to do more than she did. You know, I pray some stupid prayers sometimes. Like, God, I want to help every person on the planet. And the devil's like, well, you know what? We haven't got them all yet, but we keep checking them off a little bit at a time, you know, checking them off our box a little bit more at a time. If you're going to dream at all, dream something big. I said, if you're going to dream at all, dream something big. Well, I mean, I don't have the right education, and I don't have the right personality, and can I tell you something? I don't have anything about me that's right. I mean, I got the wrong voice. I don't have the right education. I got kind of a sassy personality. Probably the world would say I'm too old. You know how many people ask me when I'm going to retire? It's like, how do you retire from a call on your life? I guess I'll die doing this. What else would I want to do? This keeps me young. I think I get younger every time I preach. Now, Jeremiah chapter 1. Merciful day. I love Jeremiah chapter 1, verse 4. Then the word of the Lord came to me, Jeremiah, saying, see, God talks to his people. Before I formed you in the womb, I knew and approved of you as my chosen instrument. Before he was even born, before he did anything right or wrong, God said, you're my man. And before you were born, I separated and set you apart, consecrating you, and I appointed you as a prophet to the nations. You know, if God has put his hand on you and separated you for something, you are wasting your time ever trying to do anything else and thinking you'll be happy doing it. Then said I... Ah, Lord God, behold, I cannot speak, for I'm only a youth. But the Lord said to me, say not, I'm only a youth. For you shall go to all to whom I shall send you, and whatever I command you, that you shall speak. Be not afraid of them, their faces, for I am with you to deliver you, says the Lord. Jeremiah is having the same conversation with God that most people do.
1: Thanks for listening. Remember, courage isn't the absence of fear. It is learning how to move forward in the presence of fear. So when the enemy comes at us with a long list of fears to discourage us, hoping to keep us paralyzed, we have a choice. Will we be ruled by our fears or with faith? Don't let the enemy get his way. With faith, we have everything it takes to follow Christ and confront whatever fear we may be facing. Let's live boldly, trusting God as we step out and do something courageous today. Thank you for listening to 15 Minutes in the Word with Joyce.
2: How good was Joyce Meyer? 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And after 3 o'clock, I'm going to share with you this weird family rule that we have that everyone just follows that I didn't realize was only specific to our family. 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Get in touch, 8168 with the keyword REMA and text it through. 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
1: In this update, it's hard to predict what effects the deadly bird flu would have here if or when it reaches our shores. A second bird has tested positive for the H5 strain of the disease in Western Australia. The virus can cause sudden death in birds without prior symptoms and can kill entire flocks within days. Poultry Industry Association Executive Director Fiona McMillan says it's reached nearly every country in the world.
2: New Zealand has been very lucky to not be affected for as long as we have, which means we've been able to use the time to prepare because we know the effects will be substantial.
1: Heavy rain and even snow in parts over the next few days. Met Service says Bay of Plenty and Coromandel will get the heaviest downpours, but bursts are likely across the top of the North Island. Snow is possible on the South Island's highest peaks and windy conditions could hit Cook Strait. Meteorologist John Law says it's all thanks to a low-pressure system in the Tasman Sea.
3: As we head through today, it moves closer, but the heaviest rainfall is as we head through Wednesday, running towards parts of, say, Northland and Auckland, pretty much from the word go, spreading across towards the Bay of Plenty, the Coromandel, and also the top of the South Island.
1: Avu A2 Milk still has work to do as the company wins regulatory approval to sell infant formula into China. It'll be made in its plant in northern Waikato's Pōkeno, bought from Chinese company Yashi Li late last year. The company is also pressing on with a $300 million special dividend for shareholders. Shareholders Association CEO Oliver Mander says this doesn't guarantee A2 sales, so what it does now will be key.
4: This gives them two more product lines that it can sell into China. So they will have every expectation of using that capability to market those new products that they intend to produce.
1: More Aucklanders are saying on your bike. Auckland Transport data shows more people are biking. Council reporter Jacob Jones has more.
5: In May, there were more than 351,000 cycle trips in the city, which is almost 15% higher than last year. It's the highest number of May trips recorded in a decade. AET says a recent survey found nearly a third of Aucklanders cycle at least occasionally.
1: Women continue to hold just over half of all public sector board and committee roles. Minister for Women Nicola Grigg has released the 2025 stocktake of gender and ethnic diversity. More men than women chair boards, with women on 43.8%. Temporary seating at Christchurch's new stadium is being rolled out for the first time. Nearly 5,000 seats are being set up, one New Zealand stadium over the next 12 days, to lift capacity to 30,000. The All Blacks will play France on July 4. Venue's Ōtautahi Chief Executive Carolyn Harvey-Tier says the success of the space is how flexible it can be.
6: The last 60 days for the stadium has been milestone after milestone. Now having our national team here for the first time in a wee while in Christchurch is another massive milestone for the city.
1: Two sport now, and three of football's biggest names have done it again. After all, scoring twice in the opening wins for their nations at the World Cup, Lionel Messi, Kylian Mbappe and Erling Haaland have repeated their feat in their second matches. Haaland brace helped Norway hang on for a 3-2 win over Senegal. Mbappe's pair led France to a 3-0 victory over Iraq, while Messi became the tournament's all-time leading scorer with both goals in their 2-0 triumph over Austria. And Crusaders captain David Havili's keeping the door ajar for one last hurrah with the All Blacks as he gets set to say sayonara to New Zealand rugby. The 31-year-old will head to Japan after a final MPC campaign with Tasman. Havili insists the call isn't a reaction to missing out on Dave Rennie's first All Blacks squad, but he says he's happy to say yes should Rennie want his services in an expanded squad to go to South Africa in August. That's News and Sport. I'm Wendy Petrie.
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9: Kia ora and good afternoon. Let's take a look at the short forecast for the country. For Northland to Taranaki, cloudy periods today. Rain about Northland tonight, spreading elsewhere tomorrow morning. Thunderstorms and localised downpours possible about Northland and Auckland, all easing later tomorrow. Coromandel Bay plenty in the central high country. Showers turning to rain tomorrow with some heavy falls. Localised downpours and thunderstorms also possible. Gisborne to Wairarapa, also Whanganui to Wellington, cloud increasing with isolated showers today, scattered rain tomorrow afternoon and evening, more widespread towards Wellington and south Wairarapa. Nelson to Westland, scattered showers becoming widespread about Nelson, northern Westland and grey tomorrow with possibly heavy falls. Marlborough to Otago, partly cloudy with rain spreading northwards tomorrow afternoon, then clearing in the south tomorrow evening. And Fiordland and Southland, you've got showers about Fiordland, spreading elsewhere tomorrow and turning to rain for a time.
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9: Ahi, ahi, marie, no mai, haere mai ki te reo, irirangi o Rima. Good afternoon and welcome to The Drive Show with Kat on Rima. Thank you so much for tuning in. It's 3:06 on your Tuesday, Arvo. And now you may have seen in the news a story of a dramatic rescue mission underway in the Pacific Ocean as a relief vessel is racing to reach a disabled whangarei yacht drifting hundreds of k's from Fiji after having a steering failure. In fact, I believe a rudder was broken, so the crew is currently stranded at sea. But the good news is the vessel coming to save the day is a YWAM ship. And on the way this hour, I'll be speaking to Marty Emmett, the Managing Director of YWAM Ships New Zealand, to bring us up to speed on this amazing rescue mission. In the next 10, though, I want to talk about strange rules, ones you realise only your family has. No one else seems to go by these rules. Let's talk about that after two songs. The first one is this one from Zach Williams and Ben Fuller. It's Wait For Me.

0: Rachel Nemiroff. Thank you on Rima. You're listening to The Drive Show with Kat. It is 3:15 on your Tuesday afternoon, and I want to talk about rules that your family has. Strange rules that you realize perhaps later on in life that that was only your family that did that. Nobody else's family does that. Now, for me, when I was a kid, we had this rule that when you were in the car at nighttime, no one was allowed to turn the passenger lights on. You know, the ones where there's a mirror, there's a light, a little light above in the center and in the back seat in the center so you could see what you're up to. No. We were not allowed to turn those on. In fact, we were under the impression that it was illegal, against the law, to turn those lights on. What about you? Did you have a strange rule that everyone in your family follows? And it was up until recently that I followed this rule. And then my kids questioned me on it because I was implementing it. And then I realized, hang on a minute, this is actually just a weird rule that only our family followed. I'd love to hear from you. 0508 474 362 or text through 8168 with the keyword REMA. The strange rule that everyone follows in your family that's only applicable to your family, and you realize no other families do this. Get in touch now.
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7: Our qualification comes from God. He has enabled us. 2 Corinthians chapter 3, verses 5 through 6. In his classic book called Prayer, Dr. O. Hallisby wrote, "Prayer and helplessness are inseparable. Only those who are helpless can truly pray. Prayer, therefore, consists simply of telling God day by day in what ways we feel helpless. We are moved to pray every time the Spirit of God emphasizes anew to us our helplessness and we realize how impotent we are by nature to believe, to love, to hope, to serve, to sacrifice, to suffer, to read the Bible, to pray, and to struggle against our sinful desires. Feeling helpless is different from feeling hopeless or worthless. Acknowledging helplessness is acknowledging our total dependence on God. Jesus said, "Without me you can do nothing." John chapter 15 and verse 5. God will never give you an assignment that does not require His input, favor, and enabling grace. Every action of God in your life is designed to increase, not decrease, your dependence on Him. If you can do it without God, you should stop and ask yourself, is this truly of God? The great Apostle Paul wrote, "We are confident of all this because of our great trust in God through Christ. It is not that we think we are qualified to do anything on our own. Our qualification comes from God. He has enabled us." 2 Corinthians chapter 3, verses 4 through 6. David enjoyed all the privilege of being a king, yet wrote, "I am poor and needy, yet the Lord thinks upon me. You are my help and my deliverer." Psalm 40 and verse 17. So never lose your dependence on God.
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0: Matthews, Broken Forever on Rima. You're listening to The Drive Show with Kat. And I want to hear from you if you have a strange rule in your family home, or perhaps growing up, your family had a strange rule that everyone in your family just followed. And then you grew up and realized, hang on a minute, not everybody does that. Love to hear from you. You can call through live 0508 for Rima, or text through your stories 8168 with the keyword Rima. Now, I shared before that we were not allowed to turn the car lights on at night inside the car to look for things as passengers and as kids. A parent said, no, you can't do that. And we were under the impression that it was against the law. Now, excuse me, as an adult, I realize it's not against the law. In fact, you can do so. I do agree it's a little bit distracting for the drivers, but it's not a total health and safety hazard. And actually, it's quite important that people can see what they're doing if they're passing things around in the backseat of the car. Now, Mark has sent a message through and he said no flushing of the toilet or vacuuming house after 10 p.m. That doesn't seem strange. That seems like common sense because, well, I guess, hang on, not flushing the toilet. Now, that's something I might have a bit of an issue with. But vacuuming after 10 p.m, I mean, most people would be in bed by 10 o'clock. You don't want someone hoovering the house and making a huge racket after bedtime. I understand that. When do they relax the law? Like, when is it opening time for the toilet flushing and the vacuuming, like in the morning? Is there like a set time frame where you just like, normally you'd say if you were camping and saving water, like if it's yellow, let it mellow and so on and so forth. But you're just letting everything sort of mellow overnight. And then what time is the flush time where everyone just gets up? The first person in the morning would face a really horrific sight if people were getting up to go to the toilet a lot in the night. Mark, I think we need to have more of a chat about this. So feel free to call through 0508 474 362. Now, I like this one from Pam. Pam said, no work on your birthday. In fact, one of our daughters goes to the trouble of sorting her annual leave around the close family members' birthdays throughout the year. I could get on board with that. You don't work any of your birthdays or your family's birthdays, like your immediate family. I mean, you could extend that to friends, but then you might not work much of the year at all. Well, get in touch and share with me the strange rules that you have in your family that everyone just follows.
1: Lately, I've been through all the ups and downs.

0: Toby Mac, get back up on Rima. You're listening to The Drive Show and we're talking about strange rules that your family has that everyone just follows. And you only realise they're strange when you go to another household and you see that other people don't do that particular thing. So thank you to everyone who's got in touch so far. You can text through your strange rules, 8168 with the keyword Rima. But someone got in touch and they wanted to stay anonymous and they said, my mum was hung up about clean underpants. If we were going out, if we were going to the doctor, she made sure we changed our underpants before going anywhere. She also worried about clean underpants in case of getting into a car accident. But then as I got older, I thought it was stupid. I mean, if I get into a car accident, what difference would clean underpants make? Yeah, well, that's a really interesting thought right there because, I mean, it's probably the last thing on your mind if you're in a car accident. So, yeah, that is a strange rule. Someone else got in touch and said, we had this rule, no singing at the table. So Matt said, no singing at the table. I can appreciate that it can get a bit hectic if all the kids are sort of singing at the dinner table. They should probably be chewing their food. And then how about this one? JP said, no PlayStation because my dad thought that the PlayStation would break the TV. Yeah, interesting. In fact, I'm reminded of another rule that we had in our household and it was to stand, well, I think it was my nana, stand a meter away from the microwave when it was going. But I mean, if that's something that should be a law, then they probably should ban microwaves because you don't really want them in your kitchen if it's dangerous to be within a meter, right? Well, thanks to everyone who has got in touch with these strange rules. It turns out I'm not alone. A lot of families have got some weird rules. But on the way, before 4 o'clock, having a great discussion with Marty Emmett, who is the Managing Director of YWAM Ships New Zealand. He's going to be bringing us up to speed on the dramatic rescue mission underway right now in the Pacific. So stick around. That's on the way for you after these messages.
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0: 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You're listening to The Drive Show with Kat. It's almost 4:15 on a Tuesday afternoon, but not any odd Tuesday. In fact, right now, a remarkable rescue mission is underway in the Pacific Ocean with a ship operated by YWAM Ships New Zealand heading out to assist a stricken New Zealand yacht after it got in trouble at sea. Now, normally YWAM Ships are seeking to save the lost spiritually, but this time it's a physical life-saving feat. And joining us now is Marty Emmett, Managing Director of YWAM Ships New Zealand, to bring us up to speed. So, Marty, thank you for taking some time out of your day to be with us.
1: Yeah, kia ora, Kat. Good to be back with you.
0: So, Marty, let's go back to what exactly happened in the first place. How did YWAM find out about this mission and become involved?
1: Yeah, I don't have all the details, Kat, but from what I've pieced together, so Steve Dawson, skipper of Kahuna, he was sailing up to Fiji. It's quite a normal thing. He retired, loves spending the winter up there on his yacht, had a crew of three with him, and he was sailing with another friend of his, George Oliver, and his boat, the Third Wind. So they were sailing together, and they've done it many times. They sail, very experienced salesmen, and we've connected with them many times. They've actually brought their yachts with us on outreach in Fiji, so we know these guys really well. So we were made aware of an issue. I think it must have been Wednesday or Thursday, maybe Thursday. I received a call from George Oliver just saying, hey, I understand you guys are about to leave. Is there any way you could help Steve? So I guess what

0: the big, raucous, wild ocean. I think nothing makes you more appreciative of God's protection than being out
1: the ocean
0: in the
1: ocean scares
0: sea.
1: Me. Yeah. I'm not an ocean guy, so.
0: Okay, so.
1: Boom ground.
0: Yeah, so this happened, and what kind of factors did you guys have to consider? Because it is challenging to conduct a rescue mission like this in such a remote part of the Pacific. What did you guys have to kind of consider before you said, yep, we're going to send YWAM ship out there, we're going to help them?
1: Yeah, well, I think the best thing was we were leaving on Saturday anyway, so that didn't add any urgency to us. I think there was one piece of equipment added to the vessel, a drogue, I believe is the technical name for it, which they drag behind that helps steer the ship in the big swell. So that was purchased and delivered to the vessel before we departed on Saturday. So, well, I think we've had to slightly change course, alter our course a little bit, which a little bit of extra time for us and a little extra cost. But, hey, you know, what's what you do for your friends, right?
0: Absolutely. So, and I think there's more to it, right? There's a spiritual reason why you guys are in unique positions to be able to serve in the way that you do. So
1: That's the brilliant thing of the YWAM ship's mission, right? Like, it's so multi-layered. It's not one facet.
0: Well, that's what I want to ask you about, because the crew on your vessel are largely volunteers. I mean, what motivates people to put themselves into these situations, which could be risky, to help complete strangers?
1: Yeah, no, I think I would add that all of our crew aren't Christian either. So it's not even a Christian faith that unites. I think what I've witnessed as a non-mariner, non-medical person, it's amazing how I think as Kiwis we can unite around a good cause. And I think there's something still inherent in us as Kiwis that we like helping people. Like, whether we still find value in that, whether you're Christian or not. I think just our Kiwi value system.
0: Which probably that's probably part of the fact that, you know, New Zealand was a Christian nation, and a lot of our value systems stem from loving your neighbour and looking after others.
1: You can still see that in Kiwi culture. So I think what we see with this is just people love helping, Christian or non-Christian. But the core crew, it's our Christian faith and our desire to really serve God and obey Him and His heart for vulnerable people. And I think when you think, in our part of the world, there's no one more vulnerable than the Maritime Islands in the Pacific.
0: Yeah, absolutely.
1: You know, there's no one more exposed to vulnerability and lack and scarcity than some of these villages we go to in the Pacific. So that's what drives our team.
0: Well, I love this, and I will ask you a few more questions if you're happy to stick around. And we'll look at also what to pray for as this operation is underway. So continuing part two of the conversation with Marty Emmett from YWAM Ships after these short messages.
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5: I was on a school camp the first time I was shown that when you flip the silver fern leaf over, the underside catches the light of the moon. Travellers used to lay the fronds along the tracks at night because they'd reflect the moonlight and guide the way. Ordinary leaves by day, luminous by night.

0: that's what following Jesus is like. On my own, I don't shine very much, but when I turn myself towards his light, I reflect something that others can see. It's not about me generating brightness, it's about catching and showing his light. Sometimes I forget that. I think that I have to be impressive or strong or wise on my own. But the fern reminds me that it's about posture. Turning the right side up, and suddenly what was ordinary becomes a beacon. Maybe today, instead of trying to shine harder, just turn your underside towards Jesus and reflect his light. It might guide someone else in the dark. I'm Mickey from inbetween.org.nz. I hope this sparks your thinking. Let's see what God does with it.
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2: It is the Drive Show with Kat on Rhema, and right now there is a remarkable rescue mission underway in the Pacific where YWAM ships has got a vessel that is helping a yacht that has lost its rudder somewhere near Fiji in the middle of the Pacific Ocean. And unless you've been stranded in the middle of the Pacific Ocean, you'll have no idea how scary and how risky that is. But I have the pleasure of having a catch up with Marty Emmett, the Managing Director of YWAM Ships, to talk about what's going on, I'd say on the ground, but actually at sea at large right now. So Marty, let's talk about the morale of those who are currently on board. Like, how are they feeling after the storm and after being stranded, but they have managed to get in touch with your team and they know that someone's coming?
3: Yeah, so I was just texting with Steve Dawson, the skipper, just a couple of hours ago, and he said everyone's well. A little bit of anxiety, I think, in one or two of the crew, but I think everyone's doing pretty well. And it seems like the waters have calmed down a little bit. The waves were a bit, I think, up to 5 meter swells at one point. But I think that they're calming now. So he said they're doing really well.
2: That's good. I mean, I'm just thinking of that moment in the Bible where the disciples are in the boat and Jesus is asleep and they are freaking out. I mean, if it's enough to scare the disciples who were in close proximity to the Savior of the world, knowing who he was, but yet still freaking out, then it's not something to take lightly when you're at the mercy of the ocean.
3: Oh, yeah.
2: So absolutely. What are some things that people can pray for right now? And when do you expect to be able to complete this rescue mission?
3: Yeah, from what last communication I've heard from our vessel, our captain's saying estimated arrival at the yacht will be around 6:30 a.m. Thursday morning. Mm-hmm. And so that gives them, you know, daylight hours to assess what to do and how to help. So I think pray for just wisdom. Captain Graham is a very experienced seasoned mariner, you know, decades, and our crew is very experienced. And then Steve's also a seasoned mariner as well, very capable guy. So just pray for wisdom. And safety.
2: Yeah,
3: I think some of his crew will come off the yacht onto the ship, which is perfectly, that's easy to do. And just that there'll be calm waters when they arrive. So it won't be tricky to get things, supplies between, tie the ropes on and then gently, slowly tow her into safe harbour there in Suva. So
2: that's certainly,
3: I think just protection over all of that.
2: Certainly something to put on our prayer wall and to pray for. Absolutely. And just as we wrap up, because I mean, there'll be people out there that go on boats quite a lot, but not necessarily going and sailing the open seas. What would your recommendations be to someone who is thinking about doing something like that, or just a message to Kiwi boaties and sailors before heading offshore?
3: Yeah, I mean, I'm not an expert, Kat, but I just think make sure you've got communication. So Steve has Starlink on his yacht, which is meaning our captain communicate directly with him, which is amazing. And just be prepared. I think the waters between here and Fiji can change like that.
2: Mm.
3: And so I think be prepared, be experienced, or have experienced people with you, because if Steve was lesser yachty, I think this could have taken him out. So, praise God he's been safe.
2: Yeah, praise God. And thank you for your time, Marty. And if people are interested in the work of Marty Ships and they like the sound of being on a vessel that can go and seek and save the lost, where can people go for more information?
3: Yeah, so ywamshipsaotearoa.org.nz is our website, or easier, just go to ysa.nz is way shorter and easier. So YWAMships New Zealand, ysa.nz.
2: ysa.nz. Thank you so much, Marty, for joining me on the show.
3: Pleasure. Thanks for having me, Kat. God bless.
2: Here's Brandon Heath. This is Your Love.

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1: In this update, nearly a third of workers who blew the whistle on serious wrongdoing last year say it cost them their job. An annual Office of the Ombudsman survey has found more than half of people making protected disclosures experienced retaliation. 4 in 10 people reported being bullied or harassed. Almost a third say they lost their job. Chief Ombudsman John Allen says this is a wake-up call. Many people don't feel protected by whistleblower laws. The survey also found only 37% of people witnessing serious wrongdoing at work reported it, down from 50% last year. A2 Milk has won regulatory approval to sell infant formula to China, made in Pōkeno, and is pressing on with a $300 million special dividend for shareholders. Shareholders Association CEO Oliver Mander says this doesn't guarantee sales, so A2's next moves are crucial.
2: This gives them two more product lines that it can sell into China. So they will have every expectation of using that capability to market those new products that they intend to produce.
1: A government agency investigating a number of dodgy glass products. An MB Building Performance Alert warns supporting documents for some imported windows and door products may not be up to scratch. The Window and Glass Association says urgent ministerial intervention is needed, with many homes potentially at risk. Lachlan Rennie has more.
3: MB's Head of Building System Delivery and Assurance, Simon Thomas, says it's investigating several products over concerns they aren't Building Code compliant. He says some enforcement activity has already occurred, including issuing notices to take corrective action. Simon says investigations into fraud, which could lead to prosecution, are also underway.
1: The Cooperative Bank says it's returned $25 million to customers since 2013 through its profit-sharing scheme. Today, the customer-owned bank has paid out another $1.2 million in rebates. Joey Dwyer reports.
4: The bank's profits are reinvested into the business and the remainder returned to customers, not external shareholders. Chief Executive Mark Wilkshire says the milestone shows what this banking model can achieve. Cooperative is pointing to Consumer NZ research showing 43% of people find bank profits unacceptable and says its model offers an alternative.
1: People won't be obliged to redeem their 3 annual free GP visits offered by Labor, which can also be used to see nurse practitioners. The party's campaigning on setting up a Medicard funded by a capital tax gain, which will also help fund free prescriptions and maternity scans. Leader Chris Hipkins says there's flexibility within the allowance.
5: Those are choices best made by the patient and their primary care practice.
1: Homegrown company Rocket Lab has launched the quickest space mission from call-up to lift-off. Lachlan Rennie has more.
3: It took 16 hours and 42 minutes to send off a Victus Hayes mission from the Mahia Peninsula for the US Space Force from receiving notice. That's 10 hours quicker than the previous record. The spacecraft was also fully commissioned within 38 hours ahead of a 72-hour deadline.
1: It's now training manoeuvres to practice chasing down theoretically rogue satellites. To sport, and Luke Metcalf set to stay on the outside looking in when it comes to selection for the Warriors NRL side. The former first-choice halfback hasn't played in the club's top team since their loss to Cronulla in early April. He then picked up a hamstring injury and didn't get his spot back due to the form of other players, leading to him requesting an early release from his contract and signing with the Dragons for next year. Warriors coach Andrew Webster says unless other injury or a dip in form occurs, the status quo will remain.
6: He's a world-class player, Luke, but we've got a motto this year that if players are playing extremely well, they keep their spot.
1: And legendary French striker Thierry Henry feels the form Lionel Messi should terrify any opponents on the Football World Cup. And that's news and sport.
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8: Kia ora and good afternoon. Let's take a look at the short forecast for the country. For Northland to Taranaki, cloudy periods today. Rain about Northland tonight, spreading elsewhere tomorrow morning. Thunderstorms and localised downpours possible about Northland and Auckland, all easing later tomorrow. Coromandel Bay plenty in the central high country. Showers turning to rain tomorrow with some heavy falls. Localised downpours and thunderstorms also possible. Gisborne to Wairarapa, also Whanganui to Wellington, cloud increasing with isolated showers today, scattered rain tomorrow afternoon and evening, more widespread towards Wellington and south Wairarapa. Nelson to Westland, scattered showers becoming widespread about Nelson, northern Westland and grey tomorrow with possibly heavy falls. Marlborough to Otago, partly cloudy with rain spreading northwards tomorrow afternoon, then clearing in the south tomorrow evening. And Fiordland and Southland, you've got showers about Fiordland, spreading elsewhere tomorrow and turning to rain for a time.
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8: Ahi, ahi, Marie, no mai, haere mai. 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It's the Drive Show with Kat. Thank you so much for tuning in. 4:06 on a Tuesday afternoon. And on Thursday, it's my daughter's 14th birthday. And today, part of her present arrived at work. Now, I can talk about this because I don't believe she's in the car right now. But if you are in the car right now and happen to be listening to me, turn the radio off, please. You see, I ordered her a replacement bag. Now, that sounds boring, but it's not boring. You see, she borrowed a Country Road bag of mine for like the last 2 years and it's basically destroyed. It's got stains all over it because it's light pink. There's blue ink stains. There's brown mud stains from her chucking it on the ground. The zip's pretty much broken. You have to like position the two sides perfectly side by side and then hold the zip down and then run the zip across gently. Otherwise, it just doesn't work. So I thought it's time to get her a new Country Road bag. They're not cheap, but I thought it's a good birthday present. They're pretty hard wearing. Hopefully this will last her, I don't know, the next 5 years of school or at least the next three if we go by the last few years. So yeah, what do you think about that? Is it lame that I'm replacing something broken? Or is it cool that I'm giving her like a hip new bag? To be honest, I think she'd be happy with a bag of lollies or a stick of salami. She's much like me, a chip off the old block. The way to her heart is through her stomach. And actually, if that's you as well, good news, because later on this hour, I'll be helping you figure out what's for dinner with Michael Garvey joining me to make something yummy with whatever's in your fridge. In the next half hour, though, I've got some parenting tips from The Parenting Place on the topic of raising capable and confident kids who contribute. I like the sound of that. That's on the way for you after this from Mercy Me. It is Make It Well on Rema.

0: Jesus Lifted Me by Kane and Brooke Legitwood on Rima. You're listening to The Drive Show with Kat. It's 4:15 on a Tuesday afternoon. And perhaps you're a parent with kids in the car or you're a caregiver and you are finding it challenging to raise kids that contribute around the house. I mean, the thing is, most parents and caregivers want the same thing. They want to give their children a happy, healthy childhood that helps them grow into confident, capable adults. Simple, right? I don't think so. It's actually a journey, this parenting journey, filled with learning, growth, challenges and discovery for kids and parents alike. And I welcome back to the show Kristen Ward from The Parenting Place to give us a few tips on how to do this, how to raise confident children who are happy and capable to contribute to the household. So thank you, Kristen. Kia ora. Thank you for joining me this afternoon.
1: Kia ora, Kat. Lovely to be back with you.
0: Now, one thing I find myself struggling with is micromanaging my kids' tasks. Like, often I will ask them to do something, but then halfway through, I will see that they're not quite doing it right. And then I step in and that exasperates them. So how do I get better at navigating this?
1: Yes, well, it's definitely common as parents for us to feel a little bit irritated by the quality that the job that our children are doing. And like you say, it's such a journey. It's so wonderful to hear that you are giving tasks and chores to your children. It really is something we encourage parents to do from really quite young, to just get your children involved in contributing to the house, to the running of the house, and to feeling like part of the team.
0: Because I imagine it's good for their mental well-being as well to feel like they are achieving something, even from a young age.
1: It's good on so many levels. It's really part of it is skill building, right? If a child has never peeled a carrot, then or chopped up some garlic, or know what tomato paste is to put into the mince or anything like that, they actually not as capable and as competent as an adult. So we have lots of opportunities throughout childhood to get our kids involved, helping from very young. They can stand on a stool beside us and help. So we're definitely skill building. And what we know is that when kids feel capable or competent, it actually has a beautiful flow and effect to confidence, which is what we all want.
0: Yes, we do want them to be confident. And it's interesting that you talk about, like, if they don't learn how to peel a carrot, there's problems later on. Because I know often parents think they're being a wonderful parent by, like, doing everything for the child, like making them beautiful lunches and, like, picking up their wet towels and hanging them up and giving them the hotel service and washing their clothes and always folding them and putting them away in the drawers, which sounds like an absolute dream. And if your parent did that for you, God bless them. But the reality is, when they leave home and they go to a flat situation, all of a sudden their maid servant, who was their parent, is no longer there and they don't really know what to do with themselves, right?
1: Yeah, and it's much gentler, really, to just be gradually teaching these skills over the years. And I do agree, often our children don't do things to the standard that we would like, and it is a real challenge for parents to take a step back from micromanaging or from commenting even or kind of controlling how a child is doing something. Of course, we want to have high standards. We want our kids to learn how to do things properly. But part of the journey is sometimes us letting go a little bit and letting things be done a little bit more sloppily than we would like, as it's just part of the journey for them learning a new skill. We really encourage parents. We're doing an amazing thing by getting our kids involved in household chores, and don't give up.
0: So great. One top tip for someone who's struggling, let's say you have maybe not got them involved so much, you want to start, but you've got a tween or a teenager that's just like flat out refusing to lift a finger. How do you deal with that?
1: When anyone is learning a new skill, we want to go through three steps. So we do need our children to do something with us, or observe how something should be done properly. and do it with us. The second step is for us to watch them and to give them a little bit of constructive feedback. And the third step is for them to do it on their own. So if we just kind of say, right, you're in charge of cooking your dinner, or you need to tidy your room now, and they've never done it before, they're very likely going to be incredibly overwhelmed, and it came out as a complete anger or defiance or refusal. And it often can be actually that they don't know how to even get started. So we need to make sure they actually have the capability and the skills, and we are scaffolding that for them, and then we can step back a bit.
0: I love that. That's great. Okay, so watch me do this. Do this with me, and then now you're ready to do it on your own. Thank you so much. That is so great. Some great tips there for raising confident and capable kids who contribute. And of course, if people would like some more advice or some one-on-one help, they can go to the website. Is that right?
1: Absolutely. We love talking with parents about this. And actually, it's good for us all to give our children a few more responsibilities and us to stop doing everything. So come along to parent coaching, parentingplace.nz, and book in with a parent coach. You'd be so welcome.
0: Thanks, Kristen. Parentingplace.nz is the place to go.
2: 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And every day, we're hearing stories of lives being impacted by Jesus. 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
6: 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If you would love him that much, just think of how much more you could do for him. How much more would you be like him, and how much less would you choose to sin? The more you know him, the more you naturally love him, and the more you become like him. When you allow him to fill your life, you can be used by him on a whole new level. The more you love him, the more you will love others, and the more you will care about what he cares about. God loves you so much. You are his princess. He loves you so much, and all he is asking is for your love in return. Girl, it's no accident that you are listening today. God is obviously drawing you into a closer relationship with him. So give him your heart today. Ladies, let me really encourage you to be in the Word every day. 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

0: Rescue by Jordan Sincere featuring Sam Sia on Remy, listening to The Drive Show with Kat. And just around the corner, I've got some faith news for you, a fascinating discovery in what is the remains of ancient Israel, Tel Eton. But before I get to that, I just want to share a comment that came through a little bit late. So last hour, I was talking about families that have strange rules that you realize are only strange once you look at other families who don't follow those rules. And Rosie got in touch with quite an outrageous comment. She said, "My brother was an adventurous teen. We lived in Australia. And I remember my mum, in response to some of his antics, setting up new rules like no sleeping on the roof, no riding on the roof of the farm ute, and no bringing live venomous snakes inside the house." She said, "I didn't know any other families with those particular rules." Wow. I'd love to hear what your brother gets up to these days and whether he has kids that are equally adventurous. Got some great news on the way for you after this from Tyrion. It is Testimony.
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0: Testimony by Tyrion on Rima. You're listening to The Drive Show with Kat, and a fascinating archaeological find near Jerusalem is giving new weight to one of the Bible's most famous religious shakeups. So researchers have uncovered a 2,750-year-old stone at the ancient site of Tel Eton that may be linked to King Hezekiah's sweeping religious reforms in the ancient kingdom of Judah. The massive stone weighs about 750 kilograms. It is 1.4 meters tall, and it's believed to be a masaba, or a sacred standing stone that was once used in worship practices across the ancient Middle East. What makes it fascinating is that the Bible describes King Hezekiah as actively removing these kinds of objects. According to the book of 2 Kings, he smashed the pillars, shut down local shrines, and centralized worship in Jerusalem's temple. So, in simple terms, Hezekiah's reforms were a huge religious reset, shutting down these sites and turning people towards Jerusalem as the sole center. And what's surprising archaeologists is that this stone was actually found inside an ordinary Israelite home. And initially, it was first mistaken for part of a collapsed wall, and they nearly threw it away before they realized its significance. So that raises the question that this religious practice, was it happening in people's homes? And they were doing this against Israelite God, our God. And if that interpretation is correct, it could be one of the clearest archaeological clues that Hezekiah's reforms weren't just written about, but they were actually carried out, which we know everything the Bible says is true. But this is proof, archaeologists out there, that what has been said in the Bible did actually happen. How cool is that?
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0: This is a song on Rima. You're listening to The Drive Show with Kat. It's almost 4:45 and maybe you're a little bit hungry right now and you're wondering what to make for dinner. 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
6: Look, life's full of problems, and yet given the world we live in today, perhaps we've become all too accustomed

0: That's great in physics. But this idea of going deeper, well, it's even more important when we come to the real issues we face in life. Proverbs chapter 18, verse 15. The heart of the discerning acquires knowledge, for the ears of the wise seek it out. Discerning people aren't content with what everyone else knows or takes for granted. They go below the surface, digging deeper to get to the real issues. Think about that sticky relationship you're involved in right now, or whatever conundrum currently confronts you, a problem that you haven't quite been able to work your way through yet. In this Insta world in which we live, we're always looking for quick fixes, easy answers. But sometimes you need to go deeper to get to the heart of the matter. Knowledge is there for those willing to search. 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Pray into it, dig into it. God will reveal it because that's His word fresh for you today. Ah, man, there is such power in the Word of God. 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

0: It's The Drive Show with Kat on Rima, and it's that time of the day where the question hits every household. What's for dinner? Maybe you've opened the fridge already today and stared blankly and thought, there's nothing in here. Well, the good news is I'm joined by Michael Garvey from Food Print to help you figure out what's for dinner, taking your random bits and turning them into something delicious. So, Michael, thank you for joining me today.
1: Hello, how's it going?
0: Going very well. Can you help solve this problem? I'm opening the fridge and I can see some kumara, some pumpkin, and some onion, and I've got some cans of bits and bobs in the cupboard and some couscous, but I don't really know what to make for dinner.
1: Love this. All right, I think we're going to do like a roast veggie sort of couscous, like winter salad sort of vibe here. Mm. It's going to be a really nice and easy one as well. So we'll grab those vegetables, chop them up sort of 1.5 centimeter cubes, pop them in an oven dish that you can, pop them in there. Put some olive oil, some salt and pepper on. Put them in the oven. You're going to let those roast probably 30, 40 minutes. It'll just depend how big or small you've cut them. So go for 180.
0: Oh, yes.
1: Or 180 to be on the safe side. And you just want them to start getting a little bit caramelized around the edges, you know, nice and gooey.
0: Delicious.
1: While they are in there, you're going to grab some couscous. I'd go for about a cup of couscous for sort of a family of four. And with couscous, you're going to do a 1-to-1 ratio of couscous to liquid. So a cup of your couscous, a cup of water, or you can use a stock, a veggie stock or a chicken stock, add a little flavour in there. You're just going to pour those into a bowl together and put a lid on it, leave it for about 5 minutes.
0: Now that water's boiled, right?
1: Oh, yes, sorry, hot water, definitely hot water.
0: I was like, I've tried to cook couscous before in cold water and it hasn't gone well for me.
1: No, but if you make that mistake, all is not lost. You can bang it in the microwave and you'll be all sorted there.
0: Oh, that's a great life hack right there.
1: But no, it's much better when you do the absorption. After about 5 minutes, you'll take that lid off, fluff it up with a fork, maybe pop a little butter or a little oil in there just to make it all gooey and good. And then once your veggies are done, you'll pull those out and you'll just pop your couscous on, pop your roast veggies on top. And I like to serve something like this with a bit of like fresh spinach or lettuce on the side for a bit of crunch. And then you can put like a balsamic or any other favourite dressing. Got a little bit of feta cheese. I know you like your feta,
0: Kat. Oh, I do love my cheese. In fact, I also love my sweet chilli sauce. So maybe I'd put that on the side.
1: Very, very good topping choice there. And if you had some meat from last night, you could pop some of that on the side. Or if you wanted to make it a veggie one with a little bit of extra protein, you could pop a can of chickpeas in with the veggies as they roast just for like the last 10 minutes to warm them through.
0: Well, that sounds delicious. Super easy too. Okay, well, thank you for joining me, Michael, to figure out what's for dinner. A roasted veggie dish with couscous. And for more info or to grab tasty rescued food near you, people can head to Food Print app, is that right?
1: Correct.

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1: In this update, the Health Minister is claiming a win on all five health targets year on year. Waits for elective treatment improved on last year in the January to March quarter was nearly 65% of patients treated within 4 months, up from about 57%. Just over 83% of children were fully immunised at 24 months, up about 4%. Specialist wait times lifted to 61% of patients being seen within 4 months. Simeon Brown says every percentage point represents real people. Heavy rain and even snow in parts over the next few days. Met Service says Bay of Plenty and the Coromandel will get the heaviest downpours, but bursts are likely across the far north. Snow is possible on the South Island's highest peaks. Windy conditions could hit Cook Strait. Meteorologist John Law says the worst weather will land tomorrow.
2: At the moment, we have heavy rainfall warnings around the likes of the Coromandel and those western parts of the Bay of Plenty, but also some heavy rainfall watches which cover those eastern parts of Northland and also the Auckland region.
1: Labour is open to people using their 3 free GP visits to see a doctor or a nurse practitioner. They have greater powers than registered nurses, but aren't authorised to the level of doctors. Labour has pledged to set up a Medicard funded by a capital gains tax, which will also pay for free prescriptions and maternity scans. Health spokesperson Aisha Verrill says the policy is for doctor visits, but many practices also offer nurse practitioners.
3: I think New Zealanders know that in many parts of the country, nurse practitioners are occupying a similar scope to a general practitioner.
1: A2 Milk has won regulatory approval to sell infant formula in China, made in Pōkeno, and is pressing on with a $300 million special dividend for shareholders. Shareholders Association CEO Oliver Mander says this doesn't guarantee sales, so A2's next moves are crucial.
4: This gives them two more product lines that can sell into China, so they will have every expectation of using that capability to market those new products that they intend to produce.
1: Homegrown company Rocket Lab has launched the quickest space mission from call-up to lift-off. Lachlan Rennie has more.
5: It took 16 hours and 42 minutes to send off a Victus Haze mission from the Mahia Peninsula for the US Space Force from receiving notice. That's 10 hours quicker than the previous record. The spacecraft was also fully commissioned within 38 hours ahead of a 72-hour deadline.
1: A government's agency is investigating a number of dodgy glass products. An MB Building Performance Alert warns supporting documents for some imported window and door products may not be up to scratch. The Window and Glass Association says urgent ministerial intervention is needed, with many homes potentially at risk. Lachlan Rennie has more.
5: MB's Head of Building System Delivery and Assurance, Simon Thomas, says it's investigating several products over concerns they aren't Building Code compliant. He says some enforcement activity has already occurred, including issuing notices to take corrective action. Simon says investigations into fraud, which could lead to prosecution, are also underway.
1: To sport now, an indication that Tane Tuapiki will remain the Warriors' first choice fullback for the remainder of the NRL season. He started in the number one jersey in 11 of the side's 14 games in 2026. Former starter Sjaans Nikkel-Klukstar is now being used on the wing as injury cover. Coach Andrew Webster says Tuapiki's stature suits the demands of an NRL fullback.
6: The game is actually favouring or heading towards fullbacks that are short, can move really well on their feet, bounce around, and they're tough because they're so hard to get hold of and they're so quick and agile.
1: And at the Football World Cup, Norway have pipped Senegal 3-2. France eased past Iraq 3-0. And Argentina also booked their spot in the next round with a 2-0 feat of Austria. That's news and sport.
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8: Paul Marie, good evening. Let's take a look at the short forecast. For Northland to Taranaki, cloudy periods today. Rain about Northland tonight, spreading elsewhere tomorrow morning. Thunderstorms and localised downpours possible about Northland and Auckland, all easing later tomorrow. Coromandel, Bay of Plenty in the central high country. Showers turning to rain tomorrow with some heavy falls. Localised downpours and thunderstorms also possible. Gisborne to Wairarapa, also Whanganui to Wellington. Cloud increasing with isolated showers today. Scattered rain tomorrow afternoon and evening, becoming more widespread towards Wellington and South Wairarapa. Nelson to Westland, scattered showers becoming widespread about Nelson. Northern Westland and grey tomorrow with possibly heavy falls. Marlborough to Otago, partly cloudy with rain spreading northwards tomorrow afternoon, then clearing in the south tomorrow evening. And Fiordland and Southland, showers about Fiordland, spreading elsewhere tomorrow and turning to rain for a time.
9: From the Bible. All scripture is God-breathed and is useful for teaching, rebuking, correcting and training in righteousness, so that the servant of God may be thoroughly equipped for every good work. Words to live by on Rhema.
8: It certainly is. 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
8: Paul Marie, good evening. You're listening to The Drive Show with myself, Kat. Thank you so much for your company. It's 5:06 on a Tuesday night, and this weekend we are celebrating my daughter's 14th birthday. It's on a Thursday and she's got a busy day at school and got aerobics after school. So Saturday is the day and we decided that we would do an afternoon party this time. No sleepovers. We're not going to do sleepovers. She decided that she would prefer to have the maximal number of friends over versus having one friend to stay the night. So she's got 14 kids in total, herself and her sister included. So it's going to be quite hectic, but fun. And they're going to be having a karaoke party, which I'm facilitating. I'm the DJ. I've got everything lined up. I've even started the playlist, so I'm feeling organized. And we're going to borrow my band stage lights. So it's going to be legit. Got pizzas ordered, and my youngest daughter is going to make some cheesecakes. So it's going to be fun. But it did get me thinking about sleepovers, because we haven't been averse to them. However, in some households, they're just not a thing that people do. And I get that, because you've got to teach your kids about safety. But how do you communicate safety in a safe and comprehensible way for young people? Well, we're going to put that question to the experts. Joe Robertson from Tricky Chats Parenting is going to be joining me for her hot take on this. Before then, I've got today's Bible Society verse of the day for you in two songs' time. After music from Carly Ann Taylor and this from Franny Cash, it's Jesus All Along on Rhema.

0: Carly Ann Taylor, Why Should I Worry on Rima. You're listening to The Drive Show with Kat. Great to have your company. And in the next 10 minutes, I'll be getting a hot take from Joe Robertson from trickychatsparenting.org.nz to talk about sleepovers and the importance of communicating with our young people safety around this. Looking forward to that chat. But right now, it's time for today's Bible Society verse of the day. Today, we are in the book of 2 Timothy, chapter 1, verse 7. For God has not given us a spirit of fear and timidity, but of power, love, and self-discipline. This is such a great scripture, and I held on to this when I was traveling as a young adult, especially when I had moments of being afraid, catching a bus late at night, walking from the tube stop to my flat in London. I was reminded that the devil uses intimidation to give us fear and anxiety, but God is a God of peace. And so this is Paul encouraging Timothy, who was a young pastor facing intense external persecution and internal anxiety, but to boldly fan into flame the spiritual gifts within him and to trust God completely and know that fear and timidity don't come from God. They are thieves that try and steal your joy and paralyze you, and those feelings come from the enemy, and we are in a spiritual battle. So this is encouraging. Just like Paul is encouraging Timothy here, we are encouraged today that when fear and anxiety knock on our door, we remember God's promises, what he's placed inside of us through his Holy Spirit, that supernatural strength to endure, a deep love for others, and a calm and clear mind that is refreshed when we read his word and his promises. So be encouraged today to step forward in quiet confidence, knowing that you can give any fear and timidity over to God. So if you'd like to read around that verse, it's from 2 Timothy chapter 1, verse 7.
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2: 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A Very Tall Man, the podcast. 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
5: God will pick you up from any place in your life. Let me break that down. Joseph was picked up from the pit. Jonah was picked up from the whale. David was picked up from the field. Paul was picked up from the prison. God will pick you up from wherever you are. The truth is, you've got to just surrender, trust the process, and let go. You must allow God to pick you up. Sometimes we don't allow God to pick us up because we want to stay where we are and get other people's attention, get that love and acceptance and pity. And the reality is, God wants to take us to new heights and new levels. He wants to take us from the mess that we create, and he wants to turn it into a message. Today, I believe God has great plans for your life. I believe that God has plans to prosper you. He wants to pick you up. 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

0: It's the Drive Show with Kat on Rima. Now, school holidays have just passed, but there are kids that are thinking about the next one. And for a lot of families, that means one thing: invitations to sleepovers and kids asking if they can have sleepovers. And I mean, they're a classic part of growing up. But for parents, they can also come with a lot of questions, especially if you don't know the families, like who's there. What are the rules? Are my kids going to be safe? So to help navigate this tricky situation and get a hot take on this, I welcome to the show Jo Robertson from Tricky Chats Parenting. She spends her time helping parents who have those tricky moments have those crucial conversations around safety and consent and growing up in today's world. So thanks, Jo, for joining me today.
1: Oh, you're welcome. Happy to dive into this subject.
0: Yeah, I mean, I can remember some wonderful sleepovers as a kid, and I can remember some horrible ones. The wonderful ones were where you talked all night, you eventually got to sleep, you went home, you were smiling and buzzing from the fun. The horrible one I remember was when they watched a horror movie. I had to call my mum to come pick me up because I did not want to see the end of it. So let's talk about this. What are some key conversations parents should be having beforehand, not just with each other, but also with their kids and maybe even with other parents?
1: Yeah, absolutely. It's great. So you've hit a few different things there. So conversations with the person you're parenting with, conversation with your kids' friends' parents, and then also conversations with your young person directly. So you want to have had conversations from a very early age about particularly consent and body safety. So what does no mean? How do you identify when your body's feeling a little bit unsafe and when you need to reach out for help? What is unacceptable touch? What is confusing touch? So you want to have those conversations quite early on. So what I don't want people to do, to be honest, is I don't want people to be like, oh, there's this opportunity for a sleepover come up. Okay, so we'll have this one chat the morning of and then we'll send them off. We know that actually really simple instructions like don't let anybody touch your genitals. They need to hear that between 4 and 8 times for that message to even be adopted or like land. They will forget that message. And then a more complicated message like, hey, if you're sitting next to someone and they're a bit close to you, but it's feeling a bit icky, like you're not sure why they're sitting that close and you want to kind of get out of that situation, ask for help. That's a more nuanced message, right? It's not really clear lines. Mm. They need to hear that between 8 and 15 times in order to really take that message on.
0: And so what kind of age are we telling or talking about this with our kids from?
1: Yeah, well, we started when the boys were going to play dates, which was from about age 3 and 4, when they were developing little kindy friends. And we had, you know, developed friends with those kindy families. And then they were going off to hang out there for an hour or so after pickup. So you say it in really simple, age-appropriate language, but it's definitely important to be building a culture in your home where those things are talked about. And safety is kind of an accessible subject.
0: Okay, so we've talked about consent. What are some other things that we should talk about?
1: We definitely want to talk about devices. So one of the greatest risks probably at a sleepover is the devices in play. And it might not be that that child has a phone, but it might be that they have access to mum or dad's phone. It might be that they have a smart TV that has YouTube on it. So you want to talk about devices, both with the family, whoever your friend, your child is going to, but also with your child themselves. So we would talk about, hey, if you ever see anything with naked people, with cartoons, maybe people hurting each other, we really want you to say that you need to talk to us, or when you come home, we're going to talk about that and help you understand what you've seen. So we've not used really explicit words, but we've implied there's going to be imagery you're going to see through your like hanging out at friends' houses that we want to talk about.
0: And I guess helping them with an exit strategy as well, right?
1: Yeah, but we have very, very firm lines with friends around device use. So if they are having a sleepover, we have designated families they're allowed to sleep over with, and there's not device use at all. And if there's a movie, it's going to be in a shared space and we're going to agree on it ahead of time.
0: Yeah.
1: So we have really frank conversations with those families. And I think if you can't, then maybe that's not the right family. Like, if you can't have a tricky conversation, then
0: do you know them well enough?
1: Yeah, like it's probably not a place to feel confident in. So that's maybe a little bit of a measure as well.
0: And would you say that actually, if in doubt, it's actually okay to say no to sleepovers?
1: Well, we definitely say no to sleepovers. So yes, there's very few sleepovers in our house. And I have never taken the stance of, "Oh, you know, we don't want you going there, but they're welcome to come here." I think that sends a really confusing message to kids, like, "Oh, those people aren't to be trusted, but we're totally fine." And
0: That's interesting.
1: it also means putting other families in that awkward spot. So I don't invite kids over to sleep over, and they also don't invite my kids because I'm not putting anyone in a position where there's pressure to kind of comply to this, what has been social norm.
0: Well, that certainly makes sense. So I guess if in doubt, say no. And then how do you kind of communicate that in a really, I guess, understandable way to your child and to the parents?
1: We've been quite upfront with the kids, just saying, "Hey, you know, our primary job on this planet is to keep you safe and well. And in order to do that, we need to know someone really, really well for you to spend time there without us." And so it's not that they don't have any sleepovers, but we've put parameters around that. So we need to have known a family for at least 5 years, or they need to have known you from when you were born, or we're going to decide where we feel comfortable with you going. You're not going to decide that. So it's not removing the whole element, but doing it in a boundaried way. Just because that is your job. Like, that's it.
0: Yeah, absolutely. Well, thank you so much, Joe Robertson, for joining me. And I understand if people would like to get help or find out more, because I feel like we could talk for a really long time, head to trickychatsparenting.com. Is that right?
1: Absolutely.

0: Ellie Limebeer, What Love Looks Like on Rima. You're listening to The Drive Show with Kat. It's great to have your company. Now, before 6 o'clock, I would love to close out the show in prayer. So if you have a prayer need, something on your heart, please get in touch, 8168 with the keyword Rima. I will be praying for the rescue operation for the Kiwis stranded in a yacht somewhere near Fiji in the Pacific where the YWAM ship is coming to help. So we'll be lifting them up in prayer as well. Just around the corner, I will have in studio Katrina Coyle from C3 Church Auckland to test my holy recall. It's been a while since we've had a catch up, and I will be able to find out if I have remembered the scripture that she got me to memorize so many weeks ago. That's on the way for you after these messages.
1: The intrepid explorer creeps forward to capture the perfect picture of the usually elusive kiwi bird. They take a step, then an unknown sound ruins the moment. No kiwi, no picture.
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9: Today we're looking at some powerful words from the Apostle Paul in 2 Timothy.
10: I am already being poured out like a drink offering, and the time for my departure is near. I have fought the good fight. I have finished the race. I have kept the faith. Now there is in store for me the crown of righteousness, which the Lord, the righteous judge, will award to me on that day. And not only to me, but also to all who have longed for his appearing.
9: 2 Timothy chapter 4 verses 6 to 8 from the NIV. These powerful words come from the last chapter of the last letter St. Paul wrote. He was facing death, yet Paul was able to say he had fought the good fight, finished the race, and kept the faith. When Glenn Scrivener reflects on these phrases, he points out something really interesting. He says Paul is describing Christian believers as soldiers, athletes, and farmers. Soldiers fight, athletes run, and farmers keep. They keep their lands, their livestock, and their work going. Paul says he has fought, finished, and kept. Glenn thinks the farming image is especially striking because farming is hard work. It's not glamorous. There's no spotlight and no applause. There are no shortcuts. Farmers work long hours, often without seeing immediate results. They till the soil, sow the seed, and keep going in faith, trusting that harvest will come, even when they can't see it yet. That's what it means to keep the faith. To keep going, trusting in a future you can't yet see, but you know is coming. So that's why Christians are like farmers. It's one of the images Paul gives us in these verses for the life of faith. He says followers of Jesus are like soldiers, athletes, and farmers. And as he comes to the end of his final letter, Paul says he has fought the good fight, finished the race, and kept the faith. May you and I do likewise. May we fight, run, and keep.
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0: It's the Drive Show on Rima with Kat, and it's time for one of my favorite segments, Holy Recall. Now, I figured out recently that I am not learning scriptures enough. I don't know about you, but I think it's time that more verses got committed to my memory, and I invite you to join me. And I am also joined by Katrina Coyle, who's on the pastoral team at C3 Church Auckland, to help put me to the test. Kia ora, Katrina. Thank you for joining me.
1: Kia ora. Good afternoon.
0: Okay, so last time we did this, which was, I confess, quite a while ago because I've been away and I've been unwell and I've had a wisdom tooth out, but no excuses. It's time to test my recall. It was Psalm 46, verse 10. Is that correct?
1: That's right.
0: And I believe it reads from the ESV, "Be still and know that I am God. I will be exalted among the earth. I will be exalted." Is that right?
1: Oh, that was pretty close, Kat.
0: Okay, what did I miss there? What was the correction?
1: I will be exalted among the nations. I will be exalted in the earth, yes.
0: Okay, great.
1: It's minor details. You can still use that scripture and it's still giving the same message.
0: It's still giving the same message. Okay, that's great. Well, what are we going to take a look at today?
1: Today we're going to do Zephaniah 3:17.
0: Wow, that's not usually the one that you go to first when you open your Bible, Zephaniah.
1: Yeah, like most of us will be like, what? Is that a book of the Bible? It says this, "The Lord your God is in your midst, a mighty one who will save. He will rejoice over you with gladness. He will quiet you by his love. He will exalt you with loud singing."
0: Wow, that sounds fantastic. I like the sound of that scripture already. So we're in Zephaniah. Just give me the coordinates one more time.
1: 3:17.
0: Okay. So why did you pick that one?
1: I think, you know, it's you know, as you read the whole Bible, there's many facets to God. But I find this one is a really beautiful one to remind us. I know we do know in our head that God loves us, but sometimes we really need to be reminded that God loves us in our hearts, especially when circumstances can tell us otherwise, or maybe we've done things that are very unlovable. That actually, first off, God is with us. He's in our midst. He's mighty to save us. And then he sings and he dances and he rejoices over us. And he wants to quiet us with his love. I just think it's such a beautiful picture and something, if you can memorize that, Cash and whoever's listening, like, this is such good truth for our souls.
0: Amen. I mean, it really does capture that whole idea that human beings, male and female, are made in the image of God. And you've got those masculine traits there of being a mighty warrior who saves us, who's with us and present to protect us. But then you've got those beautiful, more feminine traits of someone who is glad and is just loving on you and holding you under his feathers like a mother hen and exulting over us with loud singing. I love that picture.

0: even if it's not the most perfect teacup or the most beautiful plate, you're still pretty proud of what you've accomplished. So I think of God like that. He is proud of us, right? Even though we are flawed vessels and we are not perfect, he still smiles over us.
1: Yes. And, you know, like through Jesus Christ, he doesn't even see any of those flaws. He sees us as he intended us, and he calls that out of us. And so often we spend so much time just thinking about all our flaws that we forget to know that there is actually something beautiful for us in the future. There's more for us that's more wonderful than we could ever imagine.
0: Wow, that's a great point to land on. And I think I better recite it one time to try and commit it to memory. And I know you'll put my holy recall to the text to the test next time. But Zephaniah chapter 3, verse 17 from the ESV, "The Lord your God is in your midst, a mighty one who will save. He will rejoice over you with gladness. He will quiet you by his love. He will exult over you with loud singing." Thank you so much, Trina, for joining me today.
1: My pleasure. Have a good week.
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Hayley Jones, Thankful on Rima. You're listening to The Drive Show with Kat. It has been great to have your company on a Tuesday night. And before I head over to Andrew Urquhart, who is going to join you for the evening edition, I would love for you to join me in prayer right now. A lot of things have come through on the prayer wall for people that are currently unbelievers. So let's lift up a prayer for all those pre-Christians, as I like to call them, out there. One for the Pazook family, one for Tom, one for a Charlotte, and one for an Aaron, as well as another for a Leanne. And I just want you to think of the people in your life right now that don't yet know Christ. Father God, we lift up these names to you and these people that do not yet recognize you, Jesus, as their Lord and Savior. And we pray that they would have a radical encounter with your Holy Spirit. God, would you surround them with people that know you and love you so that they cannot deny that this is a divine appointment, that they would see that you start to line up miracle after miracle around them. And that would just prompt their hearts to be stirred towards you. We just thank you for the testimonies of lives changed that we're going to hear about. And we thank you that you care about us so much. You know the numbers of hairs on our head, that we are more valuable to you than any sparrow, but yet you still care about the sparrows and the flowers. And you have so much attention to detail to every aspect of your creation, yet you consider us human beings your family, your children, and your prized possession. So thank you, God, that you love us so much. In Jesus' name we pray. Amen. And I just want to lift up that boat that is stranded in the Pacific right now. Father God, we pray for your protection over that crew and for the YWAM ship as they go to rescue this bunch of people that have been stranded. We thank you that you are going with YWAM ships to this place, that you've already protected them this far. And we do pray for a successful rescue mission, that there would be a testimony of your goodness and your faithfulness through this, and that ultimately lives will be transformed and pointed towards you through this. And we thank you for the provision, and we pray a blessing, and we pray favor over YWAM ships. In Jesus' name we pray. Amen. Well, thank you for your company tonight. It has been wonderful, and I will be back tomorrow from 2 p.m. So make sure you tune in tomorrow as well. Just before I hand over to Andrew Urquhart, there is news, sport, and weather. And this one from Kirk Franklin, it's Do It Again.

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1: In this update, the Justice Minister is tight-lipped on why he's ordered an investigation into the Chief Human Rights Commissioner. Political reporter Ethan Griffiths has more.
2: Paul Goldsmith's appointed Christy McDonald KC to investigate Stephen Rainbow after concerns were raised about his conduct. He's confirmed Rainbow remains at work. Goldsmith says McDonald will report back directly to him in due course.
1: Thieves risking their lives stealing train signalling components, cables and overhead lines continue to disrupt Wellington's rail network. Up to 5 kilometres of live cable has gone missing from the Wairarapa line in the past 6 months, presumed taken for its copper. Tobias McIntosh reports.
3: Police say thieves should be aware of the enormous risks of electrocution, all for a small return. KiwiRail says the money paid for scrap cost is very low and replacements are costing hundreds of thousands of dollars. It says thefts have delayed more than 50 services across the capital.
1: Heavy rain and even snow in parts over the next few days. The Met Service says Bay of Plenty and the Coromandel will get the heaviest downpours, but bursts are likely across the far north. Snow is possible on the South Island's highest peaks and windy conditions could hit Cook Strait. Meteorologist John Law says the worst weather will land tomorrow.
4: At the moment, we have heavy rainfall warnings around the likes of the Coromandel and those western parts of the Bay of Plenty, but also some heavy rainfall watches which cover those eastern parts of Northland and also the Auckland region.
1: The Health Minister is lauding annual progress on government health targets. It says all 5 areas improved year on year in the March quarter. Political reporter Troy Mattage has more.
5: Waits for elective treatment did best, with about 65% of patients treated within 4 months, up from about 57%. EDs had the smallest gain, with a 0.2% rise to 74.4% of patients being admitted, discharged or transferred within 6 hours. Simeon Brown says there's more to do, but this is progress.
1: Ruapehu's district mayor says there's a lot of things to consider as he joins other regions pushing for a bed tax. The Regional Tourism New Zealand proposal would see a small user pays tax for stays at hotels and Airbnbs, with the money going towards events and tourism infrastructure. Mayors of several other regions are showing support, including those of Auckland, Rotorua and Queenstown. Western Curtin says they have to be conscious of other local levies already in place.
6: We have, you know, a levy for regional tourism. We have levies, of course, for those who are in short-term rentals.
1: Health officials are warning a heat wave across Europe is a danger to life as temperatures soar above 40 degrees Celsius. France's health department has issued a red danger alert, advising people to take extreme caution outside. 2 children aged 4 and 2 have been found dead in a sweltering car in France. Paris correspondent Catherine Fields says the temperature is not going down.
7: They say it will get worse. They say that Tuesday, Wednesday and Thursday the temperatures will go up and we could even see the highest ever temperature on record in France.
1: To sport, and coach Andrew Webster insists the continued absence of Luke Metcalf from the Warriors side is not a punishment for abandoning ship. The former first-choice halfback requested an early release from his contract after falling down the pecking order behind the likes of Tanner Boyd and Myree Martin. Metcalf then locked in a move to the Dragons next year. Webster says the contractual saga isn't a factor in selection.
8: We're over that now. He's training hard. He's got a good attitude. He's been a great team guy. He gets his opportunity. We'll be very lucky to have great depth again.
1: And former Black Caps pace bowler Neil Wagner believes New Zealand are in the box seat for the deciding third cricket test, despite 2 key players returning for England. And that's News and Sport. I'm Wendy Petrie.
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10: Kia ora, good evening. Taking a look at the weather forecast for all of New Zealand overnight, tonight and all of tomorrow. Firstly, Northland to Taranaki, cloudy periods this evening. Rain about Northland tonight, spreading elsewhere tomorrow morning. Thunderstorms and localised downpours possible about Northland and Auckland, all easing later tomorrow. Coromandel, Bay of Plenty and the Central High Country. Showers turning to rain tomorrow with some heavy falls. Localised downpours and thunderstorms also possible. The rest of the North Island, which is Gisborne to Wairarapa, also Whangarui to Wellington, cloud increasing with isolated showers overnight. Scattered rain tomorrow afternoon and evening, more widespread towards Wellington and South Wairarapa. Now the South Island, firstly, Nelson to Westland. Scattered showers becoming widespread about Nelson, Northern Westland and the Grey District tomorrow, with possibly some heavy falls. Marlborough right down to Otago, partly cloudy with rain spreading northwards tomorrow afternoon, then clearing in the south tomorrow evening. The Fiordland and Southland, showers about Fiordland, spreading elsewhere tomorrow, turning to rain for a time. And in the Chatham Islands, cloudy periods with a few evening showers tomorrow.
11: From the Bible. Yet the Lord longs to be gracious to you. Therefore, he will rise up to show you compassion. For the Lord is a God of justice. Blessed are all who wait for him. 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
10: Wonderful words of life from the book of Isaiah, chapter 30 and verse 18. 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
10: Kia ora te whānau. Ko Marie, no mai haere mai, piki mai, kāke mai. 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Tēnā koutou katoa, ko Andrew Urquhart te tēnei. Welcome along, it is Evening Edition of Thoughts and Comments. My name is Andrew Urquhart, and hey, a big thanks for joining me this evening. Certainly make it worth your while. Also a big thanks, of course, to Kat McCormick. It is Drive with Kat. Great way to spend the afternoon. Kat, of course, back again tomorrow afternoon, just after 2 o'clock. Lots of good things that she's got lined up for us this week. Hey, some good things coming our way as we share the next 55 minutes or so together. Evening edition of Thoughts and Comments. Going to check out details of all of that in just a moment. But hey, first up, let's get the music underway. This is Matthew West on Rema.

0: because you're good.
1: Matthew West on Raymond and a song called Good. It is just on 10 past 6. Evening edition of Thoughts and Comments with me, Andrew Urquhart, and well, this evening, tackling what is a big topic in, well, all over the world, in fact, the topic of immigration, and in particular, how we as the church community should respond to it. There's been a range of different responses from different church groups, and it is certainly a hot topic in different parts of the world. This evening, I present some conversations that I had recently with Dr. Craig Holman, reporting from Europe. Also, the Reverend Frank Ritchie talking about how the church should respond, well, more broadly to people who are different than ourselves, and turning a challenge into an opportunity. The Reverend Dr. Stuart Lang talking about how the world coming to New Zealand may present a wonderful opportunity for evangelism. As always, love to get your thoughts, comments and feedback on the topic. It is a hot topic. You may have some opinions on 8168, the number to text. Start your message with the first word comments.
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0: Stephen Curtis Chapman on Rima and Don't Lose Heart. Just after 6:15, evening edition of Thoughts and Comments with me, Andrew Urquhart, and certainly is a hot topic overseas, particularly in parts of the world which have more porous borders than we have here in New Zealand. It's also been blamed for high levels of unemployment, disenfranchisement, and a breakdown in social cohesion, of course, talking on the topic of immigration. My first guest is public theologian Dr. Craig Holman. He's usually based in Brisbane, Australia, but this time he zoomed in from Europe, from Rome, in fact, where he shared his insights on what's fueling violent street protests in that part of the world.
1: I was thinking, reflecting on, there was the stabbing of the young man in the UK, Henry Novak.
0: Yep.
1: Not more than a week or so later, there was a gentleman, you know, someone tried to cut someone else's head off on the streets in Belfast in Northern Ireland. And these are men committing crimes, and all you hear is essentially stories of sexual assault and rape and, you know, violence, and it's endless. And so I feel like about 75% of the immigrants that are coming into European countries are young men.
0: Yeah.
1: And it just feels like a powder keg, and that's the way people are talking, which is actually worse in some ways that people are talking, because the talk actually creates some of it.
0: Yeah, yeah.
1: And it lights people up, and so more and more we're just seeing random violence, and it has a terrible feel about it.
0: One of the questions, I suppose, and just wanting to push back a little bit against the narrative, is this narrative that says it's the young immigrants that are causing it. And yes, we can quote examples of young immigrants who are involved in violent attacks and in rape gangs and all sorts of horrific things happening in Europe. But is this actually something happening to young men generally? Is it also the young men who are native to the countries of Europe, who are also taking to the streets, who are also angry at the world and angry at life? Is it not just an immigrant problem, but a problem with a generation of young men, regardless of their cultural or ethnic background?
1: No, I think it is a wider problem, and I think it's difficult to pin it just on immigrants, although there is certainly a problem there. There's no doubt about it. But the problem is broader than that, and it belongs to our young men as well. Those that are born in a particular country can also be this way, and often are this way. I mean, going through Greece, for example, I mean, Athens, as you say, everything's broken down. Well, that's because it's old, but actually everything's broken down because it's not working. And there is just graffiti everywhere. I mean, Greece, you know, Athens itself is just graffitied everywhere. And it just speaks of a generation of, youth particularly, that are just not connected in. They're not plugged into our society in a way that you'd say they see some longevity to it. And it just has a feeling of, you know, kind of we'd like to burn the whole system down. Now, young people have always wanted to burn the system down, but this feels much more palpable at one level than it ever did in the past. And I think we've got quite a challenge on our hands to bring young people back into a perception that we want to contribute to the society that we've got.
0: And hey, it's easy to, I suppose, say, hey, isn't it terrible what's happening at the moment? But even if we go back a couple of generations, you know, Enoch Powell and his Rivers of Blood, or the dystopian messages that were coming out of the 1970s about the way in which the world was heading. It's not something which has happened suddenly. It's been tracking this way for some time.
1: Yeah, so I wrote a Substack about Enoch Powell sort of 60 years on, or almost 60 years on, and he gave that famous Rivers of Blood speech in Birmingham, England. And look, his predictions were wrong, because he said basically, you know, the black man's going to hold the whip hand over the white man, and that's not necessarily happened. Well, certainly hasn't happened at all, and we're 60 years later, and he was talking 20 years down the track. But look, having said that, there is a kind of a contemporaneity about what he said, in the sense that, you know, he predicted blood on our streets. And look, we do have blood on our streets, and it's often driven by young men who commit random acts of violence with guns and knives particularly. And again, there is a sense in which he was right, although I don't think, again, this is just about immigration, although immigration is adding some fuel to the fire for sure. But it's a wider problem than that, I believe. And we've got to figure out as societies, and it's got to come from leadership, it's got to come from all levels of leadership. I think the church is struggling with it at one level, but I also think it's clear our political class either A, don't care, or B, don't have a clue, and it might be both. So we're really struggling to know how to bring young people, and you know, I mean, look, as I've mused on these things on my Substack, I've said things like, well, you know, we used to induct young men into the tribe in meaningful ceremonies and ways, and they felt like they were part of something bigger than themselves and wanted to contribute to it and wanted to be part of it. But we just don't have that anymore. We don't have that sort of generational passing of the baton. You know, you've got a whole class of young people today who go, I'll never own a home. That discourse is all over the world. I've heard it from young Italians as much as I've heard it from my own kids in Australia. Now, that's a pretty disheartening thought if you've been told the Australian dream or the New Zealand dream is to own your quarter acre lot and a house on it, yep, and you know you'll never get there. That's a pretty disheartening dream and makes you think that the system stinks and there's something wrong.
0: Is there something in particular, like young men full of testosterone and angry at life? That's a terrible situation anyway. Just add some drugs and some hate speech on the internet, and away we go.
1: Yeah,
0: there's a view that perhaps our current society, or the way our society seems to be heading, has failed multiple generations of young men. And the rite of passage is part of that, but actually the way in which our society seems to be undervaluing masculinity generally, yeah, seems to be causing some pushback from recent generations.
1: It is. And look, we could list up the problems and we're going to start to sound really old as we do, and we could talk about the problem with the patriarchy.
0: Yeah.
1: But the problem with the patriarchy, when you obliterate the patriarchy, you're also obliterating fatherhood. And there's no doubt that young men need fathers. You know, if you talk about the feminization of society, then you struggle to find a place for men or for male qualities within it. And we can sit here and say, as much as we like, we're all equal, but men and women unfortunately are different, and that means at some level we're not equal in the sense that we're the same. We might be equal in many ways, but there are ways in which men and women are different. We just seem to refuse to think these thoughts as a society. But if we don't think these thoughts, then I don't know that we'll ever find a place again for male qualities in our society. And men do have qualities of their own that are different. And until we do that, it's going to be hard to find places for young men and for the energy. See, one of the problems, I think, Andrew, is any society that's going to work has to find a way to channel male energy, particularly young male energy. You've got to find spaces in which it can build the society rather than tear it down. Unfortunately, at the moment, we have our streets are awash with male energy, but not in a positive way, not in a way that's building the society, but in a way that's tearing it down.
0: If you don't have a positive outlet for all of that that rage and testosterone, as it were, and if you don't have the role models in place to say, you know what, mate, you don't have to think with your fists. Yes, we understand that you are angry and broken and disappointed with life, but somebody who can role model, there's a better way of living. Particularly the male role models in the world today, not exactly sterling examples of the gender.
1: No, well, you know, but also think about the influences that young men have now. You know, it's not necessarily their fathers. It could be Andrew Tate with a really terrible model of what it is to be a man, or it could be some other online influencer that's into sort of white Christian nationalism or something. And, you know, but young men are being told whiteness is a problem. Young men are being told that maleness is a problem. All of a sudden, you're the problem. And, of course, if you're the problem, then you are going to become antisocial by definition. You've been defined as the problem. You've been defined out of society. So we're going to have to figure this one out. We're going to have to find a way to do this better, I think. But look, my experience now is I'm not just seeing this in Australia. I'm seeing it in Europe as well. It's everywhere. We're reading about it online. And the more we read about it, the more it's normalised as well. Mm. And that's a problem.
0: That is Dr. Craig Harmon talking about the situation in Europe, not just immigration, but a general disenfranchisement of young men. Angry young men in Europe, whether they are immigrant men or perhaps people of the local culture pushing back about what they don't like about waves of immigration. It's certainly a problem here in New Zealand as well. And, immigration, despite having a very large moat here in New Zealand, may well be an election issue here. Certainly if Winston Peters has anything to do with it, and I think he might. Love to get your thoughts and comments on this. Is this an election issue? Is this something which would impact the party that you choose to vote for? Love for you to be a part of the show. 8168 is the number to text. Start your message with the first word comments.

0: That is Phil Wickham on Reamer and Homesick for Heaven. Just coming up on 6:30, you're listening to the evening edition of Thoughts and Comments, and perhaps that's the perspective we need if we recognise that we are citizens of heaven, only passing through, just visiting this planet, etc. Then maybe nationality, geography, language, culture, that is less important when we have an eternal viewpoint. Now, immigration policy is shaping up to be a bit of an election issue in New Zealand, although hopefully not to the same extent that we are seeing in parts of Europe and the Northern Hemisphere generally. I spoke recently with media chaplain Frank Ritchie, who questions whether immigration is actually changing the fabric of our society and how the church can contribute to the conversation around real and perceived social trends.
1: There's always a legitimate conversation to be had around national sovereignty, how we protect culture, what the right levers are to be pulling in terms of immigration to get people into New Zealand, what best serves us as a country. That is a legitimate conversation. But when it bleeds over into the denigration of whole cultures, there I think we get into something extremely problematic. And usually it's cultures that look different from the dominant culture that is present here in New Zealand. Like if we're being blatantly honest here, we don't argue about the nature of what it means to have people from Britain in New Zealand overstaying in their thousands, which is the case. We don't argue what it means for people from the United States to be doing that. We do it with cultures that look different from the dominant culture. And then we're talking about the other. And I think when it comes to our faith, how we approach that is something we need to handle really, really carefully. And some of these other cultures, when it comes to New Zealand, has served alongside us in places like the World War. Some of these cultures are actually intimately connected to the fabric of what it means to be a New Zealander.
0: When it comes to other faiths, I think there's there's a few more rocks in this one. You know, there's a few more fish hooks. And I can understand why people are saying, hey, we're less Christian as a country because these other faiths that a generation or so were invisible minorities within our society now are more visible. But I just wanted to flip that one round, Frank, if I can, because there'd be people in churches that were very happy to support people as missionaries to take the gospel to Muslim nations around the world and to pray for them in doing so. But to have this this situation and opportunity here in New Zealand where people of all faiths are coming to New Zealand in a society which doesn't have the same restrictions on religion and evangelism, I suppose seeing this as a tidal wave of butter chicken or whatever metaphor you want, but actually to say, no, here's a wonderful opportunity to build the kingdom of God, to give a reason for the faith that we have.
1: Yeah, firstly, can I say that Shane Jones's comment about a wave of butter chicken into the country was beyond the pale.
0: Yeah.
1: I think it was cheap.
0: Yep.
1: And I expect better from our politicians. But I think you're right. The whole world turning up on our doorstep. I think about the cathedral that I attend every Sunday, and my understanding is that the vast majority of that congregation has been in New Zealand for less than 3 years.
0: Yeah.
1: Which means that the Christian faith itself is being lifted up by many cultures that look, again, quite different from the dominant culture of New Zealand. And when I think about the other faiths coming in, sure, they see the world very differently. They might act very differently, but in my conversations with many, I've found a lot of common value and a lot of common way of seeing the world. Let's put this blatantly, I have more in common with a Muslim, a Hindu, and a Sikh in terms of how I see the world than I do with an atheist.
0: Yep.
1: Yet we generally don't have a problem with atheism in this country. There is more in common and more shared value system and understanding of the world with these other faiths. There is a lot there in terms of the ability to talk and to understand each other, to get to know each other. And if you really do look at the statistics, the number of people that we have in our country who would call themselves Muslim, Hindu or Sikh, since these are the ones that seem to be sparking people up for some reason, we're still talking about a very small minority of the population. It's just when we see people who look different from us, we feel like they're more present. But the numbers are actually still quite small.
0: Certainly. And honestly, the way in which we respond, because look, I do need to push back on that on behalf of the people who are shocked and appalled by what you just said, Frank. Not disagreeing, but actually there are differences between our faiths.
1: Oh, yes.
0: There is a unique proposition within Christianity, which is different and does not overlap with some of the other faiths that you mentioned there. Yes, there are some areas that we have in common, but we're not getting to the point where we're saying, oh, it doesn't really matter what you believe as long as you're sincere, all faiths lead to God. That is not what you're saying. I'm just wanting to make that clear for the people that
1: it's
0: will be
1: very,
0: texting
1: very
0: in.
1: Clear.
0: But honestly, as we've been saying earlier in the week, there's also differences between denominations. You know, there's difference between Protestants and Catholics. There's difference between Baptists and Methodists. That if we get stuck on, hey, I can only be in relationship with people who have the same ideological and faith perspectives and look a little bit like me, then it's a sadder and lonelier society in which we live.
1: Yeah, and again, I think we need to separate out conversations. Worthy conversation to be had around immigration levers in our country and what's best for our country. That can be done without injecting a whole lot of heat and a whole lot of denigration of other cultures. Then there's the question of how do we, when people are here, how do we welcome them?
0: Yeah.
1: How do we make them feel safe? How do we treat them as our neighbor? How do we love them as our neighbor? So you've got the immigration question, then you've got the, okay, if Jesus was standing here and he was talking about these other cultures and he was interacting with these other cultures, how would he do that? And my guess is he would not march in the street arguing against these other cultures and calling them some sort of danger to who we are.
0: I suppose it's the balance. If I can get Old Testament on you for a moment, it's the balance between saying, hey, yes, we welcome the stranger in our midst. This is an important biblical principle of hospitality, but let's not take on foreign wives. You know, that there is aspects of our faith which is distinctive, that is inconsistent with the beliefs of other people. Yes, we should be welcoming, but we also need to know what we believe and how that is different, to be prepared to give a reason for the hope that we have, but to do so with gentleness and respect.
1: Yeah, and I would say the more we know what it is that we believe and the more confident we are in it, the less of a threat other people are. I know who I am. I know who my God is. I know the Jesus that I follow. So interacting and engaging with other people who believe differently is absolutely no threat, because it's not going to change who I am.
0: That is Frank Ritchie talking about how I suppose we need to stand strong on what we believe. Yes, always have. Be prepared to give a reason for the hope that we have, but do so with gentleness and respect, and not be threatened by people who have other views. Easier said than done sometimes, isn't it? Especially when, for some people, they feel like Christianity is losing ground to other cultures and other faiths. That is the case, well, it certainly appears to be the case in different parts of the world, but is it the case here in New Zealand? Now, something which we have had quite a few texts and feedback to, some people who are well, in disagreement with Brian Tamaki's stance on immigration. As mentioned, it may well be an election issue. Winston Peters is leaning into this as well, but certainly Brian Tamaki has been using some pretty strong rhetoric. So much so that he's even upset the Free Speech Union. Now, I would have thought the Free Speech Union would say, hey, doesn't matter what you say, you've got the freedom to say it, even if other people find it abhorrent. But apparently Bishop Brian Tamaki has even upset the Free Speech Union, and they've decided to draw a line. This, a press release from them in the last 24 hours or so. The Free Speech Union rejects comments made by Brian Tamaki calling for New Zealand to be purged of Hindus, Sikhs and Muslims, and suggesting retaliatory attacks on mosques and temples. These remarks are divisive and inflammatory and run contrary to the principle of a free and pluralistic society. This from the Free Speech Union. So apparently even free speech has limits. Is it a case of, hey, think what you like if you agree with me, or do they have a point? Or does Bishop Brian Tamaki have a point? Love to get your thoughts, comments and feedback. As always, 8168, the number to text. Start your message with the first word, comments.
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0: That is Josh Wright on Rima. Nobody loves like you. It is just coming up on 6:45. Thoughts and comments, evening edition with me, Andrew Urquhart. Thanks so much for the thoughts, comments and feedback that we've received so far. Keep them coming. 8168, the number to text. Start your message with the first word comments, because honestly, when we look at these shaky islands at the bottom of the South Pacific, we are all immigrants, aren't we? We're all boat people. Depends how far back you go, from the first Maori arrivals, the great fleet, to European settlers that followed, successive waves of travellers. New Zealand has long been a nation of immigrants in search of a better life for them and their family. And why not? It is a beautiful place. No mai, haere mai. All are welcome. But it's not just a cultural melting pot, but it's also a bit of a spiritual fruit salad as well. My final conversation on the evening edition asks this question. Instead of journeying back to the other ends of the earth to evangelize to strangers, can we preach the good news to the strangers newly in our midst? Reverend Dr. Stuart Lang told me that was the focus of a recent conference he attended, all about this critical gap in evangelism.
1: It rammed home to me how the church as a whole is not doing evangelism well.
0: Yeah.
1: And it's so essential. But you know, we've lost a lot there.
0: Mm.
1: But also there are many bright spots, green shoots, people who have really grappled with this and come up with lots of really good thinking and methodologies and so on. So very encouraging as well.
0: One of the things, I suppose, for this, and I'd love to get your viewpoint on it, it's good to have strategies. It's good to go, hey, this seems to be working. Let's do more of this thing. But honestly, when it comes to people's journey to Jesus, when people's engagement with faith, it's not necessarily what we do and what programs we put in place. This is, in almost all cases, the work of the Spirit.
1: Absolutely. And in my paper, that was my bottom, you know, the final conclusion I made, you know, as summary, is that the work of sharing the faith and people seeing come to faith, it's absolutely the work of the Holy Spirit. And it's mysterious and it's full of surprises. And there's such a wide range of ways people come to faith. And my paper was on based on 40 people and their conversion stories from the mid-20th century. These are people who later became Christian leaders.
0: Mm-hmm.
1: And just different contexts then. At least half of them had been in churches.
0: Yep.
1: Half the population went to Sunday schools in the 1960s. But the vast majority of them came into their teens without a clear understanding of the gospel.
0: Wow.
1: And so, and furthermore, all of my 40 people actually came to faith as teens or as very, as young adults, you know, in their very early 20s.
0: Mm-hmm.
1: And that remains the area where the church needs absolutely to have a focus on evangelism.
0: Mm.
1: It's sad, isn't it, that they'd gone through Sunday school and they were in churches, quite a number of them, but they hadn't come to a faith commitment. And what seems to have tipped them over the line was they just heard clear presentations of the gospel. They were in groups where there was an enthusiasm for the faith. There was a living faith, and that was magnetic.
0: Mm.
1: But there were others who came to faith who were, as they described themselves, pagan or agnostic or atheistic. There was no person involved, no witness of anybody, but just the Holy Spirit fell.

0: principles remain true.
1: More diverse now.
0: Okay.
1: Yeah, and I think there is research going into that, and yes, it's even more marked because we're in a very multicultural society with people from many other faiths that are in the society.
0: Yeah,
1: and there's a lot of movement around in that way. People making quite dramatic changes of faith commitment. And so there's so much out there in terms of the range of understandings, whereas it was rather simpler in the mid-20th century.
0: And
1: I also think in terms of evangelism now, we can't assume any knowledge.
0: No, I mean,
1: a lot of people in the 20th century had at least a thought that God is probably there.
0: Mm-hmm. Yeah.
1: Whereas now people don't even have a concept of God.
0: Yeah.
1: Or it's a very wrong concept, or they don't believe in any God, for either from a secular or perspective, or you know, influenced by some Eastern philosophy, which doesn't actually have personal deities, or it has a lot of, you know, thousands of gods.
0: Yeah,
1: it's so complicated. But the Holy Spirit is still at work. People still get converted.
0: Exactly. And whilst there are some obstacles, as you say, less people involved in Sunday school, less people attending church than it was in the mid-20th century, I'm certain that none of the people that you interviewed said that they moved closer to Jesus through the influence of social media. So we also have some new tools, some new new things that we can use in terms of drawing people into the relationship.
1: And different ways of presenting the gospel. Our main speaker at the conference, Daryl Bock, he emphasized the importance of listening and of loving people and the tone in which we talk to folk. You know, sort of package presentations are not going to work. They're just seen as imposition or intrusion. But it's rather listening to where people are at and then responding in a loving and thoughtful way. And that makes a lot of sense. He didn't make the point, but I would say that goes back to the way that Jesus actually, I mean, he's much better than us at this. But he actually assessed where people were at, and then spoke to the points where they needed to move forward.
0: Mm.
1: Whereas we can't just assume that everybody out there is the same. They're not. They're extremely different, and they're individuals anyway.
0: Just as we wrap up our conversation today, given that this is ultimately the work of the Holy Spirit. That Jesus is drawing people to himself by the power of the Holy Spirit. Is there still a place for programs and strategies and youth events and all those sorts of things as a part of that strategy, or should we just stay home and pray more, Stuart?
1: No, absolutely. Youth-focused events. It's not so much the events, it's more there's the events, but it's also the groups of youth who are passionate about the gospel.
0: Yeah.
1: That is very contagious. And also people who are older than youth who are sowing their lives and the gospel into those. Mm. And discipleship, these are all very important. Yeah, and also in the stories of most of the people I studied, some had very little exposure to Christian people, or what they did didn't touch them. But there was usually some significant Christian who was a major influence in drawing them towards God.
0: Mm.
1: And that's an encouragement to all of us. But nowadays, it more and more has to be about based on relationship, or at least friendliness, even if it's a stranger.
0: Mm.
1: That will actually get through and connect with people.
0: That is Reverend Dr. Stuart Lang seeing immigration potentially as more of an opportunity than a threat, particularly when it comes to preaching the gospel, bringing the good news to people of, every nation, race and creed.

0: read, like our national anthem says. Love to get your thoughts and comments on this one. This is a hot topic. I know some people have some very strong views on it, and your views are welcome. Again, we would ask you to do so with gentleness and respect. That pretty much wraps up my program for today. It's just a few minutes away from 7 o'clock. News headlines updated at 7. Rosemary Jane will be along after 7 o'clock to kick off the Rema Nights show. I'll be back tomorrow morning just after 10 o'clock for the daytime edition of Thoughts and Comments. But hey, whenever we connect together and continue this conversation again, until then, keep thinking and keep the comments coming. Ka kite anō, mā te wā.
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0: keeping you in the know. This is Rima News.
1: In this update, Nationals' Christopher Luxon has returned to being New Zealand's preferred option for Prime Minister, although with unimpressive numbers. He's gained 2 points in the preferred Prime Minister stakes to 18%. Chris Hipkins has fallen 3 points to 16. Jacob Jones has more.
2: New Zealand First's Winston Peters is on 10%, down 2. Green Party leader Chloe Swarbrick and ACT leader David Seymour are both steady on 6 and 4% respectively. Rounding out the honourable mentions at 1% are figures including Chris Bishop, Erica Stanford and Jacinda Ardern.
1: A security expert is a bit puzzled by a call to action from Five Eyes spy agencies. In a rare joint statement, the international agencies are warning governments and businesses to act swiftly against the imminent threat of cyber attacks helped by AI. Senior Massey University Defence and Security Centre Fellow John Battersby says he's concerned about artificial intelligence. But he says, although the warning's alarming, it's also undefined.
3: But it didn't really tell us too much about what do we need to do in addition to what we're already doing.
1: New Zealanders are waiting almost twice as long as other countries to get modern medicines. US pharmaceutical research shows New Zealand's processes for registering, approving and funding modern medicines are the slowest out of 20 OECD countries. Medicine New Zealand Chief Executive Graham Jarvis says other countries have similar wealth ratings and size, so we can't blame being poor and small.
4: You want to give patients the access now, because if they wait too long, they become the ambulance at the bottom of the cliff, and the rest of the health system, as overworked as it is having to deal with the patients in the interim. So all you're doing is moving the problem.
1: A haematologist says patients are being let down by a lack of funding for blood cancer treatments. An NZIER report shows funding polatuzumab and glofitamab could help nearly 800 Kiwis with diffuse large B-cell lymphoma over the next 20 years. The drugs reduce the need for further intensive treatments like stem cell transplants and chemotherapy. Dr. Rory Bennett says they're both highly effective, but our funding environment's restrictive.
5: I think what we're finding that we are needing to highlight value of medicines that extends just beyond proving that they're effective drugs.
1: And to sport now, a crucial come-from-behind victory to complete the day's play at the Football World Cup.
6: Could drop anywhere, and it's turned in from close range. It's a second goal for Algeria, and it's been scored by Amin Gouiri.
1: The Algerians have come from 1-0 down to beat Jordan 2-1 in San Francisco on TVNZ. Already securing their spot today have been Argentina, France and Norway. And not the news Warriors fans wanted to hear about prop Jackson Ford. The Daily Telegraph's reporting he's facing 10 to 12 weeks on the sidelines after suffering a pectoral injury in Sunday's win over the Cowboys. A 10-week recovery would see Ford return for the Warriors' second-to-last match of the regular season. His starting spot in the team for Saturday's visit to the Dolphins has been taken by Tanner Stowers-Smith. And to your weather, Northland to Taranaki, cloudy periods today. Rain about Northland tonight, spreading elsewhere tomorrow morning. Coromandel and Bay of Plenty in the central high country. Showers turning to rain tomorrow with some heavy falls. Gisborne to Wairarapa, also Whanganui to Wellington. Cloud increasing with isolated showers today. Scattered rain tomorrow afternoon. Nelson to Westland, scattered showers becoming widespread about Nelson. Marlborough to Otago, partly cloudy. Rain spreading northwards tomorrow afternoon. And for Fiordland and Southland, showers about Fiordland spreading elsewhere. For the Chatham Islands, cloudy periods, a few evening showers tomorrow. That's News, Sport and Weather. I'm Emily Ansell.
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8: From the Bible.
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10: That was Psalm 66 and verse 7. Welcome along to Rima this evening. I'm Rosemary Jane. Tuesday night. Hope it's been a good day at your place. Time to get into a bit of inspiration when it comes to God's Word, helping you to grow in your faith with Focus on the Family shortly with the Family Therapists. And later we'll be catching up with Joy Smart, 15 minutes in the Word, embracing courage and facing our fears. And this is the final instalment wrapping up this series. Also, just after 8, we'll be bringing you Family Life Today. And tonight, Parenting Through Trauma Without Losing Yourself is the title. Just after that, music, and then 8:45, Kiwi Bible teacher Tark Barner will be running with fire, learning about the characteristics of God again this week. Also, Insight for Living with Chuck Swindoll. More from his new series, How Great is Our God. Foundations will be back at 9:45. As we explore more of the Jewish roots of our Christian faith. Just after 10, looking forward to more from a series from Dr. David Jeremiah on the Holy Spirit you may not know. Tonight, we are going to look at the strength of the Spirit. It'll take us towards Benny Dimash with a different perspective on faith, breaking free from the power of sin in your life. And this appears in a variety of ways that we need to be aware of and then bring God to the centre of. So that's part of what we're going to be talking about tonight, and we'll get into worship just after 11. Well, let's begin with focus on the family. Tonight, a very difficult subject for parents who have received a concerning diagnosis, who are pregnant and they're looking forward to the birth of their child, and then you get a diagnosis that really concerns you. It is a couple's experience of this and their deep trust in God.
11: I'm going to say that, Jim. I think you're right. I think we may never know the answer why. But if you look at the cross, the cross tells us, may not tell us the answer for why, but the cross tells us that God cares. And I think that is the greatest evidence of God's love for us, is at the cross, he showed that he cares for us. Mm. That Christ took our suffering. He knows what pain is. So whether we are struggling with the suffering itself, or we're struggling with a wrong decision, we can all come to the cross and we can bear that at the cross, knowing that Christ empathizes, he knows, and the cross shows us that he cares.
12: That's Mauricio Rosa. He's with us today on Focus on the Family with Jim Daly, along with his wife, Kristen, and I'm John Fuller.
13: You know, John, we say this all the time, but Focus on the Family is here for you in all aspects of family, for your marriage, for your parenting journey, whatever it might be, and also the tender areas. And today's program is going to really touch on some tender areas when couples get diagnoses that are not favorable about their pregnancy. And it's going to be a powerful discussion today with our two guests.
12: Yeah, we hear from folks all the time who have stories, and today's story is going to stay with you. Mao and Kristen Rosa faced decisions most of us never will have to deal with, and their journey shows the value of hope and perseverance in Christ. Kristen is a teacher of a number of subjects and at a variety of levels. It sounds like you're a utility player who can do pretty much everything, Kristen. Mao is the associate pastor for family and discipleship at First Evangelical Free Church in Calgary, Alberta. They're the parents of three precious kids, and Kristen has captured their journey in a book called Saving Nate, Choosing Life After a Devastating Prenatal Diagnosis.
13: Kristen and Mao, welcome to Focus on the Family. It's good to have you.
14: Yeah, thank you so much.
13: And both of you are from Canada now, right? Mm-hmm. Mao, you migrated from Brazil.
11: Yes.
13: You like cold weather, or what's the deal?
11: I guess I do now.
13: I hope so.
11: Yes. Yeah, I'm originally born and raised in Brazil, and I decided to pursue other experiences. Like I'm an architect by trade, and so when I graduated in Brazil, I wanted to go abroad to study, and Canada was the place that opened the doors. So I came
13: amazing.
11: To study, and never thought in my life I would be in Canada now.
14: Yes.
13: Now, Kristen, you were from Alberta.
14: Mm-hmm.
13: I'm getting into this for all the Canadian listeners.
12: I appreciate that.
13: I love our Canadian listeners.
14: Thank
13: so this
14: you.
13: Is it. This is
14: yes.
13: big Canada Day.
14: Yes.
13: So
14: yeah,
13: what was your life like growing up?
14: Oh, I grew up in Edmonton, Alberta, which is the capital, and I grew up in a, you know, typical Christian middle-class family, and I had a pretty good life, you know, and after I graduated from college, I went to China, and I taught there for 2 years, and when I was preparing to come back to Canada, I wasn't quite sure what I was going to do, where, I mean, it would make sense for me to go back to Edmonton, but I felt the Lord calling me for some reason to Calgary. And so I was like, well, okay, Lord, that's kind of weird. But so I applied for jobs in both cities and I ended up being offered a job in Calgary. So I moved. And then that's when I met Mao.
13: That's so good. It's good to get your background. It connects us all to your story. So you get married and you decide, or, you know, things happen and you have your first child, Thomas. Describe that experience of now mom and dad.
14: Right. Well, he was a, he was unexpected, but very wanted.
13: That's beautiful.
14: Yeah. We had actually been trying to get pregnant and then it wasn't happening. So we kind of thought, you know what, maybe we'll go to Brazil for a year. I'll learn the language. Mauricio was hoping to start a missions nonprofit organization. And so we packed up our house. We found like someone to rent it and we both quit our jobs. And it was at that point that I found out that I was expecting. Oh. And so we were kind of thrown for a loop, but we're like, okay, what do we do now, right? Yeah, do we try to get our jobs back? Do we stay? Do we still go? What do we do?
13: So, Kristen, now with the struggles with fertility, you probably weren't sure if number two would come along. Describe what happened there with your second pregnancy.
14: Yeah, so I think Thomas was about a year old when we decided, okay, let's try again. And once again, we struggled with infertility. And this time, we tried a pretty simple fertility treatment, artificial insemination. And we thought, okay, well, we'll just try this. The odds of getting pregnant with that are really low, actually. They say about 13% per try. But we thought, okay, well, we'll try this. And if, you know, if it doesn't happen, then we're going to pursue adoption. But we thought we would just give it a try first. And so after the second try, I found out I was pregnant.
13: And so, Mal, let me ask this. Yeah. You know, we're going to get into the difficult story now. So you heard about this child growing in your wife's womb. And there were some potential complications the doctor talked to you about, both of you.
15: Yeah.
13: So give me those first impressions. How did they deliver the news? What was it? What was your response, both individually then as a couple?
15: So after we found out we were pregnant and then we received the news that we were expecting twins. So I think it was at week 18, we went for an ultrasound to determine, you know, the gender of the babies and all of that, and to make sure everything's okay. At that day, the technician told us, hey, there is something here. We don't know what it is. We're going to send you for a clinical pregnancy clinic.
13: More tests.
14: Like an in-depth ultrasound. Yeah.
15: So we don't know what it is. They didn't really tell exactly what it was. So we were a bit scared. We called the family. Hey, can you guys pray for this?
13: Yeah.
15: And then I don't know how long it was after that that we went for the actual investigation. And
14: it was about a week later.
15: A week later, right? And
13: Mom always knows.
15: She knows, yes. And she wrote the book. So, and then at that day, they came and they broke the news to us. And then they said he has this condition that's called congenital diaphragmatic hernia. And they'd explain a little bit of what it was. And we were like, oh boy, like, for me personally, my experience was, as a man, was in kind of a, okay, what do I have to do to fix this? What do I have to do? You know, I got into kind of a work mode kind of a thing, right? At the same time, trying to take care of her. Kristen is a very strong person when it comes to those things. But that was, the experience was breaking the news. My mind was like, okay, what do I do now? What do I do to do whatever I can.
13: So you're moving into fix-it mode. That's like right. Most of us husbands. Kristen, how about you? Where were you at emotionally at that moment?
14: Yeah, for me, I was just, I'm an introvert and I like to like process things and think about things. So we just received this onslaught of information. She explained what congenital diaphragmatic hernia is. And then
13: describe
14: she,
13: that for the listeners and viewers.
14: Yeah, so basically the diaphragm is a muscle that separates the lower abdominal organs from the chest cavity. So, you know, we have our, you know, intestines and liver and all that down below. So Nate had a very large hole in his diaphragm. And so that allowed his intestines and part of his liver to migrate up into his chest. And then it crowded out his lungs. And so his right lung was like almost non-existent, very, very tiny. Huh. And then his left lung was only 27% the size of a healthy lung.
16: Wow.
14: And so his, you know, CDH was really severe. So most babies, you know, if you're born with CDH that severe, you know, the baby cannot breathe at all. The lungs are just not developed enough.
16: And they're telling you this.
14: Yeah.
15: Yes.
14: Yes. Yeah,
16: that's the point.
14: Yes, exactly. And then they also listed all the you know, the health concerns he could have if he were to survive, right? You know.
16: So that's where you're at. And in fact, the doctors even suggested abortion would be an option.
14: Yeah. So after, giving this onslaught of information without giving us, you know, a chance just to digest that, no opportunity to ask any questions.
16: Wow.
14: There was no discussion of treatment or anything. She said to us, you know, given the severity of this condition, you may want to consider having a reduction. It took a few seconds for me to clue in, she's talking about aborting our little boy.
15: We were offered abortion, I think 7 times. And I don't remember which moment was that I finally kind of had enough of it. And I basically said that, hey, listen, like, we are for life. This is not an option for us. You know, we believe that life is sacred. We believe that it doesn't come from us. It doesn't belong to us. Mm. And we are for life. All we ask is that you guys would bring everything you can, that it is at your resource. And we will trust God that he's going to do his best. You give your best and God will do his best.
16: How'd they respond to that?
15: He was quiet. The doctor was quiet. Yeah. And then after that day, they never brought the issue back again.
16: Yeah, but I mean, that's good. I mean, that's a good way to do it. It's a good way for them to manage it, too. Mm-hmm. They respected your views.
15: Yeah.
16: That's a good thing.
15: Yeah.
12: In that context, you both have shown a lot of grace and compassion toward women who have chosen abortion. What does that look like? How do you offer hope when that decision has already been made, perhaps?
14: Yeah, well, I can understand why or how someone in this situation could choose abortion when you have the doctors, you know, they're people that we generally, you know, we respect their opinion and they're offering this to you and not offering hope. So it's definitely understandable that, you know, someone might choose abortion. And I think for us, if we hadn't gone into it with such strong convictions, you know, we may have made a different choice than the one that we did.
16: That right there is the difference.
14: Mm-hmm.
16: You know, thinking ahead of time, if this were to happen to us, what are we going to do?
14: Yeah.
16: So that's important. So I'm sorry, but I just wanted to punch that point.
14: Yeah,
16: because, believing what you believe is really important at that moment.
15: That's right.
14: Exactly. Because it's these moments where you have to decide, okay, am I going to trust in the Lord? You know, there's this difficult situation and what am I going to do? You know, put my faith into practice. But I would just say, like, to those who have chosen abortion, you made the best decision you can make given the information that you had at the time. But I would just say that, you know, the Lord doesn't want you to stay in a place of guilt or shame or, you know, hurt. And He's a good and gracious, loving God. I love Psalm 103. You know, he says, as far as the heavens are above the earth, so great is the love that the Lord has for those who fear him. And he's also a compassionate, forgiving God. It says, you know, as far as the east is from the west, so far has he removed our transgressions from us. And, you know, the Lord is just waiting there with arms open wide for you to come to him, you know, run to him instead of away from him and, you know, submit yourself to him and immerse yourself in his word and cling to his word. And I am convinced the Lord will bring you the healing that you need and bring you the hope that you need. And I'd also encourage you to find an abortion recovery program. Many pregnancy care centers offer them. You can also find a Christian counselor or a pastor who can help you go through this process of healing.
16: There is grief related to that.
14: Yes.
16: So obviously a complicated pregnancy, you're probably getting regular check-ins with the doctor and ultrasounds, making sure Nate is, you know, developing in other ways, but always with this condition, knowing that we're not sure how he's going to do at the moment of birth.
14: Yes.
16: So that happens. Nate is born. He takes one breath and the doctors whisk him away. Yeah. Tell us that feeling and what hope did you have in that moment when you're not even sure you're going to see your child alive again?
14: Mm-hmm. Well, for me, I think knowing months in advance what was going to happen, you know, knowing that he was going to need this intensive care, that actually helped me because there were no real surprises, right? So I knew that the moment he was born, he was going to be intubated and, you know, and I wouldn't get to hold him. And so for me, I wasn't fearful. I really wasn't because, you know, we went into it with just so much prayer and there were so many people who were praying for us, were praying for Nate, that I was actually really ready to give birth to the babies. And because there were these months and months of waiting, right? And then you're kind of at the point where you're like, okay, let's do this, you know? Like, there was so much prayer that went into this. And yeah.
15: I was wrestling, to be quite frank.
16: Yeah.
15: Because as Kristen's saying, a lot of people were praying for it. And we were praying for miracles. And my prayer, my hope was that God somehow would do a miracle that day. That Nate was going to be born. And at his first gasp of breath, he would cry and his lungs would be perfect and everything would be healed. That was my hope.
16: Sure.
15: And so at that morning when we went for the delivery, because it was planned, I was reading my Bible and the Lord gave us a verse and was Deuteronomy 31, 7 and 8, to which the Lord spoke to me and said, I am the one who goes ahead of you. So your job is to trust me, to be courageous and just trust me. Mm-hmm. And that verse really held me and us. So when we went that day, even though I had that hope, when that didn't happen, that verse really held me. Because now I knew that, okay, now he's intubated. He's going to go into a journey that we don't know how that's going to turn out. Like, we didn't know what's going to happen. Mm-hmm. But that verse was a reminder for us. Okay, the Lord is the one that is ahead of this. I need to trust him.
16: And that meant mm-hmm. multiple surgeries for Nate in a short period of time? Or what did mm-hmm. that look like? What was the road for Nate?
14: Right. At the beginning, they just needed to get him stable. So intubated, getting enough oxygen, and just stable, like living.
16: Right.
14: And he actually had his first surgery when he was 8 days old. So that was the big surgery that where they moved his intestines and liver back down.
16: Fixed the diaphragm.
14: So it was such a large hole that they had to patch it. And so that patch will be there for his whole life. Mm. And so he did actually throughout his stay in the hospital with each little step that, you know, he needed to go through, they always came back to us saying that he did better than expected. Yeah. And so he made it through that surgery. But unfortunately, he ended up becoming, like, I think his liver became infected just due to the handling.
16: Yeah.
14: And so for several weeks, he was dealing with a really serious infection.
16: Wow. But yeah. they were able to reposition his lungs and...
15: So that was the thing, because even though they put all the other organs where it should be under or below the diaphragm, so that didn't mean necessarily that his lungs and everything was going to work.
16: Right.
15: And that was the challenge, because now, okay, the hole is patched, so what's next? Is he going to be able to ever breathe on his own? So that was the question that we didn't have an answer, and the doctors didn't have an answer either. So that was our prayer now was, okay, now in addition of him being healed from all this infection, we need to pray that he was be able to breathe on his own and sustain on his own, which, you know, took weeks and mm-hmm. and then...
16: Yeah, but it started to happen, right?
14: It his did. His lungs started to grow. Yeah. So they had been so tiny, but they did start to grow.
16: They did they were supposed to do.
14: Yeah, exactly. Right.
16: So how long was Nate in the hospital and then you got the news that... We're done. You mm-hmm, can take him home.
15: Mm-hmm. He was in the hospital for 10 weeks. Mm. And it was a long 10 weeks. And that's what I meant, that, you know, that Kristen is very strong emotionally. She was really able to handle everything. And for me, on my side, I was really emotionally struggling with the whole thing. Like trying to reconcile, you know, what is happening with work and the other kids at home and all of that. And so for us, I think a big day was on my birthday, actually, I come to the hospital, and that day they were able to remove all the intubation. And he was breathing on his own. And that was the greatest birthday gift I ever got. And the Lord was gracious to me to give that. I needed that. And then after a couple weeks, he was sent home.
16: Yeah, that's beautiful. Yeah. Let's just get the obvious question out there. How is he?
14: He is doing great. He is a very active, happy,
15: joyful,
14: you know, little boy. He's very, you know, he does well in school. He loves reading. He loves learning about all the different countries of the world. I think he's going to be a traveler one
16: day. How old is he now?
14: He's 8.
16: Yeah, 8 years old.
14: Yeah.
16: Does he have a perspective of what he went through? Does he kind of understand it?
14: Yeah, I mean, we've definitely shared the story with him. Yeah, I don't know.
15: I think he knows the facts, but I don't think he can quite grasp.
16: He's probably right around the corner. 10 years old is about when your cognitive abilities are full. So, I mean, he's going to, the next few years for you guys, that's going to be an interesting part of his his experience.
14: That's
16: Tell me more about what happened to me.
14: Exactly.
16: I mean, he'll start probably getting curious about that. Let me ask this hard question. In fact, you had a friend whose situation didn't turn out well. So on behalf of the viewers and the listeners that maybe are going through it and they're not getting the treatment outcomes that you experienced, things begin to improve. Nate strengthened, his breathing increased, his lungs did grow. There's going to be others that are experiencing the opposite. It's not going in a good direction, and they're grieving, and they may have even lost their child. And that's the hardest thing human beings can experience, is the loss of a child. What do you say to them? What did you say to your friend?
14: Yeah. For the listener, I just want you to know, like, I'm so sorry for your loss. I can't imagine, anything worse. You know, it's really hard. I mean, you wonder, why did the Lord not answer my prayer? And my advice would be to cling to the Lord. He's still good. He still loves you. It's hard. We don't understand his ways. And yet, for some reason, in his sovereign will, this was what he chose, and that's not an easy thing to grasp and to say, but I would just encourage you to turn to the Psalms. The Psalms have helped me so much in my life. You know, there's many Psalms of lament, and the Lord, you know, he can handle our tough questions, you know, our anger. You know, he can meet us in the hard place.
16: I think it's really, really hard. That's, you know, the age-old question, why do we suffer? If you're a loving God, then why do children die? And, you know, they're not questions we can answer fully, because especially for the pain in the heart of those parents that have lost a child. I don't even know that it's answerable other than trust in the Lord. The only other observation I would have, you know, and I never had to deal with that kind of physical stuff, but I, you know, I was an orphan kid. I had different things to deal with, but I do believe when a person can lean into the Lord, trust the Lord, love the Lord, regardless of their circumstances, that he smiles, God smiles. And it might be, I mean, I hadn't thought about it in this context, but a parent who has lost their child who can do that, he smiles the biggest for. Because he knows the pain of that.
15: I was going to say that, Jim. I think you're right. I think we may never know the answer why. But if you look at the cross tells us, may not tell us the answer for why, but the cross tells us that God cares. And I think that is the greatest evidence of God's love for us, is at the cross, he showed that he cares for us. Okay, Christ took our suffering. He knows what pain is. He knows the pain of guilt, the pain of shame. He knows the pain, physical pain. So he took all of our pain. So whether we are struggling in with the suffering itself, or we're struggling with a wrong decision, we can all come to the cross and we can bear that at the cross, knowing that Christ empathizes, he knows, and the cross shows us that he cares.
16: Amen. So, boy, this has been so encouraging and uplifting, but what a grueling process that you both had to go through. Important 8 had to go through the most.
15: Yeah. Yeah.
16: So it's great. He's 8 years old. He's looking strong and doing well. And we'll have to check in with you later to see at 15, how are things going? Hey, Dad, could I have the keys? Kind of thing. Maybe 16. But out on the farm in Canada, you could probably drive earlier. But man, this has been so good. So thank you. Sorry for the experience, but thank you for the testimony and what God has taught you through all this.
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10: Mauricio and Kristen Rosa are guests tonight in Focus on the Family. And Kristen has written the book, Saving Nate, Choosing Life After a Devastating Diagnosis. That's the book, Saving Nate, written by Kristen Rosa. Well, coming up, we've got music from Zach Williams before we catch up with Joyce Meyer, wrapping up her series, Embracing Courage and Facing Our Fears. That's coming up.
18: 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A Very Tall Man, the podcast. 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Nope, I'm doing it because you guys like podcasts. 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A Very Tall Man, the podcast. A new episode tomorrow from wherever you get your podcasts.
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0: Wait For Me with Zach Williams and Ben Fuller there, leading us a little closer to Joyce Meyer, just around the corner, 15 minutes in the Word, wrapping up her series on embracing courage tonight and facing our fears, recognising and conquering those fears, because God has good plans for your life. He has already decided what those plans are going to be. We need to trust in Him. And when we need to make a decision, it's part of what we're going to be talking about tonight, and we're struggling, then we need to learn to hear from Him. The example of this is Joshua 1:2. That is coming up.
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11: I can guarantee you that there are lots of people in here and many multitudes watching through television, listening on recorded devices, that you have been so indecisive. And you are in a place right now of needing to make a decision. And you either start to make one and then other people don't agree, so you back down. Or you're so afraid of doing the wrong thing that you just keep doing nothing at all, waiting for somebody else to come along and tell you what you should do. God wants you to be your own person. You say, well, I'm waiting for God to tell me what to do. Well, we're going to get around to that. And then Bill Gates, it's fine to celebrate success, but it's much more important to heed the lessons of failure. I love that. You know how you learn how to hear from God? By experience. You know how you learn how to be led by the Spirit? You step out and find out. Oops, that wasn't God. Whew, not going to do that again. You know how I found out what I was called to do in ministry? I just started doing stuff. One of the first things I did was I went on the streets of downtown St. Louis with a group from my church on Saturday morning with my three little kids at the time and Dave and passed out gospel tracts, and I hated it. Didn't want to do it. Didn't like being cold. Didn't enjoy the rejection I got from people. Then I tried working in the nursery. Well, that only took 2 weeks, and me and the kids both knew I wasn't anointed for that. I tried cleaning my pastor's house. That wasn't cool either, because I wasn't all that big on cleaning my own. And then I had to face the fact that I was only trying to clean his to impress him and get into his good graces. Come on now. But then I started to teach. Man, I love telling other people what to do. That's just... I would say I'm only joking, but really I'm totally not, so... But see, if you are anointed to be a teacher, you are going to enjoy giving other people direction. There's nothing wrong with that, as long as you're not trying to control people. The only way we're going to find out what God is saying is to step out. You can't be afraid to take a step. You can't be so afraid of making a mistake that you won't ever do anything. The worst thing in the world that can ever happen to you is not making a mistake and everybody knowing it. The best thing to do is just say, nice and clear and boldly, I made a mistake. It won't kill you. I thought I was hearing from God, but I wasn't. I made a mistake. I was wrong. That was the wrong thing for me to do. And then use it as a life lesson to not do that again. Well, you better get a little happier than that. Joshua chapter 1, verse 2. I love Joshua chapter 1. First of all, he starts out in verse 2 and he says to Joshua, who was going to be anointed to take Moses' place, Moses is dead, which Joshua already knew because they'd already been mourning him for 30 days, but it was like a statement. Things are about to change. That's over. Now we're going to do this. But Joshua didn't know what the this was yet. So now arise, get up. That's the first thing you got to do if you're going to do anything in life is get up. The first place you get up is on the inside. You get some Holy Ghost oomph. And you get up on the inside and you have a conversation with yourself. I'm not going to lay around and be lazy and be a purposeless person all my life. God has got something for me to do, and I am tired of other people running my life. I'm tired of being afraid. I'm going to get up and I'm going to confront this fear, and I'm going to live a life that's worth living. And that is not something that anybody else can do for you. You have to do it for yourself. There's something down on the inside of every person that they will reach down and get hold of it. They can be an amazing success. But those people who will never reach down and take hold of it, there's nothing you can do to help them. So now arise, go over this Jordan, you and all the people, into the land which I am giving to them. And verse 3 is just such a key verse here. Every place on which the sole of your foot shall tread, that have I given to you. Now watch this. God's saying, look, I've already told you that land is yours. God's already decided about you. God has a good plan for you. God's already decided. He sent Christ. Who said, the thief, the devil comes only to kill, steal, and destroy. But Jesus said, I came that you might have and enjoy your life and have it in abundance to the full until it overflows. God has already decided. We're not waiting for God to decide what our future is going to be. I know the thoughts and plans I have for you, thoughts and plans for your welfare to do you good in your final outcome. God wants us to be confident, to be bold, to not be afraid. So God's part is already done. He said, I've given you the land. Now he says, every place on which the sole of your foot shall tread. So what's the message? It's all yours. Now go take it. Well, I'm praying. I don't have anybody to help me. I have a broken past. I didn't get treated fairly in life. That's all just the devil. Just trying to keep you in that wimpy, pitiful, pathetic place where you just sit around being wounded all your life. And God's saying, get up. Get up on the inside. Get up on the outside. I've already paid for you to have an amazingly wonderful life. Now you start taking steps in faith and every place on which the sole of your

0: I feel faith rising. Do you have any idea what would happen in this crazy world that we live in today if everybody who calls themselves a Christian would actually get up and act like one? I mean, we'd see our country turn around. It would be so fast, it would be amazing. People would start wanting what we have instead of laughing at us and thinking we're a big joke. Let me tell you something. It's not wimpy. Being a Christian is not a crutch that you lean on. To be a real Christian in the world we live in today takes a lot of guts. And I'm not talking about just going and hiding on a church pew. I'm talking about living the life. Verse 5, no man will be able to stand before you all the days of your life. As I was with Moses, so I will be with you. I will not fail you or forsake you. You know, there's so many lessons in every one of these verses. I mean, can you imagine how Joshua felt being told that he was going to take Moses' place? I mean, that had to be just like, you got to be kidding.
1: Moses?
0: God never told him to go be like Moses. He said, as I was with Moses, so I will be with you. Do you get it? Sometimes I hear people say, I'm going to be the next Joyce Meyer. Well, I hope not. I really hope that that's not your goal, is to be me or to be somebody else. If I can be a good example, I think that's great. But if you're going to want to do anything at all, say, I want to do more than she did. You couldn't get that? I said. I want to do more than she did. You know, I pray some stupid prayers sometimes. Like, God, I want to help every person on the planet. And the devil's like, well, you know what? We haven't got them all yet, but we keep checking them off a little bit at a time, you know, checking them off our box a little bit more at a time. If you're going to dream at all, dream something big. I said, if you're going to dream at all, dream something big. Well, I mean, I don't have the right education, and I don't have the right personality, and can I tell you something? I don't have anything about me that's right. I mean, I got the wrong voice. I don't have the right education. I got kind of a sassy personality. Probably the world would say I'm too old. You know how many people ask me when I'm going to retire? It's like, how do you retire from a call on your life? I guess I'll die doing this. What else would I want to do? This keeps me young. I think I get younger every time I preach. Now, Jeremiah chapter 1. Merciful day. I love Jeremiah chapter 1, verse 4. Then the word of the Lord came to me, Jeremiah, saying, see, God talks to his people. Before I formed you in the womb, I knew and approved of you as my chosen instrument. Before he was even born, before he did anything right or wrong, God said, you're my man. And before you were born, I separated and set you apart, consecrating you, and I appointed you as a prophet to the nations. You know, if God has put his hand on you and separated you for something, you are wasting your time ever trying to do anything else and thinking you'll be happy doing it. Then said I, Lord God, behold, I cannot speak, for I'm only a youth. But the Lord said to me, say not, I'm only a youth. For you shall go to all to whom I shall send you, and whatever I command you, that you shall speak. Be not afraid of them, their faces, for I am with you to deliver you, says the Lord. Jeremiah is having the same conversation with God that most people do.

0: Thanks for listening. Remember, courage isn't the absence of fear. It is learning how to move forward in the presence of fear. So when the enemy comes at us with a long list of fears to discourage us, hoping to keep us paralyzed, we have a choice. Will we be ruled by our fears or with faith? Don't let the enemy get his way. With faith, we have everything it takes to follow Christ and confront whatever fear we may be facing. Let's live boldly, trusting God as we step out and do something courageous today. Thank you for listening to 15 Minutes in the Word with Joyce.
1: Joyce Ma, I hope you enjoyed that series, Embracing Courage and Facing Your Fears. And Joyce is beginning a new series tomorrow night at 7:40. It's called Spiritual Maturity. How to get there. Well, we're heading towards your news update at 8 o'clock, and not far away now, we'll be joining Family Life Today. And tonight, we're going to be learning about parenting through a difficult time in life. Anne and Dave Wilson, our hosts, talking with Peter Muthubasi on Family Life about trauma, parenting triggers, and raising kids with calm instead of control. Now, you might have caught last night's program. Peter actually has written a book called Love Does Not Conquer All and Other Surprising Lessons I Learned as a Foster Dad to More Than 40 Kids. But he did find this calm in the process of helping children who had gone through trauma. He shares more of his story tonight in Family Life Today. That's coming up just after the news.
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2: In this update, a One News variant poll out tonight will be sad reading for the two major parties and would mean the end of the coalition. Nationals slipped 1 point to 29% and Labour's fallen 5% to sit on 32. But the Opportunity Party is nipping at their heels, rising 1.3 to 4.6%, making it just shy of the 5% threshold. Support for the Greens has risen 2%, with New Zealand First up 1 to 11%. ACT is down 1% and Te Pāti Māori steady on 2%. On those numbers, a Labour, Greens and Te Pāti Māori coalition would have a four-seat majority. The Justice Minister's tight-lipped on why he's ordered an investigation into the Chief Human Rights Commissioner. Paul Goldsmith's appointed Christy McDonald KC to investigate Stephen Rainbow after concerns were raised about his conduct. He's confirmed Rainbow remains at work. An employment lawyer says more details on the treatment of workplace whistleblowers are needed before we can draw conclusions. An Office of the Ombudsman survey has showed more than half of people who made a protected disclosure last year say they experienced retaliation. Employment lawyer Jeremy Ansell says they may be wrong with their names protected.
3: That person might think they're being treated adversely because of a disclosure that's been made and because the employer's figured out who made it, but that might not be the case at all, and the employer might not have any idea that that person reported the matter anonymously.
2: Bad actors using AI to launch cyber attacks may have the advantage over people trying to prevent them. A Five Eyes spy agency's report is warning governments and businesses to act swiftly against the threat of attacks assisted by AI. Massey University Senior Defence and Security Centre Fellow John Battersby says attackers may have deeper pockets than government departments. And New Zealand is falling behind counterparts in funding modern medicines, with warnings it's straining our health system. US pharmaceutical research shows New Zealand's processes for registering, approving and funding modern medicines are the slowest out of 20 OECD countries. Medicine New Zealand Chief Executive Graham Jarvis says our settings aren't right.
4: These other countries, a lot of them have a similar wealth rating to us, so I think the excuse of us being poor and small just doesn't wash.
2: And in sport, not the news Warriors fans wanted to hear about standout prop Jackson Ford. The NRL clubs confirmed he'll spend 10 to 12 weeks on the sidelines after suffering a pectoral injury in Sunday's win over the Cowboys. His starting spot in the team to play the Dolphins in Brisbane on Saturday has been taken by Tanner Stowers-Smith. Three of football's biggest names have done it again. After all scoring twice in opening wins for their nations at the World Cup, Lionel Messi, Kylian Mbappe and Erling Haaland have repeated the feat in their second matches. Haaland helped Norway hang on for a 3-2 win over Senegal. Mbappe led France to a 3-0 victory over Iraq, while Messi became the tournament's all-time leading scorer with both goals in their 2-0 triumph over Austria. The trio of wins also sealed Norway, France and Argentina's spots in the round of 32. And in weather, Northland to Taranaki, cloudy periods today, rain about Northland tonight, thunderstorms and localised downpours possible about Northland and Auckland. Coromandel, Bay of Plenty and the Central High Country, showers returning to rain tomorrow with some heavy falls. Gisborne to Wairarapa, also Whanganui to Wellington, cloud increasing with isolated showers today, scattered rain tomorrow afternoon and evening. Nelson to Westland, scattered showers becoming widespread about Nelson, northern Westland and Grey tomorrow with possibly heavy falls. Marlborough to Otago, partly cloudy. Rain spreading northwards tomorrow afternoon, then clearing in the south tomorrow evening. Fiordland and Southland, showers about Fiordland, spreading elsewhere tomorrow. And for the Chatham Islands, there are cloudy periods and a few evening showers tomorrow. That's News, Sport and Weather. I'm Emily Ansell.
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6: From the Bible. 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
7: Jeremiah 31:13 there. Welcome along to Rima. Just after 8 now, I'm Rosemary Jane, taking you through your Tuesday evening. And I hope all is well at your place. Well, tonight, the story of a man of great courage and compassion. Our guest returns, Peter Mutabasi. He is a man who's very familiar with looking after many children. In fact, he's fostered over 40 kids. And many of these children have triggers, they have trauma. And he has found a way to actually help them and to bring them that father heart. So he continues to share his story shortly. Then a little later tonight, after music from Justin Gambino and Malia Sula, we'll be catching up with Kiwi Bible teacher Tark Barner, Running With Fa. It's all about keeping your word this week, part of the characteristics of God, because God always keeps his word. More on that coming up a little later. Let's begin with Family Life Today.
0: I never yell at my kids. I get to their level and say, son, tell me, what's the matter? You know, and be able to look in your eyes and they will tell you, because you're not threatening, but also you're in a posture of, I'm here.
8: Welcome to Family Life Today, where we want to help you pursue the relationships that matter most. I'm Dave Wilson.
9: And I'm Ann Wilson, and you can find us at familylifetoday.com. This is Family Life Today. So we have Peter Mutabazi back with us today.
8: You like saying that word,
9: Mutabazi. No, I think you like saying it.
8: I think it's cool. I should have wrote a song. Mutabazi, Mutabazi.
9: Anyway, he's going to give us some tips on parenting, foster parenting. He's really good, and his story is so unique. And I just needed it as a reminder of calming down.
8: Yeah, you're going to learn a lot of lessons on how to be a good parent today. So let's go. Looking at some of these lessons.
9: Yeah.
8: I mean, we could do any and all of these, but how about parenting will expose your scars?
0: Oh, yes.
8: What does that mean?
0: Well, it means like we all have, like, even those who had the best family, you know? So think about if you had the best family background, that's who you are. You're treated well. If things went wrong, things were done so well. But now you're parenting a child that is the opposite of where you come from. Well, the way it triggers is because your expectation of how you should be treated is what you're going to bring to the child. My mother will never talk to me that way. Mm. No one has ever talked to me. Well, you bring open the scar of your well childhood bringing. Now you're bringing because someone messed it up. So you are bringing your other is triggering the behaviors of this child rather than being aware, like looking at your past and always say, what am I going to bring in my child from my childhood in my parenting style? So being aware of that at all times, it really helps you. Sometimes we parents will get angry, but if you could pause yourself and say, but why am I angry?
8: Yep.
0: Why? When this child said this word, why did it tick me off? You know? Or when I asked this kid to do something, but they didn't. Why? Why did I feel that way? And when you go back, you get to know,
8: there's a scar. There's a wound.
0: And so for us as parents, when we step back and say, why does that push my button? And it really helps you to kind of really go back and heal yourself in those places or really deal with yourself first.
9: So did you find any of those?
0: Ooh, every
9: hour. Tell me everything.
0: Every hour.
9: Because I'm sitting there thinking you had a horrible background.
0: Correct.
9: You went to school, but I don't know if you had a chance to heal some of your wounds. So when they popped up or flared up by somebody's behavior, what did you do with that? And what should a parent do with that?
0: I mean, for me, it's even as simple as throwing the food. You feed the kids, they eat half and throw it away. To me, remember, I come from no food. Like, you're throwing out food? Like, are you serious?
9: Yeah.
0: You know?
8: Did you do the... Well, your mom did.
9: Were you?
8: You are not leaving the table until all that food is. And you literally sat there.
0: Or some kids, they will say, you know, kids in Africa starving. You know,
9: oh yeah,
8: yeah, right.
0: Can ship it to them.
9: And you could say, I was starving.
0: but for me, being aware of that.
8: Yeah.
0: Of West that I did not have. Like to this day, I get to remind myself, Peter, you grew up with lack of food. My child did not. So I should not expect my child to have the same feeling or the same attitude as I have towards food. So that helps me. It helps me to step back. Yeah, sure. You didn't finish. Fine. Otherwise, the next thing I'll say, you put in the fridge, you eat it later. Or be a little snippy towards my child because, hey, you didn't finish your food. Sit there. But by me being aware, it's the whole thing. You being aware and attending to that awareness, it helps you to step back and be there for your child. So for me, yeah, it doesn't bother me if they don't finish food. Absolutely.
8: How important is it to get on the knee, get their level?
0: Meet them where they're at.
8: Yeah.
0: And meeting them, you know, meeting where the children are isn't just by the words or, but even level, you know. I never yell at my kids. I get to their level and say, son, tell me, what's the matter? You know, and be able to look in your eyes and they will tell you because you're not threatening, but also you're in a posture of, I'm here.
8: That's good. I remember years ago, 40 years ago, a teacher named Gary Smalley talked about when you're in marriage, and this would be parenting as well, when you are dealing with a spouse or a son or daughter that has what he called a closed spirit. Their spirit is closed up. They're not responding to you. They're turning away from you. They feel they've been hurt by you or something's happened in your, let's say in your marriage. He said the first step to opening a closed spirit, he said, get low, get below them. If they're sitting in a chair, get on the floor. If they're, you know, just if you're going to approach your wife and you want to open her spirit to talk, don't stand above, don't be powerful, be humble. That's what you did. I mean, it's the same with a child. It's like it says to them, you're really important. You're so important. I'm lowering myself to your eye level to see you. And sort of open your soul. And that's what you did.
0: Absolutely. And you're removing authority, being authoritative.
8: Yeah,
0: you're just coming to, you know, I'm here with you, you know. And they somehow it works. They always feel safe. They always feel
8: anyway, normal. Husbands, that was for free. That one was for free. Try that
9: with
8: tonight.
9: With our kids and with your teenagers, when they're powering up, I remember when our first son, when he would power up, I would be right there with him, man. I'm short, but I'll power up big.
8: And One time I walked in and she says, you want to go? You want to go? I'm like, what is happening
9: right here? I didn't mean physically. You want to talk about this?
8: Yeah.
9: But yes, I get riled up. And I should have been asking myself the question, why do I do that? Mm-hmm. And I think as parents, whether we're fostering, adopting, whatever, any kind of parent, step parents, we should be asking ourselves, why did that trigger me? Why do I want to respond in this certain way instead of getting low? I get even bigger. And I think the stories that you've shared, each one has just made me cry because it's not about the behavior. It's about what's going on inside that has happened.
0: Yes.
9: And I think our kids hold on to so much trauma. They hold on to so much stress and anxiety, even at school, all of our kids. And we're so bent on looking at what they are or aren't doing or how well they're doing in school or not or obeying or not. And to get underneath the surface, I just love how you put your head on your hand and you say, what's going on? I love you. I'm with you. If my parents would have done that when I was little, I'd probably just cried on the spot and spilled my guts. Well, all these things are happening.
0: It always works.
9: Does it?
0: My daughter, they were like, okay. and here's the other part. This is more to divorced families, kids who are living from one end to the other.
9: Yeah.
0: Here's what I would like to say. It's easy to have our kids come from the other family and come home, and you get to see the attitude. And you take it personal and say, how dare that?
8: Yeah.
0: You know, how dare? It's easy to project. It's easy to bring our feelings to what our kids are going through. But sometimes it's good to step back and say, you know, my kid is, wherever they're coming from, the other family, I have no idea.
9: And no control.
0: I wasn't there. And I'm going to step back and not be involved by letting my child just be. And here's the thing. We are the safest place they can be. Let's not make it a place where they feel unsafe by bringing up us, but also by attitude of not listening.
9: Mm.
0: But really coming along and say, validate, I know what you're feeling. How can I be of help?
9: Mm-hmm.
0: I'm here to listen when you're ready, you know?
9: How do you do that though? You have 6 kids. How are you doing that with all these kids?
0: Each differently, you know?
9: Really?
0: So I have two that do visitation. That means every Tuesday and Thursday, there are different behaviors at home. Because these kids just went so mom and they came back with different behavior. Or sometimes mom didn't show up. That's a whole different behavior. Mm. So you get to learn what triggers them or what mood they're in or what really caused the whole thing. The empathy helps us to really get to see each child individually because we get to understand the why. Here's what I've learned. My kids will fuel or spill out because I am the safest place for them to be.
8: Mm.
0: But they won't do it somewhere else at school.
8: So don't take it personally.
0: In my home. Also know, like, actually, sometimes those behaviors we see or the outrage, is sign of safety. It's a sign of I'm in a safe place. Yeah. I can truly let my feelings out, you know? So sometimes it's a positive way,
8: yeah.
0: You know, that we get to let them let it out, but we get to hear them too in a way. But it's never really about us.
8: We need to have your kids come on next time.
9: I know. That'd be fun.
8: I would literally love to hear their perspective.
0: Yes.
8: On everything you're saying, because it would be cool to hear from their side.
9: Well, I'm still stuck on the your kids come home and they vent because this is the safest place. Talk to the parents who that just like was a light bulb. Like my kids come home, my teachers say, they're incredible. They're so great at school. And then they come home and I'm like, who are these children? They're terrible. How could the teacher say that? You're saying maybe this is the safe place that they can let all the emotions out.
0: Absolutely. It's not even a maybe. It's the fact.
9: It's the fact.
0: So you two are married.
9: Mm-hmm.
0: Most time you vent properly when you had an attitude with someone over there right. Once you come to him.
8: Right.
9: For sure.
0: Because he's your safest place.
9: Yes.
0: And the person you can let out what you're feeling. But you wouldn't do it the other end. So why do we feel the children cannot do the same?
9: Because they're mean when they do it and they don't say, I had this terrible day and this teacher was mean.
0: Absolutely. But.
8: You're supposed to be the mature one.
0: Exactly. Yeah. You are supposed to be, remember, you're supposed to be the one calm down, meet your child where they are. Mm. No, it's not their responsibility to calm down. It is us as parents.
8: Yeah.
0: You know, and we get to help them. You know, I've had teachers who will say, we get to have kids and you call the parent and the parent shows up. You're like, oh.
9: Now I get that. Yeah.
0: And we don't want to be that parent.
9: Yeah.
0: On the other side, we want to be the other parent where my child comes and says, it's at home where I can do that because I feel safe and I feel comfortable. And sometimes they are yelling for help. They're yelling for help.
8: I mean, you come across pretty calm and collected. Do you ever lose it?
0: No, I never lose it. I never lose it because I saw how my father.
8: You really don't?
0: Nope. Sometimes it's even a problem. You're like, we can never tell where you are.
8: Yeah.
9: you're so calm.
0: So calm.
8: And that's because of your dad, you think?
0: Yes. Align the behaviors. Do not let the behaviors decide what you're going to do or say. Also, my mom would always say, 10% happened to you. Mm. 90% is how you respond to that 10%.
9: Ooh.
0: Yeah. That really helped me. Like, how I respond, that I have control.
9: Yeah.
0: But also, that is my decision. But what happened to me was small, in a way, that has helped me to, I don't know, just be calm and listen. I never had an opportunity to be hard as a kid. My one tool in life is to listen to others, to let others tell you what they feel, to let others, in whatever way it feels, comes, to really let them to. Because I could never say even, can I have water? I could never say I'm tired. I could never say, I don't know. If my dad said, where's my socks? If I said, I don't know, I got beatings. If I said, I know, but I don't know, I'm going to get beatings. So there wasn't any way I could win in some way. You know? And so for me, it became a tool to friends, to people I work with. Let them be and listen. You know?
9: Wow.
0: And there's a humbling sense when you listen to others, even when you don't like it, you know, they're able to listen and hear to find the best way to.
9: Your dad pounded you with lies and things about your character and who you were constantly. How did you get that out of your head?
0: Well, so even became a streak. It even became worse because even that's how the other people treated
9: right.
0: you. So you had it from both ends.
9: Yes.
0: And I believed it. Like I believed it every word that I was stupid. It will never amount to anything at all. It's until this stranger, this guy, I don't know why, but his unconditional love, he never shared with me the gospel. He always showed up. He always showed up. Always. By him showing up all the time. And for me to come from living in the garbage in the sewer, being abused every night, for someone to see the best in me and put him in a school, like I feel like there was nothing in me, nothing good at all that I deserved to be where I was put, you know? And that's really what really helped me, that I was worthy, you know? I never had words of affirmation until I moved with this family, that Peter, you matter. And sometimes I'll say, what does that mean? And they say, you're special as my kids are. Or sometimes you'll say, you're a gift to us. And I'm saying, but how can I be a gift? I'm a burden to you. And they'll say, Peter, you show me how God loves me by you allowing to be in our lives, you know? And those are the things that truly began to change my life, like helped me understand that I was worthy, you know? I don't know if I shared with you last time I was here. There's one thing he did to this day that I still remember. So in Africa, most people didn't have cars during my time. And now there's lots of them. But usually the man drives and the wife sits in the on the other seat and the kids in the middle and then everyone else in the back. So this day, the wife was not there. And so he looked at me and said, Peter, you can sit in Cecilia's seat. I said, no, I can't sit there. I'm not worthy sitting there. And then he looked at me and said, Peter, you're worth. You matter. You can sit there. And that's all it took. That's all it took, that I could sit in the seat of his wife. To him, it was just a seat for sure. But for me, I never thought I was worthy sitting in places where he put me. Mm. And that really helped me to build myself to know that really truly God loves me no matter what. And that is what has helped me to excel, to really remove the sound. And they come sometimes, you know, those sounds of, you know, you never amount to anything. But rather they became the power to me. So for me, you say you can't, it's like a doing, you know, to really challenge myself, but also tell whatever I hear in my head to say, no, that's not true. I can do it.
8: I mean, it's amazing to watch you tell that story and just sense the power of the words of value on a young boy that you tear up decades later, you know, and you think even as a parent, when we miss those moments to reach into our son or daughter's life and say a word like that, you know, don't miss that moment. Grab it. Whether it's put them in the front seat or just say, you matter. We don't think they may talk about that 30 years from now.
0: Correct.
8: You know, because it's that powerful that God has given us his voice to say, I can say to my son or daughter or to a boy off the street, something God is saying to him every day and he doesn't know it. Mm-hmm. I get to be the voice of God to them. That's powerful.
9: Well, and I can't stop crying because I look at you and I talk to so many parents that have lost hope for their kids because their kids are struggling so much because they feel like as a parent, they have failed their child or they've yelled or they've said mean things. And I look at you and I think, look how God always had his hand on you. He was always calling your name. Mm-hmm. He used another person to show himself to you, but we get to do that. And I think as parents, it's never too late. Never too late to stop praying for your kids, to apologize to our kids for the things that we have maybe lacked or done or not done. And also the other thing I'm thinking, if all these kids that are in foster care, that have been abused, that have been forgotten, that have so much trauma in their lives, and we as a church and a people can step into some of these roles that are really hard, but now there's a book that can help them.
0: Yes.
9: Talk to those people of just maybe somebody's on the fence, like, should we do foster care? Should we enter into that? It sounds like it's rough.
0: I mean, the honest, it is rough, but he's where I find the posture. My Jesus didn't come on earth and lived a comfortable life, pursued the comfortable life, that he lived a life that was exemplary. But also too that he's taught us that we suffer for him, we love him. Mm. And that's what it takes to be a foster parent or an adoptive parent. Like, it's not easy, you know, but it's worth it. Mm. Why? Because we're doing it for Jesus, not for our kids or ourselves. And for me as an American now, in my work as an American, they always tell me convenience. You know, are you saving money so you retire well? Like the happy, easy life is kind of what I'm pounded all the time, you know, but looking at the Bible, that's not the life, the journey that God is calling. You know, sacrifice means uncomfortness. Sacrifice means things you don't like. Sacrifice means loving the people that don't look like you, don't act like you, have zero background like you. That is what sacrifice is. And if we are willing to follow that and love on our kids, one day we get to meet Jesus and say, you gave me an extra bedroom, that's what I use it for. You gave me a good job, I got to make money, this is what I use it for. You raised me in a good family, now I get to be the opposite to the child who never had a family. good faithful. I had a difficult childhood, girl, but look, you changed me and I get to be the vessel for those who have gone through because I understand it. Good and faithful servant.
9: Mm.
0: Is what he's asking us. Not simple things, not easy things, not things that will inconvenience. Yes, it's things that will inconvenience our lives that we go to sacrifice for. And that's parenting, and that's loving, and that's being there for our kids.
9: Mm.
0: And that's what foster is, truly. It's a temporary journey saying, God, these parents are struggling, but I'm willing to step in for those you love the most to be there for them as their mom and dad figure their lives. And if that doesn't come to the end, I want to be their dad, their mom as much as I can go. And if there's some ladies and men who are not married yet, but they are waiting for that special one. For me, yes, I want to get married. But also I've chosen to say, while I'm waiting, I'm going to be there for these kids. I've had my kids, they've never said, I wish we had a mom. They never had a dad.
9: Yeah.
0: That sometimes God will use us where we are. You know, the tradition says get married. But I think there's also an opportunity to be a mom, a dad, while you're waiting for that opportunity.
8: Yeah, that's beautiful.
9: It's a good word.
0: It can be also temporarily. You could be just, you know, foster parent for a short time, you know. And then down the road, God will bring someone who has a passion and loving that will come alongside what we would like to do in life.
9: I feel like this book is unusual and we've needed a book like this.
0: Yes.
9: Again, the book is called Love Does Not Conquer All and Other Surprising Lessons I Learned as a Foster Dad to More Than 40 Kids by Peter Mutabazi.
8: Well, I know for Ann and I, probably two of the most significant moments in our entire life were when our son adopted his two foster boys that he fostered, sitting in that courtroom when the judge said they're a Wilson. You know, it's just so powerful because, you know, we know the little boys don't know what their life would have been.
0: Yes.
8: We know what they would have been. And to see that they have a totally different life, that's us. Yeah. We are adopted to a brand new life in Jesus, you know.
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7: 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Kiwi Bible teacher Tark Barner is back to talk more about the characteristics of God, like the fact that God does keep his word. 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So that's coming up a little later. Music on the way from Justin Gambino soon.
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Wake me up, Justin Gambino there. 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A very tall man is back in podcast, and you loved him on the TV show. I really enjoyed this too when he went to England and he interviewed some fascinating people, and that was put on Shine TV, our Christian television network, shinetv.co.nz. Well, Gary's back with A Very Tall Man, the podcast series, and he's got a new season kicking off Wednesday, so that is tomorrow. 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The new conversations drop every Wednesday, so you've got something to look forward to each week. 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Check out Rima Media's latest addition to the podcast fair, and it's called A Very Tall Man. You'll know that that is Gary. The podcast, and Gary, of course, is also the man who keeps us company now through the wee hours from midnight through till the breakfast show, Monday to Friday here on Rima. So you'll be getting to know him well. Music on the way from Kane and Male Sula now. Lift your head.

0: Living Water. That was Kane along with Marlies Sawler and Lift Your Head. Reema at your place tonight. Looking forward to hearing from Tark Bauer shortly. Running with Fire. Tonight he's going to continue his series all about understanding about the characteristics of God. The fact that God always keeps His word, His promises that are recorded in the Bible, and His promises to us tonight, five principles of seeing God's word spoken to you fulfilled. Tark Bauer, he's on the way.
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9: We shared yesterday that one of the greatest characteristics of God is that He always keeps His word and His promises. Not one word of His will ever fail. It says in 2 Kings 8, verse 56, "Blessed be the Lord who has given rest to His people, Israel, according to all that He promised. There has not failed one word of all His good promise, which He promised through His servant Moses." I just want to share with you five principles of seeing a word that God maybe has spoken to you being fulfilled. Number one, of course, be sure that what you heard was God. It may sound simple, but you really got to be very careful on this. It's not an isolated word that came just once and maybe from someone who was a prophet or something and gives you a word. God's people and others should witness that what you feel is God. So you need it should be witnessed by other mature Christians around. One of the most dangerous things is people go on a word that they feel God has spoken to them individually and they don't get it checked out by anybody. It's important you have developed the ability to hear God, but you need to test what you hear and then grow in confidence that what you're hearing is God. I'm amazed at how many people feel they've got a word from God, but just don't check it out with anybody. And my experience, a lot of people who say, well, God said, is not God at all. It's actually what I want. God said what I want. And if it really is what God said, people around you, as I said, should confirm that it was God. Words and promises I live by are mostly ones that God has spoken directly to me and not just a prophecy from someone else, and also it is often confirmed. So number one, be sure what you heard was God. Number two, there is an appointed time. Always allow for delays. We've talked about this. Moses, Joseph, David, all had long delays. And when Jesus said, I'm coming soon, it was 2,000 years, all right? So it's going to happen soon. Could be quite a long time. I have prophecies right now that are over 30 years old that I know, that I know, that I know I heard from God, and I know they will come to pass. But there's an appointed time. I don't dismiss it because it's 30 years. Number three, I've said this already, God will speak again. There should be repeated confirmation of what we believe God has spoken. I reckon that's so important. These confirmations give us strength and hope and also renewed faith. So we're not depending on just one word that we heard and we think was God. Always ask God to confirm if it really was him. In the mouth of two witnesses, the Bible says, shall be established. Number four, you won't like this, fulfill all the conditions. Most promises are stacked with conditions to be fulfilled. So you've got to really check out what those conditions are and make sure you're faithfully fulfilling them. Number five, be faithful to what is right before you now. As scripture says, whatever your hands find to do, do it with all your might. Don't sit back waiting for the day of your glory. No,

0: for good. She chose to trust God. They continued in Japan for another 12 years. Bought a farmhouse for a small price. 12 years later, the economy changed and they sold it for millions of dollars, gave most of it away. 12 years before, a Japanese family in New Zealand built a Japanese-style home in great detail. At the time that the missionary couple came back to New Zealand, the Japanese man got sick and went back to Japan. They bought his house. So the missionary couple were moved into the house. So in a sense, he lived in a Japanese home like he was in Japan, and she lived in New Zealand. So the word was fulfilled. God worked it all out, and that she was able to trust him in that situation. So we can trust God what he says. And in this case, he works all things together for good for those who love God. We can stake our lives on it.
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2: Tark Barner running with fire, and you might have been jotting down those five principles. They were making sure that it really was God that you heard from, that it is confirmed by other mature Christians whom you actually know hear from God and in his word. Also, there is an appointed time we need to remember, and those delays that can happen, and they can be for quite a while too, to see the fulfillment of the word. Another point was for the fulfillment that you need to fulfill all your side of things, the conditions, and you need to be faithful with what is before you to do now, and that God will actually confirm that word again when it is from him. I thought that was really interesting to hear too in the list there. So, Tark Barner, we're going to continue with this series, this series all about the characteristics of God, the topic, keeping your word, tomorrow night around about 8:45. Taking us a little closer towards news, Riley Clemens now. Keep on hoping.

0: keeping you in the know. This is Rima News.
1: In this update, the Justice Minister's being tight-lipped on why he's ordered an investigation into the Chief Human Rights Commissioner. Political reporter Ethan Griffiths has more.
2: Paul Goldsmith's appointed Christy McDonald KC to investigate Stephen Rainbow after concerns were raised about his conduct. He's confirmed Rainbow remains at work. Goldsmith says McDonald will report back directly to him in due course.
1: Concerning new findings from the Office of the Ombudsman on treatment of workplace whistleblowers. Its surveys found more than half of those making protected disclosures last year experienced retaliation. Employment lawyer Jeremy Ansell says it's not good if people are treated differently to their colleagues simply for speaking out.
3: If that is happening as often as is being reported in the statistics, that would obviously be quite concerning in terms of workplace culture, not to mention likely a breach of the Protected Disclosures Act and Employment Relations Act.
1: A social policy advocate suggests taxing superannuants' alternative incomes could be the solution New Zealand needs. National is campaigning on raising the retirement age, which Labour's ruling out. But earlier this year, Labour's Chris Hipkins appeared open to means testing super eligibility. Auckland University's Susan St John told Heather Duplessy-Allen reviving the superannuation surcharge, abolished in 1998, could get political agreement.
4: Means testing on the one hand, raising the age on the other hand, or even cutting the level by not indexing properly. A middle ground could be the surcharge.
1: Thieves risking their lives stealing train signalling components, cables and overhead lines continue to disrupt Wellington's rail network. Up to 5 kilometres of live cables has gone missing from the Wairarapa Upper Line in the past 6 months, presumed taken for its copper. Tobias McIntosh reports.
5: Police say thieves should be aware of the enormous risks of electrocution, all for a small return. Kiwi Rail says the money paid for scrap cost is very low and replacements are costing hundreds of thousands of dollars. It says thefts have delayed more than 50 services across the capital.
1: Work's begun today on Craycroft Reserve's National Erebus Memorial in Christchurch, selected after a 7-year search that also considered about 50 Auckland sites. It will honour the 257 who died when an Air New Zealand flight crashed into Antarctica's Mount Erebus in 1979. And in sport, former Black Caps pace man Neil Wagner is lauding the new leader of the team's test bowling unit. Matt Henry took 11 wickets in the series levelling second test win against England. Since 2024, the Canterbury Seamers taken 80 wickets in 14 matches, including 7 5-wicket bags. Wagner says with himself, Trent Bolt and Tim Southey spearheading the attack for a prolonged period, Henry bided his time.
6: To finally, you know, start leading the attack, getting a lot of games, he's been outstanding for about 2 years now. His consistency in line and length to be able to move the ball on surfaces that look flat to get some movement, he's been incredible and his number speaks for itself.
1: Into the Football World Cup, Argentina, France and Norway have all advanced with a match to spare after claiming their second straight group wins. England look to do the same tomorrow when they face Ghana in Boston. And in weather, Northland to Taranaki, cloudy periods today, rain about Northland tonight, spreading elsewhere tomorrow morning, thunderstorms and localised downpours possible about Northland and Auckland. Coromandel, Bay of Plenty and the Central High Country, showers turning to rain tomorrow with some heavy falls. Gisborne to Wairarapa, also Whanganui to Wellington, cloud increasing with isolated showers today, scattered rain tomorrow afternoon and evening. Nelson to Westland, scattered showers becoming widespread about Nelson, northern Westland and Grey tomorrow with possibly heavy falls. Marlborough to Otago, partly cloudy, rain spreading northwards tomorrow. Fiordland and Southland, showers about Fiordland spreading elsewhere tomorrow. And for the Chatham Islands, cloudy periods with a few evening showers tomorrow. That's News, Sport and Weather. I'm Emily Ansell.
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0: From the Bible, give generously to them and do so without a grudging heart. Then, because of this, the Lord your God will bless you in all your work and in everything you put your hand to. 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
8: Doesn't that sound wonderful? Deuteronomy chapter 15 and verse 10, the Lord blessing you. Welcome if you've just joined us tonight. I'm Rosemary Jane. I'll be with you through till midnight this evening. I hope all is well at your place. Don't forget, if you need some prayer for something, let us know. Post your prayer need on our prayer wall. And then tomorrow morning, you know, we will be praying for you around about 10 o'clock, actually. We get together to pray for those needs on the prayer wall. And where is the prayer wall? At rema.co.nz. Click on the faith button at the top of the page. You'll see it there. And one of the options that comes up is the prayer wall. You don't need to include your name if you don't want to. If you want to put in your first name or something that you recognise as your name, that's fine, but you don't have to. Just tell us how we can pray for you. That is the prayer wall at rema.co.nz. Just click on the faith button and the prayer wall comes up. Well, let's return to the lineup with Chuck Swindoll now bringing us insight for living, learning more about how great our God is. Last night we were learning about the holiness of God. Tonight we begin part one of a two-part portion on understanding the love of God.
9: A.W. Tozer once warned that the church had traded its high view of God for something so low, so ignoble, as to be unworthy of thinking people. That was 50 years ago, and I'd probably hazard a guess things haven't improved too much. But today on Insight for Living, Chuck Swindoll cuts through the noise of a theologically shallow culture to recover something ancient, revolutionary, and life-changing. The love of God as Scripture actually describes it. Not a feeling, not a sentiment, a force so vast, so unconditional, so relentlessly personal that it will reframe everything you thought you knew.
10: I would like to give you 12 words that I hope you will never, ever forget. Here they are. What we think about God is the most important thing about us. Once again, what we think about God is the most important thing about us. I'll repeat that periodically through this message because I want it riveted into your brain. You'll need it in this day in which there is a lot of sloppy and silly thinking about God. Matter of fact, if we have a low and inaccurate view of God, our worship will be shallow and skewed and dissatisfying. However, if we have a high view of God, and if it is true, our worship will be meaningful and pure, satisfying and deep. I'll go further. If we shape our thinking about God from the culture around us, our life will remain complicated and even become chaotic. But if we allow Holy Scripture to shape our thinking, God will emerge in our minds as He is, real, personal, meaningful, all-powerful. What we think about God is the most important thing about us. Tragically, not many people think that much about God. In fact, there are a few who don't do much thinking at all these days. I like the way one wag put it, God is a lot like my pastor. I don't hear from him during the week, and I don't understand him on Sunday. Maybe you feel that way. Today, I want you to understand him. I want him to become, well, real to you. He is at work, whether you see him or hear him or feel him, he is there. And as Francis Schaeffer once put it, he's not silent. He is at work in what you called tragedies, surprises, and unexpected events. He's at work when you began to doubt. He was not in any way out of control. What we think about God is the most important thing about us. Truth be told, the church of the 21st century has reached an all-time low water mark theologically. We have come into shallow waters biblically. This isn't a new realization. A.W. Tozer wrote of it 50 or more years ago. The church has surrendered her once lofty concept of God and has substituted it for one so low, so ignoble, as to be utterly unworthy of thinking, worshiping men and women. With our loss of the sense of majesty has come the further loss of awe and consciousness of the divine presence. We have therefore lost our spirit of worship and our ability to withdraw inwardly to meet God in adoring silence. How true is that? Adoring silence. We are beginning to learn about our Heavenly Father. One of the things we are learning is that He is not an old, doting, heavenly grandfather who sits around nodding and winking and handing out $20 bills for you to buy another video game. The God of the Scriptures is our awesome, holy, glorious, loving Heavenly Father. A great deal of difference when painted in that light. When you think about the love of God, it's necessary these days that we explain or define what it does not mean. God is not one who sits in His heaven nodding and saying, no matter what, anything goes, because I love you. That wouldn't be love. That wouldn't be good for us. God is not saying, my love is so strong, so consistent, so deep, I'm willing to overlook any sinful thought, word, or deed you participate in. Doesn't matter. I love you. While I'm at it, He isn't saying, my love means that nothing you do will grieve me because I care so much for you. I don't even notice it when you walk away. That is not an accurate understanding, in spite of what you may have learned or been taught. We're going to discover today what it means to say that God is love. In 1 John chapter 4, we read a statement that is just three words, and you may have heard them throughout your religious life or spiritual life. 1 John 4, verse 7, verse 8, you will read, God is love. Verse 8 concludes with the three words, God is love. That means this: He personifies unconditional love. Love permeates who He is and everything He does. His love is spontaneous. It is sacrificial. It is consistent. It is self-giving. It is active. It is full of understanding, but it is not absent from His other characteristics. You see, not only does 1 John tell us that God is love, verse 8, as well as verse 16 of this fourth chapter, back in chapter 1, I want you to notice in verse 5, we read, this is the message we have heard from Him and announced to you, that God is light. There's another three words to compare or contrast with God is love. The one who is loving, consistently, unconditionally loving, is also the God of light. And you will read at the end of the verse, in Him there is no darkness at all. That means not a trace of darkness, not a touch, not a hint, not a particle of unholiness or impurity. God is holy, God is just, God is pure, God is full of splendor, God is light. We must keep these two thoughts in balance. The one who is love is also light. His love reaches out, seeks us, and desires us. His love tempers his justice and his righteousness. His love prompts his grace to us. His love must never be separated from his other characteristics. It is an attribute of our Heavenly Father, and so I would add to my statement another word. What we think about God's love is the most important thing about us. We're all members of a family. You came from a family. Perhaps you have married and come into another family as well. Perhaps you've never married, or you're not now married. The point is, we understand family. So we understand the love in a family. Let's take you who are married. Perhaps I should say those of us who are married. We who are married have relationship with another individual like no other person on this earth. We love them, we want to believe, unconditionally. And sometime we will even say that. The fact is, our love has limits. And sometime, as we have learned in these last few years, our love has to get tough. There are boundaries you don't cross, even though you are unconditionally loved. A wife would never say to her husband as he's on his way to a sales meeting in another city, "Hey, anything goes, sweetheart, no matter what you do, I love you." Whoa, not anything goes. She says to him, in effect, "My love for you is deep, and I believe in you, therefore I know you'll remain faithful to me." There's a limit on that love, and it's balanced by the reminder that there needs to also be faithfulness. How about a parent's love for a child? Let's go there. We're all the children of someone. We have a father. We have a mother. Your mother or father may still be with you, maybe have gone, but you have a memory of being reared in the home of your parents. Leave 1 John and go to Hebrews chapter 12, back a few books. Hebrews 12 will talk about the love of a father, and you will see love at work in a surprising way, and it will help us understand and define love. Hebrews 12, verse 6, those whom the Lord loves, he disciplines. Look at that. Wait a minute. Those whom the Lord loves, he disciplines? Absolutely. In fact, if you read further, and we will, that's how we know we are his sons, we are his daughters. For those whom the Lord loves, he disciplines. He scourges every son whom he receives. It is for discipline that you endure. God deals with you as with sons. Now look at the question. For what son, we could even add, what daughter is there whom his father does not discipline? If you are without discipline, of which all have become partakers, that you are illegitimate children. You're not really sons. Furthermore, we had earthly fathers to discipline us, and we respected them. Shall we not much rather be subject to the Father of spirits and lived? They disciplined us for a short time as seemed best to them, but he disciplines us for our good, that we may share his holiness. All discipline for the moment seems not to be joyful, but sorrowful. Yet those who have been trained by it, afterwards it yields the peaceful fruit of righteousness. I believe those were some of my mother's and father's favorite verses of Scripture. I've used those verses in the early years of rearing our children. Now, I have some funny stories I could tell you about quoting verses like that. And I would sometimes say, and I learned not to say it as a result of a story I'm going to tell you. I would sometimes say to one of our children, "You know, to discipline you right now hurts me more than it does you." They always gave me that, "Yeah, really, look." Well, one occasion, our youngest daughter, Colleen, and I were on the way up the stairs. She had disobeyed and disobeyed and disobeyed again and again. And I said, "Come here, young lady." We were on our way up the stairs, and the tears started. No one could cry quite like Colleen. And on the way up the stairs, my father's heart began to sort of, well, yield a little. And I remember the verse of scripture, the one whom a father loves, he disciplines. So I get to the top of the stairs and I walk in the room and I close the door and she, that's those big crocodile eyes at me and says, Daddy, no. And I said, you know what, honey, you need to know this hurts me as much as it hurts you. She said, Daddy, I've got a great idea. Don't do it and both of us will be happier. So I stopped saying things like that. The truth is, it does pain the Father. It does grieve the Lord when we walk away from Him. He's saddened over the fact that we make a foolish decision and walk in the flesh. And He's our Father. He loves us. He cares about us deeply and profoundly. But His love doesn't exist as a solitary virtue. He's also just. He's righteous. He's holy. Let me show you an example of the Father's unconditional love. Deuteronomy chapter 7. I love this verse of scripture. Deuteronomy 7, verses 6, 7, and 8. These words were spoken by Moses to the people of Israel, to the Hebrews. They have been through the wilderness. They are right on the verge of the promised land. He is delivering his swan song in this book of Deuteronomy. The word itself means second law. So it's a reiteration of the law. And he is assuring his people of the Father's love. Look at Deuteronomy 7, 6. You are a holy people to the Lord your God. The Lord your God has chosen you to be a people for his own possession out of all the peoples who are on the face of the earth. Now the verse I love. The Lord did not set his love on you nor choose you because you were more in number than any of the peoples, for you were the fewest of all peoples, but because the Lord loved you and kept the oath which he swore to your forefathers, the Lord brought you out by a mighty hand and redeemed you from the house of slavery from the hand of Pharaoh, king of Egypt. Isn't that great? Why does the Lord love us? Because he loves you. Remember when your parent, back to parents again, remember when your parents would say, I want you to do that. You'd say, why? Because I said so. And it never seemed to make sense. And I find it right here. Lord, why do you love me? Because I said so. In fact, there's nothing about you that draws me to you. There's nothing all that impressive, and I've seen you at your worst. But because I choose to love you, that is the sovereign act of God allowing his mercy to overrule his justice. Knowing we deserve the worst, he provides the best. And the people of Israel could remember over and over again, it's because the Lord chose to love them. On your way toward the New Testament, stop off at Jeremiah. It's one of the great prophets of the Old Testament. Just after Isaiah, you will come to Jeremiah. Chapter 31, verse 3. Jeremiah 31, verse 3. Here we are. The Lord appeared to him from afar, saying, I have loved you with an everlasting love. Therefore, I have drawn you with loving kindness. I want to linger here just long enough to remind you of a hymn that was written based on this. George Wade Robinson, back in the 19th century, was so moved when he read verse 3, I have loved you with an everlasting love, that he wrote that hymn, Loved with Everlasting Love, led by grace that love to know. Gracious Spirit from above, thou hast taught me it is so. Oh, this full and perfect peace. Oh, this transport all divine. In a love which cannot cease, I am his and he is mine. Cannot cease. We're getting close to unconditional here, aren't we? It cannot cease. Before I turn to anything further, some of you are resisting the thought because you've not known unconditional love as long as you can remember. Tragically, some of you don't remember your parents telling you they loved you. Maybe it's been a long time since someone, another adult, has told you that they love you. I'll never forget, while I was a part of the leadership at Dallas Seminary, one of our profs had written a major work on the book of Leviticus. I mean, it was a mother of all books on Leviticus. Let me put it that. I mean, he wrote more about Leviticus than Moses knew. And we had a chapel service, and we were honoring him. And I was so moved when I saw him standing there, so humble. And the publisher was there, and everybody, student body, was sort of applauding. And I just stood up, and then people saw me standing up and realized I meant to, and so they stood up, and then they started applauding, and I walked up to the prof, and I threw my arms around him, and I could tell by his response that was a new thing, and I whispered in his ear, and I said, Dr. So-and-so, I want you to know how much I love you and respect you for your work. He wrote me a note that afternoon I wish I would have saved. I would be reading it right now because his words are much more eloquent than mine. He said, I want you to know that never in my adult life have I ever had another man to tell me he loved me. I was shocked. Shouldn't have been, but I was. I mean, I thought someone that brilliant, that capable, that effective in the classroom, surely there were people telling him they loved him. You need to hear today, God loves you. No, don't go there. I can just feel the resistance. You'd seen me last week. I don't care about last week, okay? Doesn't affect his love. The one who knows you the best loves you the most. God loves you. I mean, he never comes to the place where he says, well, that's it. That's the last time. Going to take you a long time to get back in my good graces. Shame on you. No. Look at it again. I have loved you with an everlasting love. In your darkest times, when you are, not only feel, but you are most unlovely, you really aren't all that loving to others, he would write you a note at that moment and tell you, listen, I love you right now. I love you. This morning, he says, I love you. I know all about your past. I know all of the things you have done, should have done, didn't do. I know the regrets. I know all the dark side. I know all the secrets. I love you. I love you, and I remind you of that today. Tonight, when you turn in, God is still saying, I love you. It's not a great thought. It's an everlasting love.
9: What we think about God is the most important thing about us. And today, Chuck Swindoll has given us something worth thinking about for the rest of our lives. God's love isn't sentimental, conditional, or fragile. It's everlasting, sovereign, and unshakable. And it is yours. Chuck.
10: I came across a quote not long ago that I haven't been able to shake. It was from a man named John Allen, a Salvation Army saint who was near the end of his life. John made this shocking statement, I deserve to be damned. I deserve to be in hell. But God interfered. That last part is worth repeating. God interfered. Wow. I love that more than I can say. Because that's the story of the cross. We were running hard in the wrong direction, and God stepped in. He didn't send a memo. He didn't offer a suggestion. He hung on a cross and bled and died and rose again. That's not a metaphor. That's history. And that interference has changed every life that's ever truly reckoned with it. Here's what keeps me up at night. Millions of people are still running the wrong direction. And they don't know it. They're busy. They're sincere. Some of them are sitting in church every Sunday, but they've never had a real personal life-altering encounter with the cross we proclaim. That's the whole reason Insight for Living exists. And here's what I want you to understand as we approach June 30th. 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The cross is going to reorient their entire life. Your gift makes that possible. Please don't wait. Give today, and give knowing that what you're investing in is genuinely, permanently, eternally important.
9: 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I'm Clayton Bjellin. 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
8: And we'll continue this subject, the love of God, part of the series, How Great is Our God, tomorrow night. Hope you can join me just after the news at 9. Well, coming up, we've got music from Jordan Valise for you as we head towards Foundations, learning more about the Jewish roots of our Christian faith. And tonight, to some people, prayer is easy. It comes naturally. But for others, it's a bit of a struggle. Well, to the Jewish mind, tefillah, prayer, is a much deeper and a more intimate interaction with God. There's also the belief that God himself prays. So that's the concept we're going to be finding out more about in Foundations, coming up before 10.
12: The intrepid explorer creeps forward to capture the perfect picture of the usually elusive kiwi bird. They take a step, then an unknown sound ruins the moment. 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
1: Hold On To You, One Common and Alive City there, along with a song from Jordan Velise, Can't Lose. Don't you love that? It just builds up your courage and your faith so much. 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Tonight, we're looking at the subject of prayer. To the Jewish mind, tefillah, prayer, is a much deeper, more intimate interaction with God. There's also the belief that God himself praise. So we're going to take a closer look at this with Foundations coming up.
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11: Foundations.
12: We wouldn't know how God feels or the extent of his mercy if he didn't first let us know how angry he was, how much we deserve judgment, that he's going to do it, and what? No, actually, he's changed his mind, he's going to extend mercy.
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3: The word tefillah in Hebrew means prayer, and we're going to look at how the Jewish people, particularly in the religious Jewish community, view and understand prayer in today's program. We're going to ask the question, is prayer simply people speaking words to God, or is it more than that?
12: There's lots of disciplines within Christianity, and I think my biggest area of challenge is in prayer. Some people just pray very naturally. It's just very easy for them. But I find prayer difficult.
3: I guess the first question we need to answer then is, what is prayer?
12: I think you could boil it down to people talking to God.
3: Yep, that's a pretty simple explanation.
12: Is that pretty simple? I mean, there are specific kinds of prayers as well. I mean, like there's the Lord's Prayer. In evangelicalism, there's the quote-unquote sinner's prayer. Mm-hmm.
3: Well, you've obviously got even like whole books of prayer that you would have in more traditional churches. They would have prayer books.
12: Actually, if you go back through church history, if you tried to change the common book of prayer, say in England, you could be burned at the stake for it. So, yeah, there's lots and lots of different kinds of prayers. But I think if you boil it down, you would say it's
0: people talking to God mm-hmm. and bringing to him their requests or petitions and yeah. and the like.
3: Mm-hmm.
0: But I wanted to talk a little bit about the Jewish mindset of prayer, as at least as I understand it. There's a joke, if you've got two Jews, you've got three opinions, and they laugh about that as well. And so this is just my take on what I've read. So there's probably lots of different views. But I want to look particularly at the Talmud. I just want to stress the Talmud is very important as far as sacred Jewish writings to help the Jews understand the Torah, God's word. This is not inspired scripture. So I'm not saying that this is, you know, God breathed or anything like that. It's just I want to sort of open up the Jewish understanding of prayer and why they think and believe what they do. And I'm using in particular the writings and teachings of Pinchas Shea. He is a messianic believer in Jesus, and he's from Israel Bible Weekly. And I really like him. He's very good. And he was teaching about God's prayer and indignation in the Talmud. Now, my first thought was, what's he saying, that God actually prays?
3: Mm.
0: That is actually a Jewish belief and understanding, that God himself prays, which is a little bit of a challenge to my mind.
3: Well, I guess in some respects you can think, like when Jesus walked the earth, he prayed to God.
0: Yes.
3: So he was God praying to God. But I can appreciate it being fairly perplexing when we think, okay, well, when God's in heaven, is yeah. he praying to himself? That's a whole other question.
0: Yeah,
3: isn't it?
0: It really, really is. Actually, they come to that conclusion because of a verse in Isaiah 56:7, where God says, even them will I bring to my holy mountain and make them joyful in my house of prayer.
3: Mm.
0: And from that, they say, see, it's my house of prayer. So it's my house. That's where I pray.
3: Yeah,
0: you come
3: right.
0: and join me
3: okay,
0: in the exercise.
3: Sure. Yeah.
0: And I kind of thought, all right, okay, I'll hear what you got to say. But probably it's important to explain what the Talmud is, okay? There is a Jewish website. It's called Chabad.org. That's Chabad.org. They're not messianic. But they say that the Talmud is a collection of writings that covers the full gamut of Jewish law and tradition compiled and edited between the 3rd and the 6th centuries. That's in AD. The word Talmud in Hebrew means learning. And the main text of the Talmud is the Mishnah, which is a collection of terse teachings written in Hebrew and then redacted by a very important rabbi. And look, it gets very complicated. it's basically interpretations of interpretations to explain the Torah, the scripture.
3: Yeah, so I guess it's a little bit like we would have Bible commentaries, like Matthew Henry's commentary. He's
0: yeah.
3: explaining his take on the scriptures. It's a little bit like that, I would picture.
0: It's exactly like that. I remember having a conversation years ago with a guy who was actually, he was really quite anti-Semitic, and he was having the biggest dummy spit and criticism over the Talmud and the Mishnah and the other sacred writings and the Targums and all the rest of it. And he was really having a go because he's saying they're so bad, they're so twisted. And at the same time, he didn't have any problem going to Strong's Concordance or looking up Bible dictionaries or reading different commentaries by different peoples to get as broad a view as he could. It is exactly the same thing. And look, the Bible commentaries and study Bibles that we have, they're not inspired either.
3: No, that's right.
0: They're men's interpretations after they've done a lot of study on what God's word actually says. The only thing that is actually inspired is God's word itself.
3: Mm.
0: So it's pretty important to sort of get a handle on that. But I wanted to just read something. It was a conversation in the Talmud from the 6th century. And this is what it said about this understanding of what Jewish prayer is, okay? Yohanan says, in the name of Ahose, how do we know that the Holy One, blessed be he, says prayers? Because it says, and here's that scripture that I mentioned before, even them will I bring to my holy mountain and make them joyful in my house of prayer. It is not said their prayer, but my prayer. Hence, you learn that

0: I am going to suppress my attributes that would justifiably bring judgment, but I'm going to extend mercy at the same time.
1: So I guess that begs the question then, if God does pray, then what's the significance? How does that change our view of prayer?
0: Well, into the Jewish mind, that prayer is a description of what is called a bonding prayer between God and his people. So like praying in agreement, being of one mind, that the response that God has to his people is that of mercy, that amazing attribute that God would rather extend to his people than strictly bringing judgment on. Now, why did we need to know that? Well, I mean, we were talking just a little bit ago about if God is angry with his people and wants to exact judgment on them, justifiably so, how do they know that he's angry and justified in that response? Well, he's got to express how angry he is and why he's so frustrated with them and why he's going to bring judgment on them because they deserve it.
1: Yeah.
0: And then in the next breath, he then relents and says, but I will renege on that. I won't do that. I'm going to actually extend mercy to you and I'm going to bring you back to myself and I'm going to, you know, as Jesus actually said, I would have brought you under my wings like a hen gathers her chickens, but you would not. But I'm going to do that and we wouldn't know how God feels or the extent of his mercy if he didn't first let us know how angry he was, how much we deserve judgment, that he's going to do it and what. No, actually, he's changed his mind. He's going to extend mercy.
1: Yeah.
0: And so you kind of think, why would God be praying? If this is correct, if this Jewish interpretation in the Talmud is correct, if God is praying, why would he do that? So that we would know what his heart is.
1: Yeah.
0: And therefore we can sort of align ourselves with that.
1: And I guess there does come a bonding in that instant, isn't there? Because we suddenly are realizing, as you said, how angry God is, what we deserve. But then the fact that he is relenting and showing us mercy, that actually is creating a great bond. That's intimacy, isn't it? Because we're actually seeing inside his heart.
0: Absolutely. Why wouldn't you want to love and get bonded to such a wonderful God? Yeah. I mean, it's bizarre to my mind. I've got to be honest. It's bizarre to my mind to think that God is praying.
1: Yeah.
0: But at the same time, it actually kind of makes sense as well because he wants me to align with him. So if I want to pray right, I pray God's kind of prayers.
1: Yeah, that's right.
0: It's bizarre. But I do want to look at this a little bit more because there's actually more.
1: All right. So we will look at this in the next program, continuing our study on Tefillah and how it's understood and applied in a Jewish context.
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3: Robbo and Mandy back tomorrow night to explore this more. Coming up towards our news update at 10 and looking forward to catching up with Dr. David Jeremiah and Turning Point, because tonight we've got more for you from this series, The Holy Spirit You May Not Know. And we are going to start to look at the strength of the Holy Spirit in your life. Looking forward to that just after the news. Josiah Queen now in the fire.

0: keeping you in the know. This is Rima News.
1: In this update, Nationals' Christopher Luxon has returned to being New Zealand's preferred option for Prime Minister, although with unimpressive numbers. He's gained 2 points in the preferred Prime Minister stakes to 18%. Chris Hipkins has fallen 3 points to 16. Jacob Jones has more.
2: New Zealand First's Winston Peters is on 10%, down 2. Green Party leader Chloe Swarbrick and ACT leader David Seymour are both steady on 6 and 4% respectively. Rounding out the honourable mentions at 1% are figures including Chris Bishop, Erica Stanford and Jacinda Ardern.
1: A security expert is a bit puzzled by a call to action from Five Eyes spy agencies. In a rare joint statement, the international agencies are warning governments and businesses to act swiftly against the imminent threat of cyber attacks helped by AI. Senior Massey University Defence and Security Centre fellow John Battersby says the warning's alarming, but it's also undefined. People won't be obliged to redeem their 3 annual free GP visits offered by Labour, which can also be used to see nurse practitioners. The party's campaigning on setting up a Medicard funded by a capital gains tax, which will also help fund free prescriptions and maternity scans. Leader Chris Hipkins says there's flexibility within the allowance.
3: Those are choices best made by the patient and their primary care practice.
1: More than 1,500 homes in Christchurch are in the dark after a power outage. It's affecting the city, Mairehau, Marshland, Merivale, Richmond, Shirley, St Albans areas. At its peak, the outage hit almost 5,000 homes. Full restoration is expected before 11 p.m. It's hard to predict what effects the deadly bird flu would have here if or when it reaches our shores. A second bird has tested positive for the H5 strain of the disease in Western Australia. Poultry Industry Association Executive Director Fiona McMillan says it's reached nearly every country in the world.
4: New Zealand has been very lucky to not be affected for as long as we have, which means we've been able to use the time to prepare because we know the effects will be substantial.
1: In sport, Crusaders captain David Havili has hit out at the stress and pressure New Zealand rugby players are under after announcing a move to Japan. The 31-year-old has utilised a clause in his contract allowing him to leave with a year remaining. Havili, who played the last of his 30 tests in 2024, has elaborated on his reasons.
5: Just looking forward to being in the slow lane. Every rugby player in New Zealand can agree that there's a lot of stress, a lot of media pressure on you to perform, and a lot of external pressure to be able to go out there and play well. So I'm looking forward to just enjoying the game again.
1: Havili's new Japanese club is yet to be announced. The All Whites believe they can still make history at the Football World Cup. New Zealand's 3-1 loss to Egypt has left their tournament hopes in the balance ahead of their final group match against world number 6 Belgium on Saturday. Meanwhile, Argentinian striker Lionel Messi has become the tournament's all-time leading goal scorer. He's achieved the feat by scoring both goals in their 2-0 win over Austria. To weather now, Northland to Taranaki, cloudy periods today, rain about Northland tonight, thunderstorms and localised downpours possible about Northland and Auckland, all easing later tomorrow. Coromandel Bay of Plenty and the Central High Country, showers turning to rain tomorrow with some heavy falls. Gisborne to Wairarapa, also Whanganui to Wellington, cloud increasing with isolated showers today. Scattered rain tomorrow afternoon and evening. Nelson to Westland, scattered showers becoming widespread about Nelson. Northern Westland and Grey tomorrow with possibly heavy falls. Marlborough to Otago, partly cloudy. Fiordland and Southland, showers about Fiordland spreading elsewhere tomorrow. And for the Chatham Islands, cloudy periods, a few evening showers tomorrow. That's News, Sport and Weather. I'm Emily Ansell.
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7: From the Bible. 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
8: Everything's so ordered. Acts 17 and verse 26. Welcome along to Rima if you've just joined us. I'm Rosemary Jane, your host, through till midnight tonight. Hope all is well with you this evening. As you relax into the latter part of the evening, we've got Turning Point coming up. loving this series with Dr. David Jeremiah, learning about the Holy Spirit. The Holy Spirit you may not know. That's also the title of a book he's put out recently. We've got music from Mercy Me and later catching up with Bernie Dimet for a different perspective on faith, the importance of starting every day with Jesus. Sounds good already. Well, let's begin with Turning Point, Dr. David Jeremiah. And the Holy Spirit, we have learned about the gifts of the Holy Spirit. Tonight, we are going to start to learn about the strength of the Holy Spirit.
9: 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Well, the Holy Spirit can make that happen. Today on Turning Point, Dr. David Jeremiah reveals how to pray for the Spirit's help in protecting your inner being from outer turmoil. From his series, The Holy Spirit You May Not Know, here's David to introduce today's powerful message, The Strength of the Spirit.
10: And we're looking in our Bibles in the third chapter of Ephesians. I hope you will find us there. So we'll begin that study of the strength of the Holy Spirit as we open our Bibles together right now. Mary Slessor was a single young woman who left Scotland at the turn of the century to go be a part of the missionary force in Africa, a place that was filled with incredible danger. But she had this inward spirit that kept her going when a lot of others broke down, gave up, and went home. One night, after a particularly exhausting day, she found herself trying to sleep in a crude jungle hut. And she wrote about it in her diary. This is what she wrote. I'm not very particular about my bed these days. I lay on a few dirty sticks laid across and covered with a litter of dirty corn shells, with plenty of rats and insects, three women and an infant 3 days old in the tent, and a dozen sheep and goats and cows outside. You probably don't wonder that I slept very little. Then she added these words. But I had a comfortable, quiet night in my own heart. And that is quite amazing, isn't it? That you can be in the midst of that kind of confusion and have a comfortable, quiet night in your own heart. I know most of us will never sleep in a hut surrounded by goats and rats like Mary Slessor did, but our challenges are just as real. They look different. We face busy schedules and financial difficulties, pressures at school or work, we have relationship problems, and we have the same kind of need. And we need a quiet heart. We need an inner strength to face up to the challenges that are part of all of our daily lives. And today we're going to explore what is, in my estimation, the most wonderful prayer in the New Testament, apart from the prayers of our Lord. It's a wonderful prayer that I hope will be realized in your life and mine as we study it together. That prayer is found in Ephesians chapter 3, verses 14 through 16. Here's what it says. For this reason, I bow my knees to the Father of our Lord Jesus Christ, from whom the whole family in heaven and earth is named, that he would grant you, according to the riches of his glory, to be strengthened with might through his Spirit in the inner man. Let's look first of all at the posture of this prayer. The first thing we notice is that Paul specifically calls out this posture. He says, for this reason, I bow my knees to the Father of the Lord Jesus Christ, from whom the whole family in heaven and earth is named. Notice, he's bowing to pray. And I know this doesn't sound strange to us because maybe before we go to bed at night, we bow to pray. But it was very strange in those days for a Jew to do that because they never did that. They stood to pray. It wasn't common for ancient Jewish people to bow their knees in prayer, especially in public. We learn from history that they stood upright while praying, using their hands uplifted toward heaven. Remember Jesus and the Pharisee and the tax collector. Here's what he said. The Pharisee stood and prayed thus with himself. The Pharisee stood to pray, as was the custom. Even the tax collector was standing afar off. Most Jewish people stood when they prayed. But Paul tells us that he was kneeling in prayer for them, for the Ephesians. And I think he wanted to highlight the intensity of that moment, the intensity of his prayer. This was serious business. It was the kind of prayer that brought him to his knees. And Paul wasn't alone in adopting this posture. Luke 22:41 tells us that Jesus was withdrawn from them about a stone's throw, and he knelt down and prayed. And when Stephen was assassinated, we are told he knelt down and cried out with a loud voice, "Lord, do not charge them with this sin." And of course, we all know the famous prayer in Philippians, where we are told that one day at the name of Jesus, every knee will bow and every tongue confess that Jesus is Lord. When I was a student in seminary back years ago, Don and I remember the first time we ever went to the First Baptist Church of Dallas. We had heard about it most of our lives. It was pastored by a very famous pastor named W.A. Criswell, a Southern Baptist leader who was well known around the world. That first Sunday when we walked into the sanctuary and sat up in the balcony, I was surprised to see that in this church they had installed kneeling benches connected to all the pews. I mean, that was common in more liturgical churches, but it was strange to find that in a Baptist church. Pretty quickly, I realized it wasn't strange at all. When it came time to pray, Dr. Krishna would say, "Let us all bow together," and you would hear the crashing of these kneeling benches being pulled out, kind of like a thunderous sound throughout the church. When that settled down, you'd look, and here was this whole congregation from the balcony. We could see it really well, all on their knees in prayer before God. It was very special. In a similar way, there's something special about our experience of prayer when we kneel. Doing so says outwardly what should be true inwardly, that we are submitting ourselves to the Lord. When you kneel before him, you're saying, "Lord, you're in control." I remember writing in one of my journals on an occasion that prayer is our declaration of dependence. And that is true. When we pray, we're saying, "Lord, we're counting on you." Quite often it's true that we've tried everything else first, and now we come and we bow before the Lord and say, "Lord, we need your help, and we're counting on you." So the posture of Paul's prayer tells us that what we're talking about today is pretty important. It was important to him, and he wants it to be important to us. Now, there's much more to glean from this prayer apart from Paul's physical posture. In verses 16 through 19, we learn about the possibilities of this prayer. Ephesians 3:16 says, "Here's what I pray, that he would grant you, according to the riches of his glory, to be strengthened with might through his Spirit in the inner man." Paul asked God to fill the Ephesians with inward power, with inward strength. All the strong words he uses in verse 16, riches, glory, strengthened, and might. And the word might appears over and over in the New Testament, over 120 times in total. It refers to the power that God gives to his people. God gives might to us through the inner part of our being. I'm so taken by the verse in 2 Corinthians 4:16 that the outward man is wasting away, but the inner man is being renewed day by day. That's true. I don't think anybody has to convince us of that. We know it. We experience it, especially the outward man part of it. But the interesting thing is the Bible tells us that while we may be seeming to be weakened in the outward person, we can become strengthened in the inward person. And that's what Paul is praying about. He wants his people, he wants us, to have a strong center so that whatever happens, whatever takes place in our lives, we have this power, this might, this strength that carries us through. One of our friends here at Shadow Mountain is a man named Rob Morgan. He preaches often when I'm not here. And he wrote a book some years ago that became a very special book to me because it was during the early days of my illness, and the book was on strength. The book was called The Strength You Need. I was feeling pretty weak then, and I was looking for strength anywhere I could find it. I remember picking up that book, and Rob had taken all of the passages in the Bible that talk about strength and written a chapter about them. And I was blessed by that book and helped by it. In this book, he said, "We're living in a difficult age, and events on the world stage are disconcerting. In times like these, we need to be stronger, stronger as husbands. We need to be stronger wives, stronger people. We need stronger children, stronger families, stronger churches, stronger determination to tackle each day for good and for God. And he said, if you're like me, you want stronger faith, stronger peace, stronger joy, and more stamina to do the work the Lord assigns each day. And I kept saying to myself, amen, that's what I want. I want to be strong in my spirit. I want to be able to have the resilience and the strength and the stamina to face challenges that come my way, no matter what they may be. Not because I'm strong, but because there's a strength in me that is greater than me. The Bible says God has not given us a spirit of fear, but of power and of love and of a sound mind. And when you're strengthened by the Holy Spirit, Paul says three things will happen in your life. These are things we may not think about, but Paul wants us to know that when, first of all, we are strengthened in the Spirit, we sense the presence of God in our life. Now, this is a little bit delicate, but let me see if I can help us grab hold of it. He says that Christ may dwell in your hearts through faith, verse 17. The Bible says that Christ comes to live within our hearts when we become Christians. And Paul is writing this to Christian people, and he's praying that Christ might dwell in their hearts. There must be a difference between dwelling and living, and there is. The word dwell there means to be at home. Paul says, my prayer for you is that Christ may be at home in your heart. Have you ever been in a place where you were in the house, but you weren't at home in the house? Maybe they talked to you as close to the door as possible so that as fast as you came in, you will leave. You do not feel welcome. You do not feel at home. The Bible says that God's prayer for us is that Jesus Christ might live in our hearts and be at home there, that he might dwell there, that he might be comfortable there. Is Christ comfortable in your heart? Are you comfortable with Christ in your heart? It's interesting to think about that in terms of the scripture that we have here from Paul. John 14:23 says, if anyone loves me, he will keep my word, and the Father will love him, and we will come to him and make our home with him. That's what Almighty God wants. Paul is praying for the believers in Ephesus to experience this. Christ wants not just to be a resident in your life, not just your ticket to heaven. He wants you to be comfortable with him. He wants him to be a part of your daily existence. I don't know if this happens to you, but for me, when I wake up in the morning, the first thing I think about when I wake up is the Lord. And I pray and I talk to him even before I'm totally awake. And many days, the last thing that I think about before I go to sleep is the Lord and what he's done and what he's working in my life. He wants you to be in that vein. He wants the Holy Spirit to bring Jesus Christ into your life, and that he would not just be a resident, but he'd be the president and he'd be at home there. So here's a question to ask yourself. Is Christ at home in your heart? I'm not asking you if he's in your heart, because most of you already, you've taken Jesus into your heart. But have you made him comfortable? And I don't need to go into all the details of the things that can make Jesus uncomfortable, but you know what I'm talking about. Give him a place of honor and comfort in your heart. He says, when you have this inner strength in the Holy Spirit in your heart, first of all, Christ will be at home in your heart. And then secondly, he says, you will be able to comprehend the love that Christ has for you. Verse 17, that you, being rooted and grounded in love, may be able to comprehend with all the saints what is the width and length and depth and height, to know the love of Christ which passes knowledge. I don't know if you can get your arms around this. What an incredible thing it is to know that somebody loves you. And what a wonderful thing to know that God has you as the object of his love. I know that we know God loves us. We read that. But just think about that for a moment. You are loved by the creator of the universe. He loves you. And Paul wants us to understand that with such desire that he actually gives us the four dimensions of God's love. I don't know if you've ever noticed this before, the width and length and depth and height of his love. Now, I've read a lot of sermons on these. A lot of pastors have taken these four things and created some fanciful sermons. I don't have one of those for you today, but I want to illustrate it for you by taking you to John 3:16. You don't have to turn to it because you all know it. For God so loved the world that he gave his only begotten Son, that whosoever believeth in him should not perish, but have everlasting life. Now let's look at that verse in terms of the dimensions of the love of God. For God so loved the world. That's the width of God's love. How wide is his love? It's as wide as the world. And anybody teaches you any different than that, they're not teaching the gospel. God loves the whole world. He loves everyone in the world. For God so loved the world. That's the width of his love. That he gave his only begotten Son. How much did he love us? He loved us so much that he dispatched his only begotten Son to this earth. That's the length he went to show us his love. He didn't just say, I love you. He said, I love you, and sent Jesus as the person of his love. That whosoever believes in him should not perish. That's the depth of God's love. God loves us so much that he doesn't want us to go into the depth of the earth in hell. He wants to save us from that, and his love reaches to the very depth of life. And his love is also a love that has height to it. He loves us so much that we might have eternal life. Every time you read John 3:16, just remember John 3:16 is the four dimensions of God's love. I remember reading that many atrocities were committed during the period of history known as the Spanish Inquisition. I once read a story about a Spanish prisoner whose bones were discovered when soldiers opened up one of the underground dungeons used by the leaders of the Inquisition. What they found was that flesh and clothing had long since dissolved, but the soldiers found the remnants of bones chained to a wall. And that wasn't all they found. On the wall of that prison, cut into the rock with a sharp piece of metal, was a cross. And above the cross in Spanish was the word height. And below the cross was the word depth. And one arm was length and the other arm was breadth. So not only does John 3:16 teach us the four dimensions of God's love, but so does the cross. I'm sure you have noticed in recent days how many people on business and talk shows are wearing crosses. Everybody wears a cross. But you have to wonder, do they understand that that cross is a symbol of the four dimensions of God's love? He came down to us and reached out to us that we might not go down, but that we might go up to be with him. That's what the scripture says. Love that passes, the Bible says, all understanding. That's what you call an oxymoron. How can love be understood if it passes understanding? Well, the point is that we can't know this love by human knowledge. We can only know this love through the Holy Spirit who is in our heart. Remember, Paul was praying this prayer at a very certain time. I think this is instructive because when we read this prayer in Ephesians, it's right in the context of the anger that was being expressed by the Jews toward the Gentiles and the Gentiles toward the Jews. And Paul was trying to help them understand that God has enough love to bring these two entities together in one thing called the church. The love of God inspires us to go into the worst parts of town and minister to the down and outers. And we can't do that on our own strength, but when we have the Holy Spirit in our lives, when the Holy Spirit is filling us and giving us strength, then we can do what we would not otherwise be able to do. And we can be emissaries of the love of Christ. We should love others in the same way that God loves us. We should reach into the reservoir of God's love for us, and out of that reservoir, we should find a way to love other people. Then, not only is it true, when the Holy Spirit strengthens you, you will sense Christ's presence in your life, and the Holy Spirit will strengthen you so that you can comprehend God's love in your life. But when the Holy Spirit strengthens you, you will be filled with the fullness of God. 3:19, Ephesians, that you may be filled with the fullness of God. These progressions come in the right order. The inner strength of the Holy Spirit leads us to the indwelling of Christ. The indwelling of Christ leads us to the knowledge of God's love for us. And now his abundant love leads us to experience the fullness of God's presence within us. I know over the years when you read about being filled with the Spirit, it sends questions running through your mind. I told you earlier, it doesn't mean filled up like filled up to your knees or your shoulders. It means to be controlled by. When some people read this, they don't understand it because it doesn't mean what it normally would mean in English. It means to be filled by, to be controlled by. When you're filled with God, you're controlled by God. Look at the illustration Paul used later in his book. He said, we aren't to be drunk with wine, but to be filled with the Spirit. In the same way that a person is controlled by inebriation, the Bible says we're to be controlled by the Spirit of God. We're to be controlled by God. He was telling us that when we are allowing the Spirit of God to live his life in us, when we acknowledge that he is there for us, the one thing that will happen is we'll begin to learn what it means for God to control our life. Do you ask God about stuff? Do you ever see somebody in need and you say, God, should I help this person? Do you think God will answer you? Not out loud, but in your heart, in your spirit, he will. Do you ever do things that you do and people question it? What are you doing that for? Did you ever say, because God told me to? And they look at you like you're some weird person. God talks to you. Yes, if you're controlled by God, you have the impressions and the sense in your heart that what you're doing is a God thing. And he gives you great joy to do that, even when some people may not understand it. I told you once before that one of the things I did during Christmas, and I've continued to do it, is to carry a little extra cash around. And when you see somebody that you'd like to bless, just to bless them. And it's so interesting. Donna could tell you, we've had so many interesting stories. When you do that, people don't want to take it. I can't take that. What's that for? And you know what I tell them? God told me to do this. Oh, okay. And then they say thank you and put it in their pocket. Listen to me. God wants to tell us what to do and help us do it. He wants to be in control of our lives. And that sometimes seems so out of perspective for most people. God wants to control my life? Absolutely. When you let the Holy Spirit have his way in your heart, God will control your life. And the possibilities of that are overwhelming. You know, the thing that is so important for you to understand is that God wants the best for your life. I think sometimes people are afraid to let God control their life because they're afraid he's going to take away their joy or take away their fun or take away the thing that makes life meaningful for them. God knows how you were made, and he wants your happiness and your joy more than you do. You turn your life over to him and you'll discover his way is best, way better than anything you can come up with in your own wisdom. We are so excited about this particular part of the study of the Holy Spirit. We'll continue it tomorrow here on Turning Point. And then Thursday and Friday, we're going to talk about the best evidence of the Spirit in your life. How can you tell by looking at somebody from the outside in whether or not they are filled with the Spirit? I'm going to give you the number one key when we meet together Thursday and Friday. I'm David Jeremiah, and it's my privilege to be your teacher every day. Thank you for joining me. Have a great day. We'll see you next time.
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8: So do make sure you join us tomorrow night as we continue this portion of the series, The Holy Spirit You May Not Know, part 2 of learning about the strength of the Spirit. So important to understand more of who he is, because he is resident within us when we receive Christ as our Saviour. He sent the Holy Spirit, his own DNA, to be within us, to help us, to lead and guide us and teach us. And there's so much more to learn. Coming up, we've got music from Mercy Me before we catch up with Bernie Dimet for a different perspective on faith.
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0: your name. Bless your holy name. That was Nicole Cote, along with music from This See Me Sing. Like you've already won, and it is good to think of that victory, isn't it? Well, it's a little after 10:30. Thank you for joining me tonight. Still to come in the program lineup, looking forward to Bernie Dimet shortly with a different perspective on faith. And round about 11:30, we'll be bringing you the word for today in amongst all the music of Worship Nation on the way just after 11. Well, Bernie Dimet coming up and starting your day the best way possible, starting your day with Jesus. More on this from Bernie Dimet coming up.
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9: Sometimes the most obvious and simple truths are the most powerful, like this one. When I spend time alone with Jesus in the morning, sin has far less power over me on those days. So why do we miss that? Hi, I'm Bernie Dimet, and it's great to be with you again. Today, we're going to be taking another look at the sin in your life and mine from a different perspective. Sometimes when I'm thinking about what to share with you each day on this program, well, I get a bit embarrassed. The things I come up with, sometimes, they seem too simple, too straightforward. And I think to myself, I can't spend 10 minutes talking to them about that. It's too obvious. But then I remember that I am the master of missing the obvious in my life. Do you find that too? And I just need someone to share the obvious with me in a fresh new way, and somehow God uses that to flick a switch in my heart and to solve something that's been troubling me for ages. Ever been through that? Well, I've been doing quite a bit of thinking and talking over the last couple of weeks about breaking free from the power of sin, and today I want to share the blindingly, glimpsingly obvious with you. And the reason we're going to do that is because it's something in my life that has been crucial to breaking free from the power of sin. And it's quite simply this: spending time each day with Jesus. Quiet time. Time on my own, praying, listening, thinking, reading God's word. And the thing that I've discovered looking back on this is that on those days when I spend that time, sin is much weaker in me. And on those days when sometimes I haven't spent that time with Jesus, sin seems to have so much more power over me. Told you it was obvious. And yet it never ceases to amaze me how easily I can make excuses. Well, you know, I'm too busy today to get time alone with Jesus. Yet I spent 20 minutes sitting on the bus with my mind wandering around and I had time to watch the 2 millionth rerun of MASH on TV last night. Now let me share with you what happens when I spend time with Jesus. It's not always some great mountaintop experience where, you know, the room lights up. Some days I feel burdened with pressures and I'm tired and there's stuff happening in my life. Other days, times with him are real mountaintop experiences. We all have these ups and downs. But what I've discovered is when I've established a faithful pattern, most mornings of spending, I don't know, 20, 30, 40, 50 minutes with him, it's the most certain way I have of breaking free from the power of sin in my life. You know, you pray, you worship God, you thank him, you bring your knees before him to meet this need or give me a breakthrough in this area, or there's something over here I just can't do on my own, or God, I need wisdom to do this or that. I don't know how to handle this situation. You open the good book, you read the next chapter. I've just finished the book of 1 Samuel this morning and going on to the book of 2 Samuel in the Old Testament. You know, that's what my prayer life looks like. And what happens is this. Those times I spend, whether they're great mountaintop experiences or whether today, because I'm a bit tired, it feels a bit mundane, they give me a quiet confidence in my heart that my King reigns. God stills my heart amidst all the busyness and the pressures. The things that were worrying me, just I leave them with him. I don't know how they're going to turn out, but God does. Just this morning, there's something new that he's called me to, and I don't know the how or the what or where the resources are going to come from. It's new. I've never done this before. And I laid that down at his feet, and I just felt the warmth of his smile and that quiet, still voice whispering to me, Bernie, you don't need to know it all. Just step out. Now's the time. I am with you. And that situation with that person over there, that pressure, I don't know how to handle that. I know that God will give me the wisdom because I asked him for it this morning. And his word says in James chapter 1, verse 5, if any of you is lacking in wisdom, ask God, who gives to all generously and ungrudgingly, and it will be given to you. So all these things that could have been worries, that could have eaten away at me today, God has stilled my heart. And so you set off into this busy day. For me, it's writing scripts, recording, helping our team here at the ministry with this and that, and answering this call from that supporter and planning this new initiative. And there's joy in my heart. Joy that flows directly out of the time that I spent with Jesus this morning. The quiet assurance and confidence in my heart that I know that he's with me and that the things that I don't understand and the ones that I can't do, he's got them all under control. That this joy and this quiet assurance that God gives me, those things I don't have so readily to hand on those days when I don't spend time with him. So someone throws a curved ball at my solar plexus, something I don't expect, a shock or an attack or whatever it is, I can handle those things with grace because the Spirit of God is flowing through me. It's not like that on the days when I don't spend time with him in the morning. I feel the pressure so much more. The anxiety is so much more likely to kind of eat away at me. I'm more prone to worry about this or that or wonder how that thing over there is going to turn out. You hear what I'm saying? So then when the devil comes after me with a pickaxe, as he often does, what days am I more likely to be filled to overflowing with his Spirit? Paul in Ephesians chapter 5, verse 18 commands us, go on being filled with the Spirit. It's not rocket science. I know the times I spend with Jesus, I am going to be stronger in him than when I don't. I sin a whole bunch less on the days when I spent time in the morning with Jesus than on the days that I didn't. It's an empirical fact. I am much more able to withstand the deceptions and the attacks of the devil on the days when I spent time in the morning with Jesus than on the days that I didn't. Empirical fact, I have much more peace and joy and quiet confidence in the sovereignty of God on the days when I spent time in the morning with Jesus than on the days when I didn't. And when the devil comes and tries to drag up some old failure of mine, I have far greater capacity to speak back to him of the grace of God who died for me. Do you see what I'm saying? People who want to follow Jesus, I know so many of them who are all guilty when they hear someone like me talking about the fact that I spend time with God in the morning because I'm too busy. I want you to understand something. I don't spend time with God because it's my duty, because I have to get a tick in the box. I spend time with him because I enjoy it and it works. Day by day, I am seeing the power of sin over my life being broken day by day. I am changing like that little grub in the cocoon into the butterfly that God intended me to be. Hidden away in the dark when everyone else is asleep in my prayer chamber, it's a wonderful time. And I look back and see that these hidden times are the times when God has wrought changes in this sinful heart of mine that I could never have achieved on my own. Do you see? God is calling you into a tender, intimate relationship with him. He's the one that changes us.

0: you'll be able to chew things over to really apply God's word right into the circumstances that you're facing today. Because God's word, man, it's alive and active, amen. So I'm praying that through this book, he'll help you discover his powerful faithfulness amidst life's troubles. 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But this is the very last week that this particular book will be available, so please don't miss out. That web address again is ChristianityWorks.com. Hey, thank you so much for joining me. I'm Bernie Diamond. Catch you again, same time tomorrow, with a different perspective.
1: Bernie Diamond with a different perspective on faith, and he'll be back with us tomorrow night. He's going to be talking about the need to be on your guard sometimes. And this is from his series, Breaking Free from the Power of Sin. Taking us towards our news update shortly at 11 before we begin Worship Nation. We'll hear from Neat Breathe now and

0: keeping you in the know. 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
1: In this update, the Health Minister's lauding annual progress on government health targets. He says all five areas improved year on year in the March quarter. Political reporter Troy Matic has more.
2: Waits for elective treatment did best, with about 65% of patients treated within 4 months, up from about 57%. EDs had the smallest gain, with a 0.2% rise to 74.4% of patients being admitted, discharged or transferred within 6 hours. Simeon Brown says there's more to do, but this is progress.
1: New Zealand is falling behind counterparts in funding modern medicines, with warnings it's straining our health system. US pharmaceutical research shows New Zealand's processes for registering, approving and funding modern medicines are the slowest out of 20 OECD countries. It means Kiwis wait on average almost twice as long to get meds. Medicine New Zealand Chief Executive Graham Jarvis says our settings aren't right. He says other countries have similar wealth rating and size to us, meaning the poor and small excuse doesn't work. The Immigration Minister wants answers, with a former Solicitor General appointed to look into claims against MB officials. Michael Heron KC will lead investigations into whether ministers were misled around ballooning costs for a border biometrics upgrade now scrapped. It suggested creative accounting was used to avoid cabinet scrutiny. Erica Stanford says MB's chief executive has been tasked with shifting the agency's culture.
3: Most of the people that were working on this project are no longer there.
1: A principal's talking up the importance of fostering a sense of belonging to keep kids in school. An Education Review Office report shows growing numbers of students educated outside mainstream school settings, where education is often more limited. Fewer than half of teachers in alternative education have formal teaching degrees. Auckland's Long Bay College principal CJ Healy says the school closely tracks engagement and tries to intervene quickly.
4: Retention is not about holding students in place. It is about making sure that school is a place that's worth staying in for them.
1: And in sport, three more teams have secured their spot in the round of 32 at the Football World Cup. Argentina, France and Norway have all advanced with a match to spare after claiming their second straight group wins. England look to do the same tomorrow morning when they face Ghana in Boston. Argentinian striker Lionel Messi became the tournament's all-time leading goal scorer in their 2-0 win over Austria, despite missing out on a hat-trick with an unsuccessful penalty. And Tall Ferns guard Charlize Leger-Walker has filled up the stat sheet in the Connecticut Suns' third win of the WNBA basketball season. The 24-year-old's recorded 13 points, 7 rebounds, 5 assists and a steal in a 29-point win over the Chicago Sky. To weather now, Northland 2 Taranaki, cloudy periods today. Rain about Northland tonight, spreading elsewhere tomorrow morning. Thunderstorms and localised downpours possible about Northland and Auckland, all easing later tomorrow. Coromandel, Bay of Plenty and the Central High Country, showers turning to rain tomorrow with some heavy falls. Localised downpours and thunderstorms also possible. Gisborne to Wairarapa, also Whanganui to Wellington, cloud increasing with isolated showers today. Scattered rain tomorrow afternoon and evening. More widespread towards Wellington and South Wairarapa. Nelson to Westland, scattered showers becoming widespread about Nelson. Northern Westland and Grey tomorrow with possibly heavy falls. Marlborough to Otago, partly cloudy. Rain spreading northwards tomorrow afternoon, then clearing in the south tomorrow evening. Fiordland and Southland, showers about Fiordland, spreading elsewhere tomorrow. And for the Chatham Islands, cloudy periods, a few evening showers tomorrow. That's News, Sport and Weather. I'm Emily Ansell.
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0: From the Bible. 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
6: Well, welcome along to Rima this evening. It is great to have you with me. I'm Rosemary Jane, keeping you company through till midnight. And we are into Worship Nation with music from Matt Redman. Thank You for the Blood. Don't They Bow. A little bit of Chris Tomlin, Holy is the Lord, and Torin Wells' song, famous for part of the lineup. But let's begin with Brenton Brown, Lord, Reign in Me.

over and over. The song's called Famous For. That was Torrin Wells. Ring Collective there too. Immeasurably More. And from Brenton Brown, Lord, Rain in Me. Rima taking you through the evening with worship from Matt Redman coming up soon. Also, our word for today, daily devotional from Bob Gass. And it's all about the importance of remaining dependent on God. This is inspired by 2 Corinthians 3 verses 5 to 6. Our qualification comes from God. He has enabled us. More on this with Bob Gass. But now, returning to worship with a song from Chris Tomlin, Holy is the Lord.

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1: My past became my prison. 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

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Well, we're just a few minutes away from your word for today. Taking us there, Cody Carnes and Benjamin William Hastings. 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
1: Our qualification comes from God. He has enabled us. 2 Corinthians chapter 3, verses 5 through 6. In his classic book called Prayer, Dr. O. Hallisby wrote, "Prayer and helplessness are inseparable. Only those who are helpless can truly pray. Prayer, therefore, consists simply of telling God day by day in what ways we feel helpless. We are moved to pray every time the Spirit of God emphasizes anew to us our helplessness and we realize how impotent we are by nature to believe, to love, to hope, to serve, to sacrifice, to suffer, to read the Bible, to pray, and to struggle against our sinful desires. Feeling helpless is different from feeling hopeless or worthless. Acknowledging helplessness is acknowledging our total dependence on God. Jesus said, "Without me you can do nothing." John chapter 15 and verse 5. God will never give you an assignment that does not require his input, favor, and enabling grace. Every action of God in your life is designed to increase, not decrease, your dependence on him. If you can do it without God, you should stop and ask yourself, is this truly of God? The great Apostle Paul wrote, "We are confident of all this because of our great trust in God through Christ. It is not that we think we are qualified to do anything on our own. Our qualification comes from God. He has enabled us." 2 Corinthians chapter 3, verses 4 through 6. David enjoyed all the privilege of being a king, yet wrote, "I am poor and needy, yet the Lord thinks upon me. You are my help and my deliverer." Psalm 40 and verse 17. So never lose your dependence on God.
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Jesus. That was Wellington City Elam along with Aaron Schist, My Saviour, My God. Leading us to our verse of the day, and this one's found in Mark 8:36. What good is it for man to gain the whole world, yet forfeit his very soul? Mark 8 and verse 36. Advertising, easy online purchasing, social media leads to chase after so many things, worldly things. We feel like we're lacking if we don't have the latest stuff or thousands of likes or these friends and followers on social media, social networks. However, only one thing is actually needful. And it's not the stuff. It's not how big your house is, how much money you have. It is where your eternal address, your home is, that your home will be ultimately with the Lord. Let's not lose our life, our soul, our meaning to chase after what is not lasting and can only satisfy for a moment until we achieve the next bigger and better thing. Because ultimately, we leave it all behind. It is where you will spend your eternal future, where your eternal home is, and that being with Christ. That is what really matters, and the eternal life that God wants to give to you. Because as Mark 8:36 said, what good is it for a man to gain the whole world, yet forfeit his very soul? Mark 8:36, our verse of the day.

0: keeping you in the know. 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
1: In this update, the Justice Minister's being tight-lipped on why he's ordered an investigation into the Chief Human Rights Commissioner. Political reporter Ethan Griffiths has more.
2: Paul Goldsmith's appointed Christy McDonald KC to investigate Stephen Rainbow after concerns were raised about his conduct. He's confirmed Rainbow remains at work. Goldsmith says McDonald will report back directly to him in due course.
1: Bad actors using AI to launch cyber attacks may have the advantage over people trying to prevent them. A Five Eyes spy agency's report is warning governments and businesses to act swiftly against the threat of attacks assisted by AI. Massey University Senior Defence and Security Centre fellow John Battersby says attackers may have deeper pockets than government departments. Battersby says only so much money can be dedicated to it.
3: We've got to fight for resources from every other part of government.
1: Concerning new findings from the Office of the Ombudsman on treatment of workplace whistleblowers. Its survey found more than half of those making protected disclosures last year experienced retaliation. Employment lawyer Jeremy Ansell says it's not good if people are treated differently to their colleagues simply for speaking out. A social policy advocate suggests taxing superannuants' alternative incomes could be the solution New Zealand needs. National is campaigning on raising the retirement age, which Labour's ruling out. But earlier this year, Labour's Chris Hipkins appeared open to means-testing super eligibility. Auckland University's Susan St John says reviving the superannuation surcharge, abolished in 1998, could get political agreement.
4: Means testing on the one hand, raising the age on the other hand, or even cutting the level by not indexing properly. A middle ground could be the surcharge.
1: Thieves risking their lives stealing train signalling components, cables and overhead lines continue to disrupt Wellington's rail network. Up to 5 kilometres of live cables have gone missing from the Wairarapa line in the past 6 months, presumed taken for its copper. Tobias McIntosh reports.
5: Police say thieves should be aware of the enormous risks of electrocution, all for a small return. KiwiRail says the money paid for scrap cost is very low and replacements are costing hundreds of thousands of dollars. It says thefts have delayed more than 50 services across the capital.
1: In sport, and it's not the news Warriors fans wanted to hear about standout prop Jackson Ford. The NRL clubs confirmed he'll spend 10 to 12 weeks on the sidelines after suffering an injury in Sunday's win over the Cowboys. All Whites defender Michael Boxall is adding his voice to the growing list of those opposed to Football World Cup hydration breaks. The stoppages have been the source of controversy, with crowds booing when games are halted for 3 minutes midway through each half. Crusaders captain David Harvilli is keeping the door ajar for one last hurrah with the All Blacks as he gets set to say sayonara to New Zealand rugby. The 31-year-old will head to Japan after a final NPC campaign with Tasman. And to weather now, Northland to Taranaki, rain this morning, thunderstorms and localised downpours possible about Northland and Auckland. Coromandel, Bay of Plenty and the Central High Country, rain with some heavy falls, localised downpours and thunderstorms also possible. Gisborne to Wairarapa, also Whanganui to Wellington, scattered rain from this afternoon and evening, more widespread towards Wellington and South Wairarapa. Nelson to Westland, scattered showers becoming widespread about Nelson, northern Westland and Grey, with possibly heavy showers. Marlborough to Otago, rain spreading northwards this afternoon, then clearing in the south in the evening. Fiordland and Southland, showers spreading from Fiordland and turning to rain. And the Chatham Islands, cloudy periods with a few evening showers. That's News, Sport and Weather. I'm Emily Ansell.
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10: Have you ever been so busy that you just wanted to cry? 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
11: This modern social media term, ghosted, means when communication is suddenly gone. 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
10: Turn in your Bibles, if you would, to Exodus chapter 18. And let me just give you a heads up here. The next two messages are going to be very hard hitting. It's a great season, great time to deal with these issues. This is kind of a setup for that, but I really want to encourage you to lean into this series and to stay focused and stay the course. Because I think if you'll get a kind of committed spirit in these next 3 weeks, that at the end of these 3 weeks, I think something very special can happen in your life. You can have a good understanding of who God is, who you are, and what he's doing in our world and in our culture at the moment. So as you're turning to Exodus 16, we'll get there. It's a passage that preachers often skip because 17 is so exciting and 19 is a precursor to the mountain. But Exodus 18, I think, is very important. To get you started thinking in the right direction, have you ever been so busy that you just wanted to cry? Seriously, you just want to sit down and cry. Now, I notice it's mostly the ladies who are shaking their heads. You say, big boys don't cry, Jeff. And I can tell you, yes, they do. I've seen it. Now, I was looking at the mirror at the time, but nevertheless. Have you ever just stopped, really, almost paralyzed at the pace of your life? And you've said, man, there's got to be a better way than this. And then maybe you sat down and you started thinking, is it possible that this is self-induced? That my life doesn't have to be this way, that I've done this to myself? Last week was an overwhelming week for me, which doesn't surprise me because God always prepares me for the weekend message by giving me true life experience. And I remember sitting on the couch upstairs in the executive office room, and my mind took me back to something. It took me back to my New Zealand days. When I was working 80 hours a week, I was so driven and I wanted to succeed so badly because I wanted to show the American churches that they had made a good choice in sending me to start a new church in New Zealand. Man, I was so success driven. And it was drilled into me from a very young age. From the time I was a little boy, I was told, work hard, work harder. At school, and athletics, even church. Memorize this, do that. And praise and success seem to go hand in hand. You know, you got gold stars for perfect attendance in Sunday school. You remember that? Trophies in sports. And most importantly, you wanted the recognition that came along with it. There's an old saying that says, what gets celebrated gets repeated. The strange thing, as I reflected back in my New Zealand days, I recalled how God ghosted me, and I didn't even know what it meant then. It's a social media term, we've said, that you're in conversation with someone and suddenly they just drop you. They disappear, ghosted. And we've asked the question, what do you do when it feels like God has ghosted you? Sometimes he seems far off. Theos absconditus, the God who hides. And I remember in New Zealand, I started talking to God and I would say, man, I'm working hard here. I'm trying to save these people. Can't you take care of my family for me? Because in that period of where I was working so hard, my wife and I were not doing well. And I've shared that before. My daughter Sion had severe asthma. And I was holding her in the evenings, waiting for her to take her next breath. My son Delaney had his own health scare. And I never felt so alone as I did then in my life. And I was working so hard. And everything got more difficult. Study was more difficult because I didn't feel the Spirit's leading. I felt like God was nowhere to be found. And then there was the stress of everyday grumbling church people. Not that you would ever grumble, but some do. And the vicious cycles of performance. But I knew that that was not the way God intended it to be. We're supposed to be a community. We're supposed to have relationship. Emmanuel, God with us, means God with us. But I felt rejected, abandoned, ghosted. And yet we're in this series now where we're saying that God deliberately took his people, people he loves, into the wilderness so that they could really learn who he is and who they are. Now let me ask you, I'm going to ask you three important questions. The first is this: what does this promised land represent? Do you know? After the promised land experience, the Exodus of Egypt, the promised land will come to be a term that represents heaven. Now, the question I have for you, you know, the land flowing with milk and honey, are we in heaven now? No. So if we're not in heaven now, where are we? If this is a metaphor for life, where are we now? The wilderness. Can I ask you something? Has there ever been a time in your life you felt totally in control? Has there ever been a time where you had perfect clarity on what God was doing through this wilderness experience or consequence? You knew how God was going to use it to glorify himself? No. You've always been in the wilderness. It's not just a one-time trip. Our life is in the wilderness, always. The reason I've decided to go to Exodus 18, and again, pastors skip over this, is because in Exodus 18, these are not the points of the sermon, but it's going to open your eyes to these things. There's something that we're all tempted to do when we're living in the wilderness. All of us. I want to show you why we're tempted to do it, and then why it produces the feeling of being ghosted. Why you don't feel God, and why you feel he's taking a walk in the cosmos. Now, so what I'm going to do, I'm going to read the text, the Bible. Aren't you excited? We're going to read the Bible. Let me read to you the word of the Lord that has been given to us because he loves us. Exodus 18. Now Jethro, the priest of Midian and father-in-law of Moses, heard of everything God had done for Moses and for the people of Israel and how the Lord had brought Israel out of Egypt. He probably heard because Moses was sending him regular email updates, right? After Moses had sent away his wife Zipporah, his father-in-law Jethro received her and her two sons. So right away we learn something about Moses. He's so busy doing the Lord's work, he sent his family away to live with the father-in-law. Verse 5, Jethro, Moses' father-in-law, together with Moses' sons and wife, came to him in the wilderness. So Moses didn't invite them, but they're coming anyway. Jethro says, I'm coming to visit you of my own free will volition. Where he was camped near the mountain of God, Jethro had sent word to him, or to him, I, your father-in-law, rather, Jethro, am coming to you with your wife and two sons. Second time he said that. So Moses went out to meet his father-in-law and bowed down and kissed him. I know that's what I do every time I see my father-in-law. Thank God this is history, not a command. They greeted each other and then went into the tent. Moses told his father-in-law about everything the Lord had done to Pharaoh and the Egyptians for Israel's sake, and about all the hardships they had met along the way and how the Lord had saved them. Jethro, remember, a Midianite pagan priest, that's who Jethro is, was delighted to hear about the good things the Lord had done for Israel in rescuing them from the hand of the Egyptians. Verse 10, he said, praise be to the Lord. That is the Hebrew phrase, Baruch Hashem. Still to this day, it is the most common phrase uttered by Jews. Baruch Hashem, praise the Lord, in good times, bad times, because you don't have all the information and God has a way of connecting all the dots. Dennis Prager, just quickly before I get back to the text, Dennis Prager, who a popular radio show host, raised in an Orthodox Jewish home, said that still to this day, few Jews realize that this phrase was made popular by a Midianite pagan priest. Baruch Hashem. God is deserving of blessings. So, praise be to the Lord who rescued you from the hand of the Egyptians and of Pharaoh and who rescued the people from the hand of the Egyptians. Verse 11, now I know that the Lord is greater than all other gods, for he did this to those who had treated Israel arrogantly. Then Jethro, Moses' father-in-law, brought a burnt offering and other sacrifices to God, and Aaron came with all the elders to Israel to eat a meal with Moses' father-in-law in the presence of God. Now keep going. Verse 12, next day Moses took his seat to serve as judge for the people, and they stood around him from morning till evening. When his father-in-law saw all that Moses was doing for the people, he said, "What is this you are doing for the people? Why do you sit alone as judge while all these people stand around you from morning till evening?" Moses answered him, "Because the people come to me to seek God's will. Whenever they have a dispute, it is brought to me, and I decide between the parties and inform them of God's decrees and institutions." Moses' father-in-law replied, "What you are doing is not good. You and these people who come to you will only wear yourselves out. The work is too heavy for you. You cannot handle it alone. Listen now to me, and I will give you some advice, and may God be with you." In the original language, Jethro says, "I'm going to give you some advice. If you listen, God will bless you. If you don't, he won't." Typical father-in-law. Then Moses sent his father-in-law on his way. My favorite verse. And Jethro returned to his own country. Now, what on earth does this have to do with Ghosted? Why chapter 18? And here's the answer. In those seasons when you feel ghosted, God is not the one who moved. You did. If you're going to make it in this wilderness before you get to the promised land, then you're going to have to do three things, and these are the things I want you to write down, and I'll go through each of them. Admit the limitations of wilderness living, reorder your life, and return to the story of God's love. If you're going to make it, admit the limitations of the wilderness living, reorder your life, return to the story of God's love. First, admit the limitations of wilderness living. When I prayed in New Zealand, out of my frustration, I said, "God, why are you not helping me? I'm working so hard for you." And God said, "You're not working hard for me. You're working hard for you." Now, why would God say that to me? Can I ask you something? Everyone in the room, no matter what age group, it's the younger you are, the better. But even if you're older, what do you really want? Just honestly, put all this aside. What is it that you're after, really? Because, you know, when you first come to God, what happens? When you first come, you're immature in your walk, so you're hoping God will help you get whatever it is that you really want, right? Man, I'm going to become a Christ follower. He'll help me get the job, help me get money, help me get the girl. We've talked about this so often. When you first come in your immaturity, you're hoping God will help you get what you really want. Now, you're supposed to mature as you get older, but you don't always do. Age doesn't necessarily mean maturity. You got a mother-in-law? That's what I'm saying. You know what I'm saying? As you mature in your walk with Jesus, you're supposed to begin to realize it's not really those things you're after. It's what you think those things will give you that you're after. You want money for security. You never stop to think that the market could crash overnight. You want peace. You want meaning. You want the girl because you want to be loved, or the guy because you want acceptance. It's really those things you're after. But there's another question. Why is it that you're after those things? And here's the answer. You're after those things because you know you're not home anymore. Those are the things you had at home, right? Security, food, shelter, clothing, provision. And you had a place of belonging. So what motivates you now, because you know you're not home, you were kicked out of the nest, what motivates you now, all the things you do, is you want to show the world that your mother was right, you're special, that you matter, that you're somebody. That's individually or corporately. Do not underestimate the power of this. This is wilderness living. Why do Dodger fans cry? See, when the Dodgers lose, you're not only losing a baseball game, you're losing the identity that you've attached yourself to, something that gives you meaning in life. You're losing you. We all do it, though, not just Dodger fans. We all attach ourselves to something or someone or something that we think will deliver what we're missing since we were home. That's why in New Zealand, the entire country goes into a dark state of depression when the All Blacks rugby team loses. Fastest growing religion in New Zealand is no religion. I beg to differ. The religion in New Zealand is the All Black rugby team. Because when they lose, dark depression. When they win, everybody's happy and out spending their money and partying. Their God has been sacrificed. I was sitting around the fire, campfire, with a high-profile coach in California recently. I'm not going to use his name. He said to me, "Pastor Jeff, the pressure in my life. The universities in our country glorify high capacity, driven, successful people who make the university look good. So the professor who gets published, the coach who wins championships, the staff person who persuades boosters and supporters. And then whatever they did to accomplish success gets ritualized. Now everybody's got to do it. And in the beginning, I found myself getting caught up in all of this, he said, as I was desperately trying to win accolades. My family was suffering from my absence. My relationships became stepping stones to what I was trying to achieve. My anxiety was on the rise, my empathy on the decline. And finally, in what can only be described, and then he borrowed from the poet, a dark night of the soul, I finally heard the voice of God who said, "Stop! What are you doing? What you are doing is not good. Who are you becoming? You have to make some changes. You got to reorder your life." He said, then I realized there are some things I have to stop doing altogether. And there are other things I've got to start doing. And those things must become non-negotiables if I'm going to make it in this desert wilderness. Now think about it. You and I live in the affluent West. And I know you may say, "Pastor Jeff, how many times are you going to tell me that?" I know that. I just want you to understand that you're part of a system that tells you press harder, work harder, study harder, pursue harder, and if you do, we'll achieve more. More what? More what? And because we've fallen for the lie, most of us have disordered lives. We're urged to be super confident overachievers and to ritualize the insanity of extreme busyness. Man, if you're extremely busy, you're important. Can I just give quickly a warning to parents? Don't allow this world, which is far from home, order the lives of your kids. Our children's lives are being taken from them. You're supposed to be the guardian of this. And in an effort to make sure our children succeed, based on how the world defines success, you've got them involved in far too many things. That's why your whole life is a taxi driver. And somehow you think that's being a great parent. Let me ask you something. What do you want your kid to be? An Olympian or a Christian? You say, "Wait, can't they be both?" Yes, of course they can, as long as one takes precedence over the other. And when the two conflict, what gets shoved out? Man, we're far beyond Eric Little in the movie Chariots of Fire, who would not run on a Sunday because it was the Lord's Day. Everything takes precedence now over the Lord's Day. Oh no, here goes Pastor Jeff. This is not legalism. You're missing the point if you think this is a legalistic statement. The order of our lives do not determine our salvation. The order reflects what's important to us. And your children will know. Your children will know by your non-negotiables what is most important to you, and they'll tend to live that out in their 20s and 30s. You've got your kids involved in so many things that when you finally get home in the evening, you're too tired to read the Bible and pray with them and be their spiritual mentor, and yet that is the most important job of all, and anything that takes away from that should be canceled. We allow our world to dictate our busyness because we've forgotten who we are, what we're really after, and what our lives are ultimately about. And when you find yourself in that place, what do you do? Now, this is not a judgmental sermon. How do you think I know this? Because I've lived it. I've done the same thing. I've made the same mistakes. I'm on the other side looking back now. It's easy for me in retrospect. But where was the mentor, the accountability? Where was a pastor telling me this when I was in my 20s and 30s? The first thing you got to do when you find yourself in that place, you got to admit the limitations of this wilderness. Because let me tell you, no matter how much you work, no matter how much people need or depend on you, this wilderness is never going to deliver what you're looking for. The wilderness is not designed to give you milk and honey. It's designed to point you to the one who can. In Exodus 18, Moses found his significance in meeting. He's the man. In verse 1 through 12, it's all about the goodness of God. In verse 13 following, it's all about the necessity of Moses. He's developed a savior complex. So when his father-in-law, a pagan priest, asked Moses, What is this that you're doing all day and night? Listen to Moses' response, verse 15. Moses answered him, because the people come to me to seek God's will. Whenever they have a dispute, it's brought to me, and I decide between the parties and inform them of God's decrees and instructions. Moses is saying, I got to do it. I got to be this busy. No one else can do it. I'm the only one. I got to keep these people happy. Who else is going to solve all their problems? I'm on a roll, man. I tapped the rock and out came water. I opened the Red Sea. Manna came from the ground, quail from the sky. These people need me. Verse 17, Moses' father-in-law replied, what you are doing is not good. You and these people who come to you will only wear yourselves out. The work is too heavy for you. You cannot handle it alone. You know what Jethro, a pagan priest, is saying to Moses? Hey, your God is good, verse 1 through 12. But Moses, you're living like an atheist. Do you really think God is so unorganized to give all this responsibility to one person? You're going to kill yourself, man. Physically and spiritually. Jethro, again, a pagan priest, says to Moses, man, if you're going to survive this wilderness, you're going to have to reorder your life. Admit the limitations of this wilderness or it will kill you. And second, reorder your life. Can I just tell you, the reason many of you feel ghosted is because your head is so far down into the weeds of the wilderness, you seldom look up to see the presence of God. He's right there in the pillar of cloud by day, the pillar of fire by night. But you can't see him. His power and glory is all around you every day with numerous opportunities to see him, to worship and praise. But you have your head so far down in the weeds of this wilderness, into the flow of the world that's designed to take you away from God, you can't see it. And the pace of your life and the inflated sense of expectations are insane. And your soul is fatigued and you feel ghosted because you're in too much of a hurry. I love when I preach a sermon like this to watch your body language. I'm sorry. You don't like it. I can tell. It's called conviction. Richard Swenson said, just look at our lives in the West. We send packages by Federal Express. We use long-distance companies like Sprint. We manage our personal finances on Quicken. We diet with Slim Fast. And we swim in trunks made by Speedo. And I know none of you do, I hope. We're always in a hurry. I have more to say on this, but I don't have time. I think that's funny. That is a good line. When you allow the world to dictate your pace, like I have done in the past, like we have all done, you're going to feel ghosted and you're going to start doing stuff that just simply does not need to be done. And a life apart from God quickly becomes disordered. Here's why. It's a vicious cycle. So you're busy, so you don't spend time. You don't live life with God. You live life apart from God. Therefore, you don't get the wisdom of God. Therefore, you make unwise choices in all your activities. Therefore, it drains you and gives you the illusion that you need even more time. So you spend less time with God. Therefore, less wisdom, more unwise choices. And there the cycle continues.
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10: 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Remember what Coach said? There are some things I must stop doing altogether, and there are some things that must become non-negotiables. Crucial question then, what do you need to stop doing today? And what do you need to start doing? How much time do you spend doing things that add no spiritual contribution to your life? Or worse yet, have a detrimental impact on your intimacy with God.
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2: Yeah, it's something you've got to do from time to time, isn't it? You've got to reorder your life. Part two with Jeff Vines on the subject follows the news at midnight tomorrow. This week on A Very Tall Man, the podcast, I chat with Richard Black. He's a councillor, not the city-type councillors who yell at the mayor, but the kind who normally ask all the deep and meaningful questions in a quiet voice with no judgment. That kind of councillor. He'll be lying down on the sofa because I'm asking the questions. He'll be expecting all the normal touchy-feely stuff, the kinds that he normally asks. But I'm going to chat about why so many of us get our jobs wrong. Then I'll ask him why I ended up in media instead of being a brain surgeon. Hang on, I know the answer to that. But we will chat about the important stuff around who we are, what we do, why we do it, and how we make sure to get it right. That's this week on A Very Tall Man podcast.
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0: Tarian with testimony. It is just on 1:45. A week or two ago, we had our annual appeal to raise the funds needed to keep Rema on air, and we were just a few pennies short. 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
4: Now, we each tend to have a somewhat malleable relationship with the notion of justice. 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Choosing justice for those people means paying more, changing habits, risking backlash from those who prefer comfort over confrontation. 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Learn to do good. 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German pastor Dietrich Bonhoeffer, who courageously opposed Hitler, paying with his life, once said this: your yes to God requires your no to all injustice, to all evil, to all lies, to all oppression and violation of the weak and the poor. 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Because that sort of justice costs more than money. It costs comfort. But seriously, isn't this the price of walking in step with God's heart? 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And it's completely free. 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
1: In this update, the Justice Minister's being tight-lipped on why he's ordered an investigation into the Chief Human Rights Commissioner. Political reporter Ethan Griffiths has more.
2: Paul Goldsmith's appointed Christy McDonald KC to investigate Stephen Rainbow after concerns were raised about his conduct. He's confirmed Rainbow remains at work. Goldsmith says McDonald will report back directly to him in due course.
1: Bad actors using AI to launch cyber attacks may have the advantage over people trying to prevent them. A Five Eyes spy agency's report is warning governments and businesses to act swiftly against the threat of attacks assisted by AI. Massey University Senior Defence and Security Centre fellow John Battersby says attackers may have deeper pockets than government departments. Battersby says only so much money can be dedicated to it.
3: We've got to fight for resources from every other part of government.
1: Concerning new findings from the Office of the Ombudsman on treatment of workplace whistleblowers. Its survey found more than half of those making protected disclosures last year experienced retaliation. Employment lawyer Jeremy Ansell says it's not good if people are treated differently to their colleagues simply for speaking out. A social policy advocate suggests taxing superannuants' alternative incomes could be the solution New Zealand needs. National is campaigning on raising the retirement age, which Labour's ruling out. But earlier this year, Labour's Chris Hipkins appeared open to means-testing super eligibility. Auckland University's Susan St John says reviving the superannuation surcharge, abolished in 1998, could get political agreement.
4: Means testing on the one hand, raising the age on the other hand, or even cutting the level by not indexing properly. A middle ground could be the surcharge.
1: Thieves risking their lives stealing train signalling components, cables and overhead lines continue to disrupt Wellington's rail network. Up to 5 kilometres of live cables have gone missing from the Wairarapa line in the past 6 months, presumed taken for its copper. Tobias McIntosh reports.
5: Police say thieves should be aware of the enormous risks of electrocution, all for a small return. KiwiRail says the money paid for scrap cost is very low and replacements are costing hundreds of thousands of dollars. It says thefts have delayed more than 50 services across the capital.
1: In sport, and it's not the news Warriors fans wanted to hear about standout prop Jackson Ford. The NRL clubs confirmed he'll spend 10 to 12 weeks on the sidelines after suffering an injury in Sunday's win over the Cowboys. All Whites defender Michael Boxall is adding his voice to the growing list of those opposed to Football World Cup hydration breaks. The stoppages have been the source of controversy, with crowds booing when games are halted for 3 minutes midway through each half. Crusaders captain David Harvilli is keeping the door ajar for one last hurrah with the All Blacks as he gets set to say sayonara to New Zealand rugby. The 31-year-old will head to Japan after a final NPC campaign with Tasman. And to weather now, Northland to Taranaki, rain this morning, thunderstorms and localised downpours possible about Northland and Auckland. Coromandel, Bay of Plenty and the Central High Country, rain with some heavy falls, localised downpours and thunderstorms also possible. Gisborne to Wairarapa, also Whanganui to Wellington, scattered rain from this afternoon and evening, more widespread towards Wellington and South Wairarapa. Nelson to Westland, scattered showers becoming widespread about Nelson, northern Westland and Grey, with possibly heavy showers. Marlborough to Otago, rain spreading northwards this afternoon, then clearing in the south in the evening. Fiordland and Southland, showers spreading from Fiordland and turning to rain. And the Chatham Islands, cloudy periods with a few evening showers. That's News, Sport and Weather. I'm Emily Ansell.
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8: 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Salt is useless if it loses its salty taste. It will be thrown out where people will just walk on it. You are the light that shines for the world to see. You are like a city built on a hill that cannot be hidden. People don't hide a lamp under a bowl. They put it on a lampstand. Then the light shines for everyone in the house. In the same way, you should be like a light for other people. Live so that they will see the good things you do and praise your Father in heaven.
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9: I kind of like it that we begin each hour with a verse from the Bible. What do you reckon? and that verse from Matthew chapter 5 and verse 14. Good morning, I'm Gary, welcome along, just after 1 o'clock, 5 past in fact.
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11: In my talk yesterday, I shared with you that God is not impressed by the wisdom of this world. He has another kind of wisdom which appears foolish, the cross. And this wisdom is imparted by the Holy Spirit, contrary to the spirit of this world. There are two spirits that Paul speaks about, the spirit of this world, the spirit which is of God. And there's opposition between them. As long as we're under the influence of the spirit of this world, we will cultivate a kind of wisdom which is of this world. But when we come under the spirit of God and allow him to teach us and guide us, we receive a totally different kind of wisdom, which appears foolish to the people who are under the influence of the spirit of this world. But that wisdom of God comes only through the cross, through the revelation of the cross. And so Paul says, if you really want to be wise, first of all, you have to become foolish by the standards of this world. You have to lay down that kind of worldly wisdom. Today, I'm going to share a parallel truth. God is not impressed by human strength. And if you want real divine strength and power, first of all, you have to become weak by the standards of this world. And again, the key to this divine weakness, which gives strength, is the cross. You see, the cross symbolizes not only foolishness, which I spoke about yesterday, but also weakness. This is what Paul says, and we're back again in 1 Corinthians, because this is one main theme of 1 Corinthians. The difference between human wisdom and divine wisdom, the difference between human power and divine power, and the key to divine wisdom and divine power, which is the cross. So here's Paul again in 1 Corinthians chapter 1, verses 22 through 29. For indeed Jews ask for signs, and Greeks search for wisdom. And I have to tell you that statement is just as true today as it was when Paul wrote it. But he says, we, believers, preach Christ crucified, to the Jews a stumbling block, and to Gentiles foolishness. There you are, you see. We're confronted by something that appears to one set of people foolish and to another set of people weak. But Paul goes on, to those who are called by God, both Jews and Greeks, Christ, the power of God, and the wisdom of God. You see, the two go together, wisdom and power. And Paul goes on, because the foolishness of God is wiser than men. And the weakness of God is stronger than men. That's what I want to focus on today. The weakness of God is stronger than men. There is a kind of weakness which is the key to real strength. Then he says to the Christians, look at the kind of people who you are. Look at the kind of people who've become believers. For consider your calling, brethren, that there were not many wise according to the flesh, not many mighty, not many noble. But God has chosen, and I want to emphasize all through my talk today, God has made his choice. It's no good arguing with God because he's made the decision. God has chosen the foolish things of the world to shame the wise. God has chosen the weak things of the world to shame the things which are strong. Base things of the world and despised things God has chosen, things that are not, that he might nullify the things that are. So God has chosen the very opposite of what man would choose with his wisdom. And then Paul gives the reason that no man should boast before God. Before God can really come into our lives and be to us all that he wants to be, there's one thing that he has to cast down, and that is human pride. And there are two great sources of human pride. One is wisdom, and the other is power. And God has to deal with those. They are barriers against the real revelation of God, because human wisdom and human power do not impress God, and they do not accomplish the purposes of God. We have to turn away from them. We have to be set free from them before we can experience the real wisdom and the real power of God. For that reason, God has chosen the unlikely people. You know, I've seen several groups of Christians who've decided to be really strong and really have it all together and really do it right. The extraordinary thing is that God passes them by time after time, and he finds some little group somewhere that doesn't have much to claim in themselves, but they're open to his Holy Spirit, to his wisdom, and to his power. Paul then gives his own testimony in 2 Corinthians about this source of divine power. He speaks about a very painful experience where he was tormented by some kind of satanic angel, and he besought God to deliver him from this, and God didn't. God didn't answer his prayer that way. Sometimes people tell me my prayers don't get answered, and I answer them in return, perhaps you've forgotten that no is also an answer. God did answer Paul's prayer, but it was with a no, and this is how Paul explains it. Because of the surpassing greatness of the revelations that were given to Paul, for this reason, to keep me from exalting myself, there was given me a thorn in the flesh, a messenger of Satan to buffet me, to keep me from exalting myself. Notice the words, there was given me. Would you like that kind of a gift? An angel of Satan to make life difficult for you all the time. Personally, I believe that was the angel that moved around wherever Paul went. In every city, he stirred up trouble, turmoil. He got him thrown in prison, beaten, persecuted, driven out of the city, stoned. That was, I believe, personally, the activity of that angel. Paul says, concerning this, I entreated the Lord three times that it might depart from me. I can understand that. I think I'd pray the same prayer. But God said to Paul, my grace is sufficient for you, for power is perfected in weakness. That's a tremendous revelation. God's power is only fully revealed in man's weakness. As long as man has his own strength, as long as man has got it all together, he knows what to do, he's got the situation under control, there's no room for God. And God doesn't get the glory. But when we've come to the limit of our own strength and our own wisdom, and we have no more resources, then God can release his wisdom, his strength, through his grace. So Paul goes on to make a statement that I really find difficult to say amen to. I think I'm getting there, but I'm not sure I've arrived. Most gladly, therefore, I will rather boast about my weaknesses, that the power of Christ may dwell in me. I don't meet many Christians nowadays that are boasting about their weaknesses. I hear a whole lot of preachers that are telling about their strength and their gifts and their accomplishments. But honestly, people who boast about their weaknesses are pretty hard to find. Paul goes on with an even more amazing statement. Therefore, I am well content with weaknesses, with insults, with distresses, with persecutions, with difficulties for Christ's sake. For when I am weak, then I am strong. Would you say that? Would I say that? I'm well content with weaknesses, with insults, with distresses, with persecutions, with difficulties. For Christ's sake, mind you, it all has to be for Christ's sake. It's only when we're in the service of the Lord and doing everything for him. Then Paul sums it up in those simple words, when I am weak, then I am strong. That's a lesson we all have to learn, sooner or later, and the sooner the better, if we're really going to experience the power of God released in our lives. He will not release it through human strength, only through human weakness. You see, actually, trusting in our own strength brings a curse. That's a statement that most Christians have never absorbed. But in Jeremiah 17, verse 5, it says, this is what the Lord says, cursed is the one who trusts in man, man includes yourself, who depends on flesh for his strength and whose heart turns away from the Lord. You see, you cannot depend on your own strength and on the Lord at the same time. If you are depending on your own strength, your heart has turned away from the Lord and you're under a curse. God's grace and mercy is aimed to keep us from that curse, and sometimes he has to do very drastic things to us to do that. Let me sum this all up in Ephesians chapter 2, verses 8 through 10, about the grace of God. Paul says there, for it is by grace you have been saved through faith, and this not from yourselves. It is the gift of God, not by works, so that no one can boast. For we are God's workmanship, created in Christ Jesus to do good works, which God prepared in advance for us to do. I want to bring out certain truths from that without commenting in detail. First of all, grace begins where human ability ends. As long as you are able, and you can do it by yourself and in your own strength, God's grace is not released. When you've come to the end of your ability, that's the beginning of God's grace. Secondly, God's grace is received only by faith. We cannot earn it. Thirdly, it leaves no room for pride. I'd like to count sometime how many times Paul says in his epistle, so that no one can boast. You see, the great enemy of God's grace is our pride. And finally, all the glory goes to God, not to us. And you see, that's where the Holy Spirit comes in. Because Jesus said, when the Holy Spirit comes, He, the Holy Spirit, will glorify me, Jesus. He hasn't come to glorify us. He hasn't come to make us seem big or important or clever or strong. He's come to reveal the grace and the power and the wisdom of Jesus in our weaknesses.
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0: Mercy Me and Make It Well. Strawn before that with Feel Again. It is just after 1:30. My friend Perry and his wife Peggy celebrating their 58th wedding anniversary today. Congratulations, you two. That's a great effort. So if you've been married 58, then I've just worked out how old you must be. And you guys don't look that old. Congratulations. Well done.
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7: 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So you may as well stick around and spend some time with Gary, a very tall man, on Rima. It feels like I'm

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0: Now, that's Sam Wesley and Living Water. Reminds me of the scene in the TV series The Chosen, when Jesus meets the woman at the well. If you've never seen the series The Chosen, it's free. You can get it on all sorts of different platforms. It is well worth having a look at. Yeah, there's a wee bit of controversy around it from time to time, but it seems to be that with everything. For example, the All Black team announced a couple of days ago, and a wee bit of controversy, who missed out and why and what's going to happen. But back to the Living Water thing, if you've got a moment, look up The Chosen and find the episode that has the woman in the well, at the well. It is really something.
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8: Today we're starting with some verses from Psalm 27, which is a Psalm of David.
9: I am confident I will see the Lord's goodness while I am here in the land of the living. Wait patiently for the Lord. Be brave and courageous. Yes, wait patiently for the Lord.
8: Psalm 27, verses 13 and 14 from the NLT. David says, wait patiently for the Lord. Be brave and courageous. Yes, wait patiently for the Lord. Bible teacher Jen Wilkin points out that waiting is something we're pretty bad at these days. We expect instant everything. We order something online and it arrives the next day. We get meals delivered in minutes. Movies, books, and music appear instantly on our screens. Because of that, waiting feels like a negative thing. But in Scripture, waiting is actually a virtue. It's part of what it means to follow God. It's a sign of spiritual maturity. The Bible encourages God's people to wait. The book of Isaiah says those who wait on the Lord will renew their strength. In the New Testament, St. Paul lists patience, which is another word for being willing to wait, as one of the fruits of the Spirit. We live in what people sometimes call a microwave culture, where we expect everything quickly. But from God's perspective, waiting is genuinely valuable. It shapes us, strengthens us, and grows us. Waiting deepens our trust in God. Being able to wait is an important part of the Christian life. Yes, it can be hard, but waiting is also really good for us. Times of waiting help us grow. They deepen our faith and our trust in God. Waiting strengthens our relationship with Him. So in the words of Psalm 27, wait patiently for the Lord. Be brave and courageous. Yes, wait patiently for the Lord.
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1: In this update, the Justice Minister's being tight-lipped on why he's ordered an investigation into the Chief Human Rights Commissioner. Political reporter Ethan Griffiths has more.
2: Paul Goldsmith's appointed Christy McDonald KC to investigate Stephen Rainbow after concerns were raised about his conduct. He's confirmed Rainbow remains at work. Goldsmith says McDonald will report back directly to him in due course.
1: Bad actors using AI to launch cyber attacks may have the advantage over people trying to prevent them. A Five Eyes spy agency's report is warning governments and businesses to act swiftly against the threat of attacks assisted by AI. Massey University Senior Defence and Security Centre fellow John Battersby says attackers may have deeper pockets than government departments. Battersby says only so much money can be dedicated to it.
3: We've got to fight for resources from every other part of government.
1: Concerning new findings from the Office of the Ombudsman on treatment of workplace whistleblowers. Its survey found more than half of those making protected disclosures last year experienced retaliation. Employment lawyer Jeremy Ansell says it's not good if people are treated differently to their colleagues simply for speaking out. A social policy advocate suggests taxing superannuants' alternative incomes could be the solution New Zealand needs. National is campaigning on raising the retirement age, which Labour's ruling out. But earlier this year, Labour's Chris Hipkins appeared open to means-testing super eligibility. Auckland University's Susan St John says reviving the superannuation surcharge, abolished in 1998, could get political agreement.
4: Means-testing on the one hand, raising the age on the other hand, or even cutting the level by not indexing properly. A middle ground could be the surcharge.
1: Thieves risking their lives stealing train signalling components, cables and overhead lines continue to disrupt Wellington's rail network. Up to 5 kilometres of live cables have gone missing from the Wairarapa line in the past 6 months, presumed taken for its copper. Tobias McIntosh reports.
5: Police say thieves should be aware of the enormous risks of electrocution, all for a small return. KiwiRail says the money paid for scrap cost is very low and replacements are costing hundreds of thousands of dollars. It says thefts have delayed more than 50 services across the capital.
1: In sport, and it's not the news Warriors fans wanted to hear about standout prop Jackson Ford. The NRL clubs confirmed he'll spend 10 to 12 weeks on the sidelines after suffering an injury in Sunday's win over the Cowboys. All Whites defender Michael Boxall is adding his voice to the growing list of those opposed to Football World Cup hydration breaks. The stoppages have been the source of controversy, with crowds booing when games are halted for 3 minutes midway through each half. Crusaders captain David Harvilli is keeping the door ajar for one last hurrah with the All Blacks as he gets set to say sayonara to New Zealand rugby. The 31-year-old will head to Japan after a final NPC campaign with Tasman. And to weather now, Northland to Taranaki, rain this morning, thunderstorms and localised downpours possible about Northland and Auckland, Coromandel, Bay of Plenty and the Central High Country, rain with some heavy falls, localised downpours and thunderstorms also possible. Gisborne to Wairarapa, also Whanganui to Wellington. Scattered rain from this afternoon and evening. More widespread towards Wellington and South Wairarapa. Nelson to Westland. Scattered showers becoming widespread about Nelson. Northern Westland and Grey with possibly heavy showers. Marlborough to Otago. Rain spreading northwards this afternoon, then clearing in the south in the evening. Fiordland and Southland. Showers spreading from Fiordland and turning to rain. And the Chatham Islands. Cloudy periods with a few evening showers. That's News, Sport and Weather. I'm Emily Ansell.
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7: From the Bible, "That is why I'm suffering as I am, yet this is no cause for shame, because I know whom I have believed, and I am convinced that he is able to guard what I've entrusted to him until that day." Words to live by on Rima.
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9: There are three words at the heart of today's message. Not a slogan, not a bumper sticker, but a declaration that has the power to reorient your entire life. God is love. Sounds so simple, but how do we actually wrap our minds around the love of God? Hi, I'm Clayton Bjellin, and today on Insight for Living, Chuck Swindoll surveys the Bible, guiding us towards an understanding of divine love that's both theologically honest and deeply personal. Whatever you're carrying today, whatever you've done or left undone, this is for you. Chuck titled his message, The Love of God.
10: On your way toward the New Testament, stop off at Jeremiah chapter 31, verse 3. The Lord appeared to him from afar, saying, I have loved you with an everlasting love. Therefore, I have drawn you with loving kindness. We're getting close to unconditional here, aren't we? There are moments, I'm going to be real candid here and vulnerable. There are moments I'm a sort of overwhelmed with the love of my wife for me. And she's been far more faithful to tell me about her love for me than I have to say it to her. It was a few weeks ago, it was a hot summer day, and her car had gotten dirty in the rainstorm, and the clouds had gone away and the sun had come. It was Saturday morning, and I thought, I need to get her car cleaned up for her. So I sat down in her car, and I could smell her perfume that lingered in her car. And in one of those unusual moments, I thought, man, I love this woman. So I got a little Post-it, and I write on it, I love you. And I thought, okay, well, I can do better than that, you know. And so I'm going to write a little bigger so she won't miss it. And I wrote, I love you, and I underscore love. And then I thought, well, shoot, I'm going to fill the whole page. So I did, I love you, and I just filled the whole thing, and I stuck it on her dashboard. So I took the car to have it cleaned and forgot that I'd stuck it on a dashboard. And so, I mean, those people cleaning that car, boy, did they clean that car. I mean, it just, and I got back in it, and the guy who was giving me the keys at this little joint said, hey, nice note. What may not surprise you is about 3 weeks later, which was yesterday morning, I got in the car to do it again, and that note's still on the dashboard. Why? Because there's something about knowing you're loved that covers up everything else. It's an everlasting love. And he writes that love note to you in a dozen different ways. It's just, the world being what it is, we miss reading it. Because the culture teaches us that if things are going well, then that proves somebody loves us. With God, whether it is well or hard, whether it is life or death, whether you feel like it or deserve to hear it, or on the opposite extreme, you're the last one he ought to be saying it to, certainly in your neighborhood, it's still true. He loves you. It's a love so great that he put his son on a cross for us. You talk about love. John chapter 3. John chapter 3. Here it is. Verse 14, as Moses lifted up the serpent in the wilderness, even so must the Son of Man be lifted up, so that whoever believes will in him have eternal life. I'll watch closely. Imagine it. Imagine it, dads. Imagine it, mothers. God so loved the world that he gave his only begotten Son. He gave his Son. To whom? To the world. That whoever believes in him shall not perish, but have eternal life. How good is that? He so loved us that he knew there could never be a relationship as long as we operate on our own. I mean, look at our lives. You talk about a mess. You talk about baggage and garbage. We could know the secrets of the people in this room, there'd be scandals spread all over this city. And God knows all of the secrets. And he hasn't yet regretted putting his son on that cross for us. Why? Because it's the only way you could have a relationship. When you love someone, you want a relationship with them. He so loved the world. Are you part of the world? Last time I checked. If you wonder, do this. And if you feel air, you're part of the world. Okay? If you question that, do it at a mirror. If a mirror fogs over, you're part of the world. Okay? You're alive. He so loved you. He didn't loan you his son. He didn't make a bargain that if you clean up your life, his son's death will help you out. He gave his son. He gave his son. You have a son? You have a daughter? Imagine that. I think I love people deeply until I think about that. Chances are good I wouldn't sacrifice my son or daughter for any of those people. God did it for all of us. He so loved you and me that he gave him. So that what? So that we will never perish, but on the other hand, have life like him, eternal kind of life. And I left out the most important part. Whoever believes in him. That's it. Don't have to clean up your life. You can't if you tried. You have to believe in him. That's called the gospel. That's good news. He died for you on a cross. And you believe in him, you have eternal life with God. And a whole new beginning starts from the inside out. And goodness knows we need help from the inside out. You say, but I'm not a follower of Jesus. How can I be sure of that? Listen to the words of another. He writes this: I recently overheard a talk show host attempting to give a caller an ego boost. God loves you for what you are. You must see yourself as something special. After all, you are special to God. But that misses the whole point, he writes. God does not love us for what we are. He loves us in spite of what we are. Now, there's a little hope. You don't have to measure up for him to say you're among those that are loved. It's because you can't measure up that makes his love so special. You're not the one special. I'm not the one that's special. God is special. His son is special. It is only his love and his grace, this man writes, that gives our lives any significance at all. Maybe you're thinking it's a pretty harsh analysis to say there's nothing special about me. And in case that's your response, look at Romans chapter 3. And this is a good it's an autopsy. I'm just going to go ahead and say it. It's an autopsy of our inner being. It cuts down where no surgeon's scalpel can reach. And in case you need the reminder, look at what it says in verse 10 of Romans 3. As it is written, there's none righteous, not even one. There's none who understand. There's none who seeks for God. All have turned aside. Together they have become useless. There's none who does good. That means in our own flesh. Not even one. And now the autopsy, the throat, an open grave. With their tongues they keep deceiving. 14. Their mouths are full of cursing and bitterness. Their feet are swift to shed blood. Destruction and misery are in their paths. In the path of peace they have not known. There's no fear of God before their eyes. Now, I wanted that to be the black backdrop, the dark truth before you look at Romans 5:8. Look at this. In light of all of that, all of the things he has said about the throat, the tongue, the lips, the mouth, the feet, the path, all of them wrong direction, wrong motives, wrong actions. But look at verse 8 of Romans 5. God demonstrates his own love. There it is again. He demonstrates his love toward us in that while we were yet sinners, Christ died for us. That is the brilliant diamond that sits in the backdrop of Romans chapter 3. And it is resplendent in beauty. It stands in stark contrast to who we are and to how we respond in life and to, it's almost more than we can take in. We need to get our theology straight when it comes to our culture. No one is righteous. No one understands without divine assistance. No one seeks God voluntarily. No one turns toward him. We all in our nature turn away from him. And you'll always have that nature turning away from him. At the weak moments, you will find yourself doubting him and resisting his will. And yet he loves us. In spite of all the baggage and garbage we bring out of our culture and life before him. Well, I decided to do something very different because I think some of you might remember it better if I do it this way. I want to read you a story and then I want to read you a statement. And I want you to hear the story as if you're hearing it for the first time. So I'm not going to tell you where it is. I just want you to hear the story. And I want you to put yourself in the story. It's a story of a father's love on behalf of a son who didn't deserve it and had spurned it. But the father never walked away. Put yourself in the story. There was once a father who had two sons. The younger son said to his father, "Father, I want right now what's coming to me." So the father divided the property between them. It wasn't long before the younger son packed his bags and left for a distant country. There, undisciplined and dissipated, he wasted everything he had. After he had gone through all his money, there was a bad famine through that country, and he began to hurt. So he signed on with a citizen there who assigned him to his fields to slop the pigs. He was so hungry, he would have eaten the corn cobs in the pig slop, but no one would give him any. That brought him to his senses. He said, "All those farm hands working for my father sit down to three meals a day, and here I am starving to death. I'm going to go back to my father." I love that line. "I'm not going to go back to my home, to my neighborhood, to my room, to my friends, to my bed, to the place of comfort, where I can get a shower, get cleaned up. I'm going to go back to whom? My father." That's a father's love. Never dawns on him that he can't. "I'm going to go back to my father. I'll say to him, Father, I've sinned against God and I've sinned before you and I don't deserve to be called your son. Take me as a hired hand." He got right up and went home to his father, says again. While he was still a long way off, "You're the great old dad." Standing there waiting, realizing it's his boy. While he was a long way off, his father saw him, his heart pounding. He ran out, embraced him, and repeatedly kissed him. "Is that good or what? Watch this happen now." The father, he's all over the boy. And this boy stinks. This boy's dirty. And he starts his speech. Father, I've sinned against God. I've sinned before you and I don't deserve. Stop, said the dad. Father wasn't listening. He called to the servant, said, quick, bring a clean set of clothes and dress him. Put the family ring on his finger and sandals on his feet. Get that grain-fed heifer and we'll roast it. We're going to have a feast. We're going to have a wonderful time. My son is here, given up for dead and now alive, given up for lost and now found. And they began to have a wonderful time. And I'm crazy about that story. Because that's you and me in our worst moment, feeling like we ought to run in the other direction, knowing we should go back to the one who made us. And what draws us to him is his love for us. Your love for us. And nothing can separate us from that love. Listen to the statement. With God on our side like this, how can we lose? If God didn't hesitate to put everything on the line for us, embracing our condition and exposing himself to the worst by sending his own son, is there anything else he would gladly and freely do for us? And who would dare tangle with God by messing with one of God's chosen? Who would even dare to point a finger? The one who died for us, who was raised to life for us, is in the presence of God at this moment, sticking up for us. Do you think anyone is going to be able to drive a wedge between us and Christ's love? There is no way. Not trouble, not hard times, not hatred, not hunger, not homelessness, not bullying threats, not backstabbing, not even the worst sins listed in the scriptures. None of this phases us because Jesus loves us. I'm absolutely convinced that nothing living or dead, angelic or demonic, today or tomorrow, high or low, thinkable or unthinkable, absolutely nothing can get between us and God's love because of the way Jesus, our Master, has embraced us. Amen? How marvelous, how wonderful is our Savior's love for us. We've sung it since little kids. Jesus loves me. What? This I know. Why? God, the Bible tells me so. All our lives. And here we are adults still doubting it. Now, I have poured with passion myself into this message, and it's time for you to respond. Okay? If you really believe that God loves you, stand to your feet right now. Just stand there, okay? I'm going to have to hold you back right now. If you're sitting in a wheelchair and you can't stand, lift your hands up. Here we go. It's going to be the greatest altar call in the history of Stonebriar Church right now. Say it after me. God loves me. Say it like you mean it. God loves me. Together, God loves us. God loves us. No matter what, God loves us. I am loved by God. Listen to me. Listen. In the darkest night, when the bottom has dropped out of your life, remember what you said. God loves you. There'll never be a time in your existence when he will stop loving you. Now the part that some of you would have to say for the first time, I believe in Jesus Christ as my Savior. Say that. I believe in Jesus Christ as my Savior. The reason that's significant is because apart from him, you can't relate to the one who loves you. And he waits. He waits patiently. And some of you, for the first time in your life, have made a statement like that. God bless you for that. God loves me. Here we go again. God loves me. God loves us. God loves you. God loves you. Thank you, Lord, for loving me. Will you please remember this? When everybody's gone home, you're alone, nobody's around, the sun has gone down, and your mind begins to play tricks on you, and the enemy says, you can't believe that. You just said it. And you have never told yourself more truth than you did in those three words. We've sung it since we were kids. Jesus loves me, this I know, for the Bible tells me so. Our Father, today we have needed to hear this, and we embrace it. It is a truth we have taken for granted to the point that it no longer has impacted us as it should. Thank you for your unconditional, undying, everlasting love. Thank you that it pervades our being. It is at work within us, whether we are sleeping or awake, whether we are obeying or disobeying, whether we are strong or weak, whether we are healthy or sick, whether we are in the places we wish to be or find ourselves in places we feel awkward, uneasy, like a hospital, like a funeral home, like all alone, and we have just come through a failure and we're broken. Remind us, oh God, that you love us. And may we live in light of that in such a way that it does make a difference. For the most important thing about us is what we think about you. And today, in turn, we love you.
9: 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It's what you think about God and what he thinks about you. 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I'm Clayton Bjellin, urging you to hear Chuck Swindoll describe one of his favourite attributes of God, his grace. 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

0: Hi, Luke Weston here, the CEO of Rema Media. 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

0: This I know.
1: Ryan Stevenson and This I Know. 20 to 3. Well, the FIFA World Cup has been in action for what? A week? 10 days or so? And I think that I have seen more games of football, or soccer, depending on what you want to call it, in the last week than I've done in my whole life combined. Now, I wouldn't have said that I was a soccer fan, but I have a son-in-law who is Jamaican and is absolutely mad on it. And he made me buy the TVNZ package so that we could watch all the games. And it's been quite exciting. And we've still got a chance, we, the Royal We, New Zealand, of making it through to the next round. All we've got to do is beat Belgium. We can do that, can't we?
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5: By faith, the harlot Rahab did not perish. From Hebrews 11, verse 31. Much could be said about Rahab without mentioning her profession. She was a Canaanite. She provided cover for the spies of Joshua. She came to believe in the God of Abraham before she ever met the children of Abraham. She was spared in the destruction of her city. She married a contemporary of Joshua's, bore a son named Boaz, had a great-grandson named Jesse, a great-great-grandson named David, and a descendant named Jesus. Rahab's name appears on the family tree of the Son of God. Her CV didn't mention her profession, yet in 5 of the 8 appearances in Scripture, she's called a harlot. 5! It's even attached to her name in the book of Hebrews, Hall of Faith, chapter 11. The list includes Abraham, Isaac, Jacob, Joseph, Moses, and then all of a sudden, the harlot Rahab. No asterisks, no footnote, no apology. Rahab's history is part of her testimony. By faith, the harlot Rahab did not perish. From Hebrews 11, verse 31. Think about this. Rahab's profession of faith mattered more than her profession as a harlot. Maybe your past is checkered. Maybe your peers don't share your faith. Maybe your pedigree is one of violence and your ancestry one of rebellion. If so, then Rahab is your model. We don't drop scarlet cords from our windows, but we trust in the crimson thread of Jesus' blood. We don't prepare for the coming of a Hebrew army, but we live with an eye towards the second coming of our Joshua, Jesus. And the God who redeemed and redirected Rahab will do the same for you if you surrender your life to Him.
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1: In this update, the Justice Minister's being tight-lipped on why he's ordered an investigation into the Chief Human Rights Commissioner. Political reporter Ethan Griffiths has more.
2: Paul Goldsmith's appointed Christy McDonald KC to investigate Stephen Rainbow after concerns were raised about his conduct. He's confirmed Rainbow remains at work. Goldsmith says McDonald will report back directly to him in due course.
1: Bad actors using AI to launch cyber attacks may have the advantage over people trying to prevent them. A Five Eyes spy agency's report is warning governments and businesses to act swiftly against the threat of attacks assisted by AI. Massey University Senior Defence and Security Centre fellow John Battersby says attackers may have deeper pockets than government departments. Battersby says only so much money can be dedicated to it.
3: We've got to fight for resources from every other part of government.
1: Concerning new findings from the Office of the Ombudsman on treatment of workplace whistleblowers. Its survey found more than half of those making protected disclosures last year experienced retaliation. Employment lawyer Jeremy Ansell says it's not good if people are treated differently to their colleagues simply for speaking out. A social policy advocate suggests taxing superannuants' alternative incomes could be the solution New Zealand needs. National is campaigning on raising the retirement age, which Labour's ruling out. But earlier this year, Labour's Chris Hipkins appeared open to means-testing super eligibility. Auckland University's Susan St John says reviving the superannuation surcharge, abolished in 1998, could get political agreement.
4: Means testing on the one hand, raising the age on the other hand, or even cutting the level by not indexing properly. A middle ground could be the surcharge.
1: Thieves risking their lives stealing train signalling components, cables and overhead lines continue to disrupt Wellington's rail network. Up to 5 kilometres of live cables have gone missing from the Wairarapa line in the past 6 months, presumed taken for its copper. Tobias McIntosh reports.
5: Police say thieves should be aware of the enormous risks of electrocution, all for a small return. KiwiRail says the money paid for scrap cost is very low and replacements are costing hundreds of thousands of dollars. It says thefts have delayed more than 50 services across the capital.
1: In sport, and it's not the news Warriors fans wanted to hear about standout prop Jackson Ford. The NRL clubs confirmed he'll spend 10 to 12 weeks on the sidelines after suffering an injury in Sunday's win over the Cowboys. All Whites defender Michael Boxall is adding his voice to the growing list of those opposed to Football World Cup hydration breaks. The stoppages have been the source of controversy, with crowds booing when games are halted for 3 minutes midway through each half. Crusaders captain David Harvilli is keeping the door ajar for one last hurrah with the All Blacks as he gets set to say sayonara to New Zealand rugby. The 31-year-old will head to Japan after a final NPC campaign with Tasman. And to weather now, Northland to Taranaki, rain this morning, thunderstorms and localised downpours possible about Northland and Auckland, Coromandel, Bay of Plenty and the Central High Country, rain with some heavy falls, localised downpours and thunderstorms also possible. Gisborne to Wairarapa, also Whanganui to Wellington, scattered rain from this afternoon and evening, more widespread towards Wellington and South Wairarapa. Nelson to Westland, scattered showers becoming widespread about Nelson, northern Westland and Grey, with possibly heavy showers. Marlborough to Otago, rain spreading northwards this afternoon, then clearing in the south in the evening. Fiordland and Southland, showers spreading from Fiordland and turning to rain. And the Chatham Islands, cloudy periods with a few evening showers. That's News, Sport and Weather. I'm Emily Ansell.
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9: All right, so today we are talking about dad tired.
10: Is that a thing?
9: Well, I just want to know, do moms get tired?
10: Are you kidding? Yeah. Like, every woman's listening. Like, of course women are tired. Moms are tired. Are dads tired?
9: All the time. 100 times more than moms, because we do so much more than the moms.
11: Hello.
10: Welcome to Family Life Today, where we want to help you pursue the relationships that matter most. I'm Ann Wilson.
9: And I'm Dave Wilson, and you can find us at familylifetoday.com. This is Family Life Today. Literally, it's the opposite. I watched you and most moms, they never stop. And I'm not saying dads don't either, but you talk about tired and exhausted and worn out. Moms are worn out.
10: But so are dads. And sometimes we as women don't give them space to even admit it because we feel like our lives as moms can be so much harder. But I think this is a real thing, and I think it's good to talk about it.
9: Yeah, and so we've got Mr. Dad Tired himself, Jared Lopes, in the studio. Started a ministry years ago called Dad Tired. Jared's been on here before, but it's been a few years. Welcome back.
11: Dang, it's good to be back with you guys. This feels right. And I'll just say, every time I tell somebody Dad Tired, I do feel a little bit silly because I know my wife's like, oh, okay, you know, their Mom Tired is very much a real thing. And everyone keeps saying, you should start a ministry called Mom Tired, which we should, because moms are absolutely...
9: That might be next.
10: But tired. I have to tell you guys, like, even coming into the studio today, I was excited. And I was thinking, why am I excited as a woman that we're going to talk about dads being tired and men? And I felt this, Dave, every time you would preach on this at church. I think women are anticipating this message. And I'm not sure why. Why do we like that?
9: What do you mean anticipating what message?
10: We like it when you talk to dads and men about the gospel, about Jesus. And I think it's because we see the greatness in our men. We see the potential. And I think maybe I'm feeling it more because I think we're living in a culture that downgrades men. We're living in a culture that's, I love that we're lifting up women, but in the midst of that, it feels like men are dumb or,
9: overlooked.
10: Yeah, there's the masculine toxicity, which is a real thing. But I feel like sometimes men are thinking, "What? Who are we supposed to be now?"
9: Now, Jared, where'd you come up with even the title, Dad Tired?
11: Yeah, somebody just asked me that. And I wish I could say I was like clever enough to sit down and put a bunch of names together that was going to be a hit. And it was none of that. It was actually, Dad Tired started in a season of my own marriage that was, we thought we were on the brink of divorce. We were in a very, very rough spot. To this day, we bring up this season of life and it still brings Layla to tears. You know, it was so, so hard. My son was 3, which was the age that I was when my dad bailed on me. So it was just really an emotionally hard, hard season. There was a story, I've told it many times in the book, and I've even told it last time I was here, but Layla had been waking up in the middle of the night. She'd been setting her alarm at 2 a.m. to go into the living room, and she was praying, begging God that he would capture my heart again, because I was so hard-hearted. I had pushed her away. I'd pushed the kids away. And she had just been, she was like, I don't know what to tell Jared. He had been a pastor. I had been a pastor for 12 years. So she's like, what do I say to him? He knows all the answers, right? So I just need God to do what I can't do. I need God to change his heart. And I didn't know she had been getting up in the middle of the night to do this. She told me in the middle of a fight, which is a terrible thing. You know, I was ready to fight. I wasn't ready to hear that my wife's praying for me. So she tells me this, and that was what really God used that to soften my heart. You know how the Bible says it's God's kindness that leads us to repentance. It was the kindness of God through my wife. And so God just started changing my heart. I happened to write this blog that said, I feel like I'm failing as a husband and dad, but I don't want to. I don't want to do it to my son and to my kids what my dad did to me. And that blog, I wasn't like a blogger. I say I wrote a blog, like I wasn't a blog. It was like a millennial processing online. You know? Like, that's typical.
9: Yeah.
11: So I just wrote this blog, but it went viral because all these mommy blogs picked it up and started sharing it. And these guys started to reach out and say, Jared, I feel the same way. I feel like I'm not the man I want to be or who I thought I would be. And so I was like, these guys need to talk to each other. We need to encourage each other. And so I created a little Facebook page and they said, what do you want to call the Facebook page? And I just said, Dad Tired, almost tongue in cheek. It was the smartest unintentional thing I've ever done because guys resonate with that.
9: Something happened around the country and the world when you put that blog out there, and the title is perfect. Mm-hmm. You know, I know it was just a thought, but man, when you read that Dad Tired, you're like, that's me. I want to be a winner. I want to be the best man and husband and dad. We all have it, I think, in us, and yet we feel so tired and we feel like we're failing. So something connected with men.
11: I think that's it, because most guys... There's not a lot of men's ministry out there that is doing, I mean, there's some stuff out there, but there's not a ton. When you think comparatively to women's ministry, it's like there's not as much for guys. And there's especially not as much for dads. And the stuff that I was coming across was like, dude, you need to figure it out. Man up, get it together. Yeah. And it's like, well, I know. I know I need to do all that, but I just can't seem to do it. And I need God to do in me what I can't do in myself. And so I think the way God's used it is that you're starting off by saying, I'm not perfect at this. That name kind of gives the indication, I'm not perfect at this, but I'm willing. We used to say, Dad tired and loving it. Like that's the name of the first book was, I'm totally exhausted, but I love this and I'm willing to keep going. So. Mm.
10: Jared, when you talked about your wife praying for you, Layla, one of the things—
9: And by the way, we didn't mention, you got four kids.
11: Four kids. Yeah.
9: Wow.
10: But when—
9: You are dead
11: I'm
9: tired.
11: Trying to be a mascot.
10: She died. When she talked to you that one night, do you remember what she said, which to me, when I just got stuck on that, of what she asked you of you being a Christian?
9: Well, that's a different conversation.
11: That was a different—
10: Oh, do you not want to go there?
9: No, I mean—
10: Oh, it was a different time.
9: Different than that prayer at night.
10: I thought it was around that same time.
11: So she asked me that when we first started meeting and when I was getting to know her. She was fairly new to the faith.
9: Yeah, tell our listeners what she said.
11: Yeah, so Layla gave her life to Christ in college. So she came in with just a real hot fire for the Lord. Like, you know, this is all new and God has saved me and she's passionate for the Lord. That was attractive to me. And so she sees me just kind of going through the rhythms of ministry. And I remember one time she said to me, Jared, are you a Christian because you really love Jesus or because you get paid to be? And I was like, who are you to say, you know, I teach people about Jesus, you know, I do. And she was asking sincerely, like
10: She wasn't being sarcastic.
11: She just was really curious. Like, it seems like you're just going through the motions. And she has a way of hitting you across the face with truth and somehow you still feel loved.
9: I guess so. Yeah.
11: And I honestly was mad. I remember I took her home back to her apartment and I was like, you know, I guess maybe I'll call you some other time. But I got back to my apartment and that question, those words just kept going through my brain over and over and over again. Like, am I really committed to this or am I just going through the motions? And I think, you know, the Bible says in Genesis, like, man, it's not good for man to be alone. So let us create for him a helper. Hmm. Man, Layla has helped me really figure out what it means to live a life for the Lord. And I think that's a key point for a lot of guys and our spouses in general. Like, do you view your spouse as somebody that is helping you become the person God wants you to be versus this person is just going to make me happy all the time?
9: Yeah.
11: Layla, that question didn't make me happy, but it did make me more holy.
9: Mm. Yeah, it's interesting that, you know, you have the conversation after you're married that she's getting up at 2 a.m. and praying for God to get your heart. Mm-hmm. You had a conversation years before you're even married, mm-hmm. and it's still the same sort of request and prayer. Right. I mean, Ann and I spoke at a chapel at a seminary a few years back, and they said, tell the students something they need to know. You know what our first point was? I wonder what you think of this. Our first point was, and you know, I've been in ministry 30 years as a church leader, pastor, and this was probably 10 years ago. So 20 years, I said, you can have a really successful ministry with a really lousy walk with God. Mm-hmm. You can figure out, here's what you do. Yep. Here's how you pull off a good service. Yeah. I'm not saying that's what you should do, but it was like, I never thought that was possible. I thought it had to be an overflow of your thing. And that's what she was getting at. So as a man and as a husband and as a dad, what would you say to guys? Because there's part of me that goes, I think a lot of us need to hear that from our wife or somebody to say, are you the real deal? Is this walk with God, is it on fire?
10: Even the spiritual leader part.
9: Yeah.
10: What is that? I think men feel overwhelmed with that.
11: Yeah. I mean, a couple of thoughts on that. First is I was thinking you could probably say the same thing about like appearing to have a successful marriage and family, but be far from God.
9: Yeah.
11: You know, I can post pictures on social media and I can show up in public and even to church and it looks like we got our lives together and behind closed doors, our marriage is falling apart. My heart is far from the Lord. You know, I think if we're honest, there are a lot of people in that situation. And what we don't want, like for us at Dad Tired, what we don't want is just tell guys, here are the 10 things you need to do to behave well so that you can just get your life figured out. Guys know, like we know. That's why most guys don't want to go to counseling because they're just like, I'm not going to pay somebody to tell me what I need to do. I already know what I need to do, you know? And so I think what we're trying to do is say, man, what we really want you to understand is the gospel, that God should have bailed on you because of your brokenness, because of your sin that you're already well aware of. And instead of bailing on you, God has pursued you with his great love. If a guy meditated on that, studied that, focused on that day in and day out, it's impossible to not love your wife more when you recognize how much God loves you. It's impossible to not be more patient with your kids when you realize how patient God has been with you. And the list goes on and on and on. The gospel is actually what's changing us as men, not just behavior modification.
9: Mm. Well, it's interesting. As I read your book this week, the Dad Tired Q&A mixtape, which, by the way, has a cassette tape on the front. Some of our listeners are like, what's that? I grew up with that. Actually, I grew up with a, what was it, 8-track? Yeah, and then a cassette tape. And that, you know, Jesus-centered answers to questions about faith and family. So you answer all kinds of different topics and questions. But the more I read it, the more you keep coming back to what you just said. If you want to love your wife, be the husband, be the dad your wife and your family longs for, it all comes back to this walk with God. I mean, over and over, because you, like I said, you Q&A, mixtape, it's all kinds of questions. But I kept getting, that's the theme, right?
11: Mm-hmm. I mean, if I'm honest, I was thinking about that two nights ago as I was falling asleep. This is usually where God speaks to us in the silence. Our lives are just so, have so much noise in it. You know, it's just so busy.
9: Especially your life with four kids. Yeah.
11: Literal noise all the time. But I was laying in bed and I was falling asleep. It was quiet. And I just was feeling that it starts with like, what am I doing? Am I being the man? Am I actually doing a good job as a dad? I was feeling that through the day, like haven't had a good conversation with my kids. Haven't been intentional with my kids this week. You know, I was coming up with all the strategies I needed to do. Okay, maybe if I do these three things, I'll be a better dad this week. And I literally came back to that thought that you just said, what I really need to do is fall more in love with Jesus. Mm. Come back to Jesus. Because if I'm in the presence of the Lord and I'm reminded that that gospel truth, I will be a better dad. I've seen that play out. I'm not just saying that because it makes a good book title or chapter or whatever. Like, I've seen it play out in my life. The closer I am to Jesus, the naturally the better husband and father I am.
9: And you know what? I'm thinking, as Jared says that, you represent all the women listening right now in some ways.
10: Well, wives. I'm still stuck back on when Jared said, guys know what they're supposed to do. As a wife, as moms, I think we think, do they? Mm. I didn't know that. Because that's why we as women keep reminding.
9: I think she's saying that because she's married to me.
10: No, I'm
9: my
10: serious.
9: My husband didn't know what to
10: because
9: do.
10: Because I talk to a lot of wives, and I think that our impression is guys probably never think about this stuff. Guys are thinking about how they can be a better dad and a better husband when they go to sleep at night. Because some men aren't always verbal in saying, man, I want to be a better husband or dad. And so even that fact that guys know, you think they do?
11: I think intrinsically there's guys want to do well in their role as a man. Most don't know how. Mm. And so they find other things to be good at. Work. The feedback loop at work is faster. I go to work, you tell me my job description and I do it and I get a raise or I get a pat on the back or you acknowledge, I close the sale or whatever it is. And so that's just, I want to be good, but I don't know how to be good at home. I can be a good dad for 5 years and my kids never say, dad, you're a good dad.
9: Yeah. Mm.
11: I try to go home and be a good husband, but my wife never says, you're doing a really good job. Thank you. Mm. You know, so it's like, well, I'll go play video games because I can beat all the levels at that, or I can go to work and have my boss tell me I did a good job, or get on the fantasy football team and beat all my friends at that. You know what? Guys want to be good. You know, we want to succeed, and that's what we're trying to do at Dad Tired is like.
10: Then how can a wife help?
11: I think that women underestimate the power that their voice has to build up their husband.
9: Amen.
11: It is so powerful. I'll speak for myself. I didn't grow up with a dad. So I longed for somebody to tell me you're doing a good job and I'm really proud of you. And then again, like I was just saying, we look for places where we'll hear those words. Some places it's not even necessarily sinful. It's just work or the sports field or whatever. You're doing a good job. I'm proud of you. But for a wife to look at her husband and say, even if she doesn't see it all, but to say, I know you have what it takes to lead our family well. God has given you the skills. And if you can be specific, like God's given you these three skills that I see and you do such a good job at them. And I can't wait to see that the man that God is calling you to be, and I'm here with you, that you will put so much wind in your husband's sails by speaking those kind of life-giving words to him.
10: I did it wrong so many years and I had no idea the power and influence I had as a woman to use those words in that kind of way.
9: Yeah. And again, I don't know if you've experienced this, Jared, but I felt like what you said earlier, I was pretty good outside the home because people told me. Right. And then when I came home, I'm doing my best, but I would hear boo. I'd hear like, you know, you're not as good a dad as you think. You don't. And I didn't even know I did it. I found myself navigating my life toward outside rather than inside. And then when Ann, decades ago, started flipping the switch and started speaking like, you're a good man. And we've said this many times on here, but at first I was like, no, I'm not. You've never told me that before. I didn't believe it, but she started to speak like it changed me to be a better man. And I think that's what happens, isn't it?
11: I'll just say as a man, even hearing the story of her telling you you're a good man made me emotional.
9: Really?
10: Wow.
9: That's like the DNA of the soul of a man, isn't it?
11: That's how powerful it is. I literally, I'm like, to hear a wife tell her husband, you're a good man. And because I think most men will have the same response you did. Well, no, I'm not. I'm failing in this area. But for a wife to just keep speaking those words, I know who God's called you to be. Mm. I'm with you. I'm going to partner with you. I'm going to partner with God to see you become that man. I know you have what it takes. Man, you, a lot of men will rise up and start to hear those words.
9: It's like you have a superpower. Mm-hmm. It really is something God's... And again, we're not saying there aren't times when you as a wife need to speak truth. Right. Something
10: your
9: hard.
10: Wife has. It's interesting, too, is many times when she's spoken truth to you, she's posed it as a question. And then you're just like thinking about that. I like the way she's done that.
11: She's smarter than me. That frustrates me. She's playing chess. I'm playing checkers.
9: I mean, what Jared said earlier about, and it's, like I said, it's all through this book, that the Dad Tired mixtape book, that the best way to love your wife is to be a spiritual man, basically. As a wife, do you feel like that? Like, that is what we long for as women, our man to just walk with God.
10: Yeah, I think so. And I think so many women are feeling weary of carrying that alone. They feel like they're pulling that part of the relationship. Mm. Hey, let's go to church. Hey, kids, let's go to church. And, you know, the dad just kind of tagging along, and women don't know what to do. And so, you know, we hear like, oh, the man's supposed to be the spiritual leader. And so everyone has a different picture of what that should be and look like. And I think that men hear that and they can feel overwhelmed by that. What does that mean to be the spiritual leader? Do you guys feel overwhelmed by that task?
11: First, most guys don't want to lead. You know, and then you throw the word spiritual in front of it. And it's like, well, gee, no way. You know, I don't want to lead in that way. I would say, I always tell guys, spiritual leadership is just first to take initiative. Hmm. So not the first one to know all the answers, not the first one to be able to quote scripture and know all the theology and all that. Just the first one to take initiative. I'm going to get up first, make sure our kids get to church this Sunday.
10: Oh,
11: I'm going to be the first one to say, let's crack open the Bible and let's just study it together. I've been doing that with my kids. We don't have any planned Bible studies. I didn't go to seminary. I don't know like all the answers. I just literally open the Bible, the book of Mark, sit my older kids down, and we just read one chapter a day. And there are a lot of times where my kids are like, what does that mean? And I say, I have no idea. But we took initiative, and I think that's spiritual leadership. You know, so it's just initiative. That's what spiritual leadership means.
10: That's good.
11: I was going to say, too, when you said, you know, wives want their men to lead, I think I would imagine it's hard for a wife to trust their husband in leadership if he's always being selfish and like just doing his own thing. But if a man's actually chasing after God, he's repenting of sin, he's humble, he's serving. I just can't imagine a wife not saying, well, I don't totally know what you mean by that, or I don't totally know what direction, but I do know your heart is with the Lord. Mm-hmm. I do know you want best for us. I do know you want to make the heart of the Lord happy. So like, wives, it seems like, would be much more willing to submit to that kind of leadership if she
10: attractive.
11: Could trust the heart of her husband.
10: Yeah, that's good. And I think as women, we just want a partner. Yeah. I think men can feel overwhelmed by it, but we're thinking, I love that word, initiate. If you initiate sometimes, if you're our partner in it, that we're a team, that feels really good.
9: Yeah, I think, Jared, you feel like this, like for us men, sometimes we think leaders or leadership is this big, huge, you know, it's not a step. It's like a jump that I can't make. But when you say initiate, as a guy, I'm like, oh, I can do that.
11: Yeah.
9: I mean, it could be I'm at the dinner table and I say, hey, before we eat, let's pray. And I'm just, it's not some big holy prayer. It's just... That's accessible to a guy. Is that what you're saying? Is that what you're writing about? Is that what you're finding?
11: That's Dad Tired in a heartbeat, man.
9: Yeah.
11: Stumble your way forward. Yeah. That's it. Stumble your way forward. Spiritual leadership, as many 10 to 15 second moments throughout a day, you can point your family's eyes back to Jesus. That's
10: it. What else have you done, Jared? You've mentioned like, hey, we're reading the book of Mark. What are some other steps dads can take?
11: So the one thing I just said there was trying to find 10 to 15 second moments. So most of the time we think spiritual leadership is like, okay, I need to do a devotional. Got to go on Amazon. I got to find a devotional to pick through. And then I got to sit down and find the time. I'm tired at night, so I don't want to, you know, it feels big. I always just say pick as many moments throughout the day where you're trying to have the kingdom of heaven invade the kingdom of earth here in your child's life or in your wife's life. So that could be, I was coaching my son at soccer, and we were out on the field and the sun was going down and the sunset was insane. So I just literally whispered in his ear, man, look how creative God is. Just stop real quick and look at that. He's like, whoa, that's cool. 10, 15 seconds. All I'm trying to do is just keep in mind, son, there's a God bigger than us. You're part of a story that's bigger than you. Just use, one time we were in the grocery store. This didn't turn out to go as planned, but we were in the grocery store and there was a couple fighting in the aisle next to us. The wife said to the husband, I'll never forgive you for this. And I thought, okay, 10 to 15 second moment, I can point my eyes. So I get down on my son's level and I say, son, I will always forgive you because God always forgives us. And he had tears in his eyes. And I was like, so I'm like, this is working. I'm doing a good job. And he looked at me with tears in his eyes and he said, Daddy, I have to go potty so bad. It's an emergency. I was like, okay. He did not hear a word I just said, but stumbling your way forward. You know, just trying to use every opportunity you can to point your kids to Jesus.
9: I mean, that's actually a beautiful way to think about dad tired, whatever you want to call it, just being a man. And obviously any mom or my wife could do the same thing.
10: It's Deuteronomy 6.
9: But it's just bringing it down to simple 10. I like the 10, 15 second.
11: Yep.
9: That I can grab.
11: Yep. The other thing I would say too is we all know the difference between a good leader versus a boss. Mm-hmm. Bosses just tell us what to do and we're in trouble if we don't do it. A good leader looks at the people that they're leading and says, what skills do you offer to this team and to make us all better? So a boss would say to his wife, you do what I say because I'm the man. A leader says, what skills do you have that I don't have? Mm. So I'm going to delegate. God has given you as my wife wisdom in ways that I do not have it. You can look at things differently. We've talked about my wife. I mean, she's sharp. She's sharper than me, right? And so leadership is not, I'm doing this all by myself. Leadership is saying, whoa, let me point out the skills that you have in this marriage and you lead us in this direction. But I'm just taking initiative to get the whole team involved so that we can become the family that God wants us to be.
10: See, I get teary. Even as you talk about a husband telling a wife, these are the gifts that I see you have and I need you. That melts a wife's heart. Like, we long to hear those words. 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

0: because you're good.
1: Matthew West and Good before that Lauren Daigle and It Will Be Okay. It is 20 to 4. I don't know if you followed the announcement of the All Black team and the excitement around that. Anton Seckner, who is a German guy who came to New Zealand when he was about 15, 16, because he wanted to play rugby, went to Nelson Boys and has been in the system since then. And just a day or two ago, was announced as a brand new All Black. So as soon as he heard the news, he had to ring his mum and dad. His mum and dad live in Germany, and it was the middle of the morning, and had to ring three times before they eventually got around to answering the phone. That must have been a great phone call to receive. Now, how would it have gone? Would he have done it in German, or would have you done it in English? Can you just imagine a German talking to his parents in German, saying that he'd made the New Zealand All Blacks? That would have been a wee bit weird, wouldn't it?
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6: Does it ever feel like trying to be good is too much? Why try to live for others when those who are selfish, proud, and unkind seem like they're getting everything they want? If you've ever felt this way, you're not alone. Asaph, the author of Psalm 73, expressed the same thing. He confessed to God that he had almost stumbled when he looked at the prosperity of the wicked. He declares, "All in vain have I kept my heart clean." It's worth thinking about this psalm and allowing his struggle to be heard. Was it all worth it, trying to live righteously and follow God? He finally concludes that God is always with him and that there is no one else in heaven but God. In the final verse, he writes, "But as for me, it is good to be near God. I have made the Lord God my refuge, that I might tell of all your works." In the end, being near to God is the greatest good of all. I'm Katie Markar from the Theology Program at the University of Otago.
2: It's Overnights with Gary, a very tall man. On Rima. I heard an

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1: In this update, the Justice Minister's being tight-lipped on why he's ordered an investigation into the Chief Human Rights Commissioner. Political reporter Ethan Griffith

0: has more.
1: Paul Goldsmith's appointed Christy McDonald KC to investigate Stephen Rainbow after concerns were raised about his conduct. He's confirmed Rainbow remains at work. Goldsmith says McDonald will report back directly to him in due course.
0: Bad actors using AI to launch cyber attacks may have the advantage over people trying to prevent them. A Five Eyes spy agency's report is warning governments and businesses to act swiftly against the threat of attacks assisted by AI. Massey University Senior Defence and Security Centre Fellow John Battersby says attackers may have deeper pockets than government departments. Battersby says only so much money can be dedicated to it.
2: We've got to fight for resources from every other part of government.
0: Concerning new findings from the Office of the Ombudsman on treatment of workplace whistleblowers. Its survey found more than half of those making protected disclosures last year experienced retaliation. Employment lawyer Jeremy Ansell says it's not good if people are treated differently to their colleagues simply for speaking out. A social policy advocate suggests taxing superannuants' alternative incomes could be the solution New Zealand needs. National is campaigning on raising the retirement age, which Labour's ruling out. But earlier this year, Labour's Chris Hipkins appeared open to means-testing super eligibility. Auckland University's Susan St John says reviving the superannuation surcharge, abolished in 1998, could get political agreement.
3: Means testing on the one hand, raising the age on the other hand, or even cutting the level by not indexing properly. A middle ground could be the surcharge.
0: Thieves risking their lives stealing train signalling components, cables and overhead lines continue to disrupt Wellington's rail network. Up to 5 kilometres of live cables have gone missing from the Wairarapa line in the past 6 months, presumed taken for its copper. Tobias McIntosh reports.
4: Police say thieves should be aware of the enormous risks of electrocution, all for a small return. KiwiRail says the money paid for scrap cost is very low and replacements are costing hundreds of thousands of dollars. It says thefts have delayed more than 50 services across the capital.
0: In sport, and it's not the news Warriors fans wanted to hear about standout prop Jackson Ford. The NRL clubs confirmed he'll spend 10 to 12 weeks on the sidelines after suffering an injury in Sunday's win over the Cowboys. All Whites defender Michael Boxall is adding his voice to the growing list of those opposed to Football World Cup hydration breaks. The stoppages have been the source of controversy, with crowds booing when games are halted for 3 minutes midway through each half. Crusaders captain David Harvilli is keeping the door ajar for one last hurrah with the All Blacks as he gets set to say sayonara to New Zealand rugby. The 31-year-old will head to Japan after a final NPC campaign with Tasman. And to weather now, Northland to Taranaki, rain this morning, thunderstorms and localised downpours possible about Northland and Auckland, Coromandel, Bay of Plenty and the Central High Country, rain with some heavy falls, localised downpours and thunderstorms also possible. Gisborne to Wairarapa, also Whanganui to Wellington. Scattered rain from this afternoon and evening, more widespread towards Wellington and South Wairarapa. Nelson to Westland, scattered showers becoming widespread about Nelson. Northern Westland and Grey with possibly heavy showers. Marlborough to Otago, rain spreading northwards this afternoon, then clearing in the south in the evening. Fiordland and Southland, showers spreading from Fiordland and turning to rain. And the Chatham Islands, cloudy periods with a few evening showers. That's News, Sport and Weather. I'm Emily Ansell.
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6: From the Bible. 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
7: Oh, there are many times that I've clung to that verse, Jeremiah chapter 29 and verse 11. And I would imagine that is almost as famous or popular as John 3:16. It's a great reverse. Morning, 4:05.
8: You have to be honest, coming to faith can absolutely, an intellectual component of that is often very important for people, but there's also a spiritual component where you have to let your guard down and you have to open yourself up to the possibility that God may be the thing you were looking for all along. And when that happens, when the head and the heart meet, that can be just the most extraordinary thing.
9: That's Justin Brierley. He's a popular writer and podcaster in the UK, and he's convinced that we're witnessing a growing wave of Christian faith replacing the secularism in the culture. The question is, are we ready for it? Welcome to Focus on the Family with Jim Daly. I'm John Fuller.
10: John, I visited with Justin on my podcast, Refocus with Jim Daly, and we had a great conversation about what he's observing in the culture. That's kind of the theme of the podcast, mm-hmm. is culture. And also what he's observing among agnostics and atheists. There is quite a wave, I think, occurring. There's been some notable atheists now that have come to the Christian perspective, Christian faith. And like Justin, I believe we have an amazing opportunity to share the gospel right now. And that's what we talked about during our visit. I first met Justin in London when we were promoting our new documentary film, Truth Rising, produced with the Colson Center, which fits right into the discussion today. And I want to urge you to be part of this movement to impact the culture.
9: And Justin Brierley is a Christian apologist, a very popular author, and his book that forms the basis for this discussion is called Why I'm Still a Christian. After two decades of conversations with skeptics and atheists, The Reason I Believe. And Justin has two very popular podcasts. One is The Surprising Rebirth of Belief in God, and the other is called Re-Enchanting. And let's go ahead and hear that conversation with Justin Brierley on today's episode of Focus on the Family with Jim Daly.
10: Justin, thanks for joining me today on Focus on the Family.
11: Thank you so much. Great to be with you.
10: Let's get into it. You believe that Christians need to be well-rounded. That sounds good, you know, studying and knowing the Word and knowing the world we're in. How important is it for cultural understanding?
11: It's hugely important, because if we don't know what we believe and why we believe it, then when those difficult questions come, when we have those cultural conversations, you know, we're going to be left stranded. And so absolutely, I think we've got more information now at our fingertips than we've had in many years. You can go online, you can find all kinds of resources. So in a way, there's no excuse to take really seriously what was been said from the first century. Always be ready to give an answer to anyone who asks you about the reason for the hope that you have. And that's essentially what I've been trying to do through what's technically called apologetics, but just generally engaging with culture and seeing why it makes sense these days to believe in God.
10: Yeah. You know, I'm aware of a 2022 survey, and it reported that 28% of people in the UK think of Jesus as a mythical figure, kind of a compilation of good deeds done, and they put it under this mythical figure. About 54% of the UK folks believe he was a real person, so that's actually good, but it's significantly down from past decades. What do you think about that? We're seeing some survey work now showing that that trend may have bottomed out and that more people are turning back to a belief in Christ.
11: Yeah, and this is the really interesting aspect of what I've been calling in some of my work a surprising rebirth of belief in God in the UK, but also in the West more generally. And you're right, that skepticism around the Bible, around Jesus, has been very prevalent in the last couple of decades, especially with the rise of new atheism and some of these big atheistic characters. But I noticed as I was hosting conversations between Christians and non-Christians, a real change actually in the atmosphere in just the last few years around faith, a much more openness, exactly what you're describing there, Jim, especially among younger generations, interestingly. And I think it's because the secular humanist atheist narrative just hasn't worked out for people, frankly. It's produced a very polarized, sort of conflicted culture where people don't really have a story to believe in any longer. And I think young people especially, they're looking for a story to make sense of life. And I think that's what is happening. We're starting to see, especially with interesting influencers like Jordan Peterson and here in the UK, historians like Tom Holland, talking about faith in ways that are beginning to make sense again for young people and adults in general. So I'm quite excited to see, as you say, some statistics now coming out showing that there is a difference. In fact, some very interesting statistics here in the UK that show actually a real rise in attendance in church among young people, especially among young men.
10: You know, one of the things at this point of our discussion, I think, is important to mention. You know, Christians, I think every generation thinks this is the end times. You know, look how children are behaving. And for my journey in that way, I have wanted to develop a confidence that God has this in his hands. What the world should see in us is this amazing confidence about eternity. And sometimes when these destabilizing things occur in culture, in politics, whatever it might be, it's interesting that non-believers are troubled looking at us being troubled.
11: Yes, absolutely. If we call ourselves Christians, we should have that kind of confidence in the rock that is Jesus Christ, so that whatever is going on around us, we have this refuge and this hope in something that is eternal and unshifting, despite the changing tides of politics and culture. Interestingly, just to add to that, though, one of the reasons I'm seeing people taking Christianity seriously again, many secular people, I think it's because they realize, well, you know, politicians can't solve this stuff. You know, scientists can't solve this stuff. The sociologists can't solve this stuff. Maybe it's worth going back to the original story that seems to have grounded the West. And for that reason, although we don't like living in tumultuous, turbulent times, sometimes those are the kinds of times that God uses to actually draw people back to himself.
10: Well, exactly right. Let's talk about science and those things, the skeptics, you might say. But your dad, just to start that process there. Your dad was a scientist, correct?
11: That's right.
10: I mean, so how did he, as a man of faith, I'm assuming that, but how did he come to those conclusions that all the science he was studying and talking about was congruent with his faith?
11: Yeah, well, I was really fortunate to grow up in a home where faith was absolutely a part of family life, but absolutely there was an openness to the intellect, to scientific inquiry. As you say, my dad was a biochemist but by background, and so we often had conversations as I was growing up about the interaction of science and faith. And he was someone who just never saw a conflict between the two. That was increasingly being sort of put out there by the new atheists when at the time where I was going into my late teens and early 20s. But actually, it was really helpful having my dad, who was grounded in science, to say, well, actually, when I look at the world, at biology, at physics, I actually see this extraordinary amount of coherence that seems to point beyond itself. So, you know, working in biochemistry, my father sort of had spent time looking at the extraordinary inner workings of the cell and the way in which DNA, you know, sort of was this extraordinary factory for producing all the parts of a person or a tree or a flower. And he said, there's just no way this came about by a completely undirected, purposeless process. He said, just looking at it scientifically tells you that that's not true. And so he was someone who kind of helped me to see that actually there's something deeper than just the physics and the chemistry and the biology going on. There's actually a kind of, well, literally what the Gospel of John calls the Word, the Logos behind it all, the thing that spoke life into existence. You have to have that. You have to have that spoken piece of information, that thing that actually makes it come alive. Mm. And that, I think, is what scientists ultimately are kind of studying. They're not studying dead matter. They're studying things that have this divine spark of life within them.
10: Yeah. In that context, this element of faith, I mean, that is it. If you could prove something absolute, faith is not required. You have to take that step, that plunge into something you don't understand. And I guess, Do you see a pattern with people like Richard Dawkins and the others that you've debated and talked with that you're mentioning? Does that become really the problem, that they just can't accept this idea that faith is an element that God would want to see us demonstrate in order to believe?
11: I think there's definitely something in that, Jim, because, you know, I've had hundreds of conversations with atheists and over the years. And in the process, you know, we've often gone back and forth on the intellectual arguments for and against God. But I very often get to the point where I think, well, ultimately, this isn't necessarily just an intellectual thing. There's a heart issue here as well. And it's that question of, do I want to believe in something that I can't, if you like, examine, understand at a purely intellectual level? Because that means a certain amount of humility, almost a surrender, if you like. And it's not that we have to surrender our intellect or our reason when we become a Christian. Far from it. I think God, if you like, makes absolute sense of our intellect and our reason. But we do have to surrender our ego, the idea that I am the top dog, the one to whom I will kind of be the judge of everything else. When you realize there's a judge above you, and that you will never fully be able to understand or grasp, that requires a certain amount of humility. And I think that is where a number of the atheists I've engaged do struggle, because they don't want the universe to be like that. They want to be at the top of the pecking order, and having to say, no, you are God and I am not God, that's something different than intellect. That's a spiritual issue at its core.
10: Yeah, some of it's just humorous observation sometimes. I have a friend who's a Christian. He said, you know, with atheists, it's amazing. They don't believe in God, but they spend a lot of time talking about him. And you must feel that way too. I mean, these are people that should shrug you off. You know, I really don't care. But they, you know, to their credit, they want to engage you. But I do notice a lot of atheists are very vigorous about talking God down.
11: Yes. As one friend put it to me, I don't believe in God, but I hate him. You know, right. There's this kind of odd sort of contradiction, isn't there? And I think, yes, that's probably true. I don't want to, you know, dismiss the honest search that many of my atheist friends go on. But at the same time, I've also seen that kind of atheism, which once you dig below the surface, it's not really an intellectual thing. It's just people just don't like the idea of God. Yeah. Having said that, you know, it's extraordinary what can happen to give a change of heart. I mean, you've probably heard the story of Ayaan Hirsi Ali, probably the most famous female atheist in the world at one time, had completely rejected God, religion, great friends with Hitchens, Harris, Dawkins, all the new atheists. And yet, just about a year and a half ago, she has this extraordinary conversion to Christian faith. And it's an intellectual journey, certainly, at one level. She came to see the way in which really Christianity was the foundation for everything she appreciated about Western civilization. But it was also a personal journey where she kind of encountered a meaning crisis. She couldn't sustain her belief in, you know, the value of life and everything else. She couldn't see a way forward on a purely atheistic worldview. She became very depressed, nihilistic, even alcoholic. And it was only when a counselor said to her, Ayaan, I think you're spiritually bankrupt. Have you considered praying? Mm. And she said, well, I can't pray. The God I was raised with was a monster, because she had been raised in a fundamentalist Islamic sect and rejected it. But then this counselor said, well, what kind of a God could you believe in? And this was the turning point for her. It was definitely a spiritual turning point, because she says she started to describe the kind of God she'd be willing to believe in. And she realized she was basically describing Jesus Christ. Mm-hmm. And so she thought, well, maybe I ought to investigate this person who claimed to be God. She began praying. She started going to church. And in her own words, God turned her life upside down. So I think, you know, you have to be honest. Coming to faith can absolutely, an intellectual component of that is often very important for people. But there's also a spiritual component where you have to let your guard down and you have to open yourself up to the possibility that God may be the thing you were looking for all along. And when that happens, when the head and the heart meet, that can be just the most extraordinary thing.
10: Let's move into cultural observations. You know, one of the things for Western culture, this is where we're linked around the world, Western culture. But as you see a decline in moral stability, you see a rise in evil. I mean, I think that is an equation that most of us in the faith would agree with. Probably atheists may not agree with, but just describe that observation that when moral guidance, moral boundaries are loosened, what happens is you have more immoral behavior.
11: Mm. Yeah. And it was Nietzsche, you know, a well-known atheist who put it so succinctly. He said, without God, everything is permissible. Because in a sense, if we do live in a world where there is no God, there is no ultimate moral law at the foundation of reality, then in a sense, it's a free-for-all. It is just whoever is the most powerful, whoever gets their way, kind of gets to rule, gets to set the rules. And yeah, of course, that's why in a culture where we are forgetting God in so many ways, and in a sense saying, well, there are no rules to be obeyed, we just, you know, have to make it up for ourselves, inevitably that gives license for people to go off in all kinds of immoral directions. I think, though, the fact that that is happening so much in our culture now has kind of led some people to realize, well, I don't like the direction this culture is going, and I think we've kind of gone off the rails. And there's a very interesting sort of impetus back to more conservative Christian values in lots of parts of the culture today, even from non-Christians, interestingly. And I think what's interesting about that is that the question is, can you sustain those kinds of values without the story that undergirds them? And I don't think you can. The reason we started to talk about humans in the way we do as having individual value and dignity because they're made in the image of God. The reason we started to give dignity to women, to children, you know, to slaves in the first century, it was the Christian church that revolutionized the way we think about how to treat people and morality. That all happened because there was an absolute belief at the center of it that God had become human and experienced life with us and had given his life for us in the most extraordinary act of sacrificial love. That completely changed the way people thought about what it means to be human. And it's the reason why Christianity became the most extraordinary moral force the world had ever seen. Now, as we lose the Christian story, the question is, can we keep those values, those things that people sort of still recognize as being fundamental and important? And I think without the Christian story, we can't actually. And that's why people are asking now, well, maybe we need a return of Christianity. Maybe the new atheists, in being so quick to dismiss and, you know, get people to abandon faith, maybe they didn't realize actually what they were letting in its place, which is this completely amoral, immoral, divided and confused culture that we now find ourselves in. And that for me is so interesting, that sometimes things have to get worse before people realize they need Christianity again.
10: And of course, in that context, we as Christians are going, how much worse can it get? But again, the Lord's in control. And there is some deep end of the pool that he seems to bring culture back out of that and to make people aware that that's too far. I think we're experiencing that right now with the breakdown of what we call the woke culture, the cancel culture. Something's happening. But let me hit you with some good, tough questions so people can be equipped to answer these. Again, you're an apologist, and this is what your world's all about. Christianity makes the claim to be the sole religion, the faith that actually connects to God. And there's lots of analogies. It's God reaching to us, not us reaching to him. Give it your best shot. When you're with somebody who says, well, I just think that's so narrow and so, you know, exclusionary, how can Christianity make that claim that they're the only religion?
11: Well, the first thing I'd want to gently point out to the person who says that is, well, you're also making an exclusive claim. It, just in saying that Christianity cannot be the only true religion, you know, that's simply, too arrogant or too particular. Because actually what the person is effectively saying is, I have the correct view. I think maybe that all religions lead to God and we're all just sort of on, you know, different paths up the mountain. Well, that means that they have a specific exclusive view about religion and they're making a truth claim. So the point is, we're all making claims about truth, about reality. The question is yours true or is mine true? And in a sense, I think you just have to accept that we're all in the same boat in that regard. But the next place I'd want to go to with someone who says this is that the reality is, you know, religions are different. They make very different claims about reality. And it can actually be rather insulting to say, well, we all basically believe the same thing, don't we? No, we don't. You know, a Muslim believes very different things about God to a Christian, very different things about Jesus between a Christian and a Jewish person, maybe. And actually, it's more respectful to acknowledge that we have our different claims and to obviously have good faith conversations about that. But don't simply sort of try to pretend that we're somehow all the same. We're not. And it's important to recognize that. And then finally, I'd want to say, it leaves us with this question in the end. Well, if there is a God, has that God revealed himself to us? Because if it's not just a case of saying, oh, well, they're all basically the same, or just kind of, you just have to pick one at random. The question is there a reason to believe that Christianity is the true revelation of God? And I obviously believe there is. And the reason is because God came in person in the Christian story to show who he was. And I rather liken it sometimes to a key that opens a door. You know, when I walk up to the church that I attend, I have a whole, you know, I've got access to the church with a big bunch of keys, and they all look rather similar, these keys. So sometimes I sort of have to try a few in the lock before finding the one that actually opens the door. But then once I've opened the door with that key, I don't then try all the others as well, just in case one of them works. Ah. And I think it's the same with religion. You might look around and you might try and find, you know, but you don't have to try every religion out there. If you find the key that opens the door, you found the real thing. And I think for me, that's expressed in Jesus, especially in his resurrection. If Jesus was who he claimed to be, the Son of God, and if he died and rose again in vindication of that claim, then you found the key that opens the door. You don't have to go searching through every religion. And it just is a fact that God has come, made himself known in this person, Jesus. There's a whole chapter in the book where I talk about the resurrection and why I think it is actually the definitive event of history and why we can have real faith in the historical claims of the Christian faith. But that for me is at the center of kind of going through the weeds of, well, maybe it's this religion, maybe it's the other. How can we ever know? I think we can know because of Jesus.
10: I like that. I like that analogy of the ring of keys. That's really good. And I'll use that when I talk to my unsaved friends at this point. That's a good one. I think at the end here is just this idea, apologetics can often be seen as a battleground. You know, there's a, it's like playing rugby or American football. There's a goal, and I'm going to go on offense and try to score the goal and get you to see the light, so to speak. And, you know, it's this tug of war of ideas and thoughts and philosophy and religion and who's right and who's wrong. It seems like you have a great way, a winsome way of saying, well, let's just come reason together. Which is what the Lord says, obviously. Mm. Speak to that need for that winsomeness and that idea that you're not here to win. You're simply here to live out the faith so people can see something different and hopefully develop that appetite then to want what you have.
11: Yeah, well, I think you've put it so well yourself there, Jim. But I come back to where I began with 1 Peter 3:15. In a sense, that is the classic apologist's verse, isn't it? Always be ready to give an answer to anyone who asks you about the reason for the hope that you have. Now, that's what you're doing at an intellectual level with apologetics. You're trying to make the case, answer questions, and show that it makes sense to believe in God, to believe in Jesus. We sometimes forget the bit at the end of the verse, though, don't we? Which is, but do this with gentleness and respect. Because, and that is so critical. Because if you're simply there to as a sort of battering ram, trying to make someone believe with the force of your intellectual arguments, I think that often fails because people want to feel that they're actually being heard at their end, you know, that you're taking a real interest in them, that you're not just seeing them as a sort of project, if you like. And that's where the gentleness and respect comes in, because the way you say things matters just as much as what you say. And I don't believe anyone in the end gets argued into the kingdom of God, okay? It's got to be about them wanting what's on offer in the end. And for me, that's so important. And sometimes we can do a great job of arguing for God, but not of representing God in the way we say these things. In the end, no one's going to want to become a Christian if the example they have sitting in front of them, you, doesn't look like the kind of person they'd want to become. Right. So in the end, yes, we need to use intellectual arguments, but we need to represent God. We need to do it with grace and respect, just as we're commanded to in Scripture. And that's the magic formula. That's the way when we have good conversations, when we open ourselves up, when we treat people as human beings, worthy of our dignity and respect, you might just find that conversation goes somewhere.
10: Yeah, it's so good. Justin, this has been terrific. I'm looking forward to reading your book, Why I'm Still a Christian. I'll be giving it away to my boys and everybody I know, because this is what it's all about. And you've beautifully put together a real sensible, reasonable articulation of why the faith is so important, not just to Christians, but to everybody. Thanks for being with us.
11: Oh, thank you for the opportunity, Jim. It's been an absolute delight.
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0: This week on A Very Tall Man, the podcast, I chat with Richard Black. He's a councillor, not the city-type councillors who yell at the mayor, but the kind who normally ask all the deep and meaningful questions in a quiet voice with no judgment. That kind of councillor. He'll be lying down on the sofa because I'm asking the questions. He'll be expecting all the normal touchy-feely stuff, the kinds that he normally asks. But I'm going to chat about why so many of us get our jobs wrong. Then I'll ask him why I ended up in media instead of being a brain surgeon. Hang on, I know the answer to that. But we will chat about the important stuff around who we are, what we do, why we do it, and how we make sure to get it right. That's this week on A Very Tall Man podcast.
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8: We're talking about the fact that God keeps His word and His promises, and we want to be like God. But it is essential that God keeps His word. Because Christians all over the world, including you and me, have significantly based our lives on the assumption that God will keep His word, that His word is true. I've based so much of my life, as have you, on that firm belief. So God's word can be trusted and relied on, that God will abide by what is written. It's so important that that is actually true. It's true that we've got to be able to trust that God will fulfill His promises. You know, the prophecies that He has given me. Many things that I do are because of personal promises God has given me. It's unthinkable that maybe God won't keep His promise of what He said He would do. See, the whole foundation of our faith would be shaken. But praise God, He will never break His promises or His word. Our faith revolves around the promise that God will return one day. He will keep that promise. Imagine if He didn't keep it. We're sunk. We live our faith on the promise that God will reward us. Live for Jesus, obey Him, serve Him. He's going to give us great rewards in this life and in the next. Imagine if suddenly we found that, well, actually, God's not going to give us any rewards. We're basing our faith on the fact of reward. Maybe the biggest one is this, the promise that when we pass from this life, we'll go to heaven and be forever with the Lord. Jesus says, you know, if you believe in me, you'll not perish, have eternal life. Imagine if that wasn't true. Imagine if God wasn't going to keep His word and His promise. So our whole faith, our walk with God is based on His promises. Thank God, God will be faithful to His promises, and what He says will actually come to pass. So the question then arises, can we be trusted to keep our word? You were hoping I wouldn't get to that, weren't you? Sorry, this is the whole point of this message, actually. If we're going to be followers of Jesus, if He keeps His word and we follow and imitate Him, we need to be people also who keep our word. We have all suffered from people who have not kept their word to us. They've not kept their promise to us. And for some, it's been a shattering experience. I've faced some of this myself, and I can tell you, it's not a good feeling. Some of you have heard of John Banks a number of years ago as a member of parliament in New Zealand. He was a fostered child. And one day his father said he would come and see him. This was so exciting. He looked forward to this visit very much. So he waited at the letterbox for his father to come. His father didn't arrive at the appointed time. So John Banks kept waiting and waiting. Hours went by. He waited until dark, and his father never came. You can imagine the intense hurt of a broken promise. Some of you will know Bill Johnson, who went on to do an unbelievable work ministering to children, reaching out to thousands of children every week. But when he was 14 years old, he lived with his mother. One day she left him sitting on the side of the road and said, "Wait here, I'll be back." Bill waited and waited and waited. He waited for 3 days and she never came back. How sad and how tragic. Nevertheless, God works all things together for good. And Bill went on to probably have one of the most significant and powerful ministries, reaching young people, probably young people who are being abandoned or young people with real struggles and battles. God worked it all for good. We need to become people, not like the father or the mother in these two cases, who did not keep their word. We need to be people who keep our word. And if we will become like that, people will trust us more and more. And trust is something that needs to be restored in life generally, in the world, but also in the church as well. May you and I be men and women of our word.
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Well, don't let the darkness get you down. I get that. But at 10 to 5 on a Wednesday morning, I think it's probably more cold than dark. Mind you, it is winter. Time to get out the old hotties. What do you reckon?

0: keeping you in the know. This is Rima News.
1: In this update, the Justice Minister's being tight-lipped on why he's ordered an investigation into the Chief Human Rights Commissioner. Political reporter Ethan Griffiths has more.
2: Paul Goldsmith's appointed Christy McDonald KC to investigate Stephen Rainbow after concerns were raised about his conduct. He's confirmed Rainbow remains at work. Goldsmith says McDonald will report back directly to him in due course.
1: Bad actors using AI to launch cyber attacks may have the advantage over people trying to prevent them. A Five Eyes spy agency's report is warning governments and businesses to act swiftly against the threat of attacks assisted by AI. Massey University Senior Defence and Security Centre fellow John Battersby says attackers may have deeper pockets than government departments.

0: departments. Batters Beast says only so much money can be dedicated to it.
1: We've got to fight for resources from every other part of government.
0: Concerning new findings from the Office of the Ombudsman on treatment of workplace whistleblowers. Its survey found more than half of those making protected disclosures last year experienced retaliation. Employment lawyer Jeremy Ansell says it's not good if people are treated differently to their colleagues simply for speaking out. A social policy advocate suggests taxing superannuants' alternative incomes could be the solution New Zealand needs. National is campaigning on raising the retirement age, which Labour's ruling out. But earlier this year, Labour's Chris Hipkins appeared open to means-testing super eligibility. Auckland University's Susan St John says reviving the superannuation surcharge, abolished in 1998, could get political agreement.
2: Means testing on the one hand, raising the age on the other hand, or even cutting the level by not indexing properly. A middle ground could be the surcharge.
0: Thieves risking their lives stealing train signalling components, cables and overhead lines continue to disrupt Wellington's rail network. Up to 5 kilometres of live cables have gone missing from the Wairarapa line in the past 6 months, presumed taken for its copper. Tobias McIntosh reports.
3: Police say thieves should be aware of the enormous risks of electrocution, all for a small return. KiwiRail says the money paid for scrap cost is very low and replacements are costing hundreds of thousands of dollars. It says thefts have delayed more than 50 services across the capital.
0: In sport, and it's not the news Warriors fans wanted to hear about standout prop Jackson Ford. The NRL clubs confirmed he'll spend 10 to 12 weeks on the sidelines after suffering an injury in Sunday's win over the Cowboys. All Whites defender Michael Boxall is adding his voice to the growing list of those opposed to Football World Cup hydration breaks. The stoppages have been the source of controversy, with crowds booing when games are halted for 3 minutes midway through each half. Crusaders captain David Harvilli is keeping the door ajar for one last hurrah with the All Blacks as he gets set to say sayonara to New Zealand rugby. The 31-year-old will head to Japan after a final NPC campaign with Tasman. And to weather now, Northland to Taranaki, rain this morning, thunderstorms and localised downpours possible about Northland and Auckland. Coromandel, Bay of Plenty and the Central High Country, rain with some heavy falls, localised downpours and thunderstorms also possible. Gisborne to Wairarapa, also Whanganui to Wellington, scattered rain from this afternoon and evening, more widespread towards Wellington and South Wairarapa. Nelson to Westland, scattered showers becoming widespread about Nelson, northern Westland and Grey, with possibly heavy showers. Marlborough to Otago, rain spreading northwards this afternoon, then clearing in the south in the evening. Fiordland and Southland, showers spreading from Fiordland and turning to rain. In the Chatham Islands, cloudy periods with a few evening showers. That's News, Sport and Weather. I'm Emily Ansell.
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11: Welcome to 6640, the ministry outreach of Koinonia House and Koinonia Institute. Today's Bible teacher is Chuck Missler, connecting the Bible to your life and the world around you. 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
12: Yet lackest thou one thing. Sell all that thou hast, and distribute it unto the poor, and thou shalt have treasure in heaven. And come, follow me. Well, that shook him up a little bit. Understand the logic here. First thing, one must keep the law perfectly in order to inherit eternal life. That's the implication, and it's also echoed in James 2. So this is the reasoning that Jesus gave here. Only God is good. See, nobody else can keep the law perfectly is the real point, okay? And then finally, put those two together. Therefore, no one can obtain eternal life by the law. That's the logic that's flowing here. And echoes, of course, all through the New Testament. And so that's the reasoning. That's the foundation we're doing here. Jesus is not presenting the law as a means to salvation, but only as a mirror of our own need. That's the purpose of the law, to make it clear why we need a Savior. We can't keep the law. The only avenue available to the individual is to follow Jesus in order to obtain eternal life. And that's the key point here. And when he heard this, of course, he's very sorrowful, for he was very, very rich. And this is one of those, this is where wealth can be a hindrance. It can be a tool, it can be a source of power of all kinds, but it can also be a hindrance. The ruler was more attached to his wealth than to the idea of obtaining eternal life, which he had nobly asked about, how do you obtain eternal life? He wanted it, but not as much as he wanted to cling to his balance sheet, obviously. And so back in verse 18, this whole thing started. When he heard this, he was very sorrowful, for he was very rich. Tough stuff. Tough stuff. Three misconceptions. He had an inadequate view of Christ, he had an inadequate view of himself, and he also had an inadequate view of salvation. When Jesus saw that he was very sorrowful, he said, "How hardly shall they that have riches enter into the kingdom of God?" See, your riches, in worldly terms, can be an impediment to really dealing with the eternal issues. And that's just a reality. That doesn't mean it's an error to be rich. It doesn't mean that there's sin in just being rich. Don't misunderstand. But the trouble with riches is they soon own you. And that's where the trouble begins. Riches are a hindrance to obtaining eternal life because they cause us to focus on material things. And too often they cloud a person's thinking about what is truly important in life. Of all the stewardships you have, what's the most important? The guys will say, "Well, my career, of course." And the women will say, "No, it's the family." No, they're both. There's something that eclipses both of those. And that's the stewardship of your heart. Where's your heart? Where's your focus? That's the key. And that's why the great commandment, "Thou shalt love the Lord thy God with all thy heart." Not most of it, all thy heart, all thy soul, all thy strength, all thy mind. That is the first and great commandment. Jesus says it is easier for a camel to go through a needle's eye than for a rich man to enter into the kingdom of God. Now, there's a very prevalent rumor going around, I've seen it taught many times, that the word needle really refers to a small door inside of a larger door of a city. The noun here is just the opposite. The noun here is a feminine singular. It's a sewing needle, not a small door in a city gate. That started somewhere, it echoes around, but from my understanding and reading, I think that's spurious. It's colorful, but we're using this term idiomatically to indicate great difficulty. You say, "Well, a camel can't go through an eye needle." Well, that's his point. Okay, so but let's move on. You know, Paul eloquently highlights some of these things in another way. In 1 Corinthians 1, opening chapter of his first letter to what I call First Californians, chapter 1. Paul says, "For you see your calling, brethren, how that not many wise men after the flesh, not many mighty, not many noble are called. But God hath chosen the foolish things of the world to confound the wise. And God hath chosen the weak things of the world to confound the things which are mighty." Very, very interesting to see the ellipsis here. That when you look at saved people, most of them seem to be from lower stratas in society. Not many wise men after the flesh. Not many mighty. Not many. Some are, yeah, but it's interesting. We tend to see the disenfranchised people as more tractable to the message of the gospel. Well, it's interesting. God hath chosen, this is deliberate, has chosen the foolish things of the world to confound the wise. God has chosen the weak things of the world to confound the things which are mighty. Let's go on. And the base things of the world and the things which are despised have God chosen, yea, and the things which are not, to bring to naught the things that are. Why? That no flesh should glory in his presence. Wow. Okay. Now, I'm very intrigued. Queen Elizabeth made the remark that she was saved by an M. And what she meant was, here she was referring to this passage, because it says, not many mighty, not many noble. It didn't say not any noble. It said not many. And she actually made reference to this, which shows her knowledge of Paul's writings, by the way. But I thought that's kind of colorful. But I'm also reminded about something else when I see this passage. Walter Martin used to have quite a little thing he used to do about the foolishness of God. Because here in this thing we find, God hath chosen the foolish things of the world. He used to be amused at the apparent contradiction, I should say ostensible contradiction, between God and foolishness. How can you use the same in the same sentence? And he's going to give an example. What are the foolish things of God? You're going to make a list. He decided to wipe out the entire world and save one family by a barge. That's, you know, a strange way to go around. You'd think there'd be a simpler way to do the whole thing. No, he erased the blackboard. He wiped out the world in Noah's flood. Noah, he saved nine people. Noah and his three sons and their four wives, and he took Enoch out just ahead of it. Interesting. Another example is the jawbone of an ass. Samson slays some thousands of Philistines with what was handy there. Apparently, there was in the wilderness there was a bone. He grabbed it as a weapon, and he won the day with the jawbone of an ass. The idea of circumcision as an emblem of national identity, the whole concept is unusual. The brass serpent on a hill, this is one of my favorites. All kinds of people are dying. Moses goes to prayer, and God says, no problem. Put a brass serpent on top of a hill. Everybody looks to that, will be saved. And he does, and they were. You read the whole Old Testament and never find any explanation why that particular technique. What a weird thing. In fact, that brass serpent is around in the days of Hezekiah, centuries later. He has to destroy it because it became a fetish, a thing of being worse, sort of like a Shroud of Turin today or something. And so he destroyed it so they wouldn't make it a fetish. You can read the entire Tanakh, the entire Old Testament, and from all the way through, and you can't find one explanation of why did God do this rather weird thing, a serpent on a thing, until you get to John chapter 3, where Jesus himself explains it to Nicodemus, that it was a foreshadowing of the cross. As Moses raised the serpent in the wilderness, so shall the Son of Man be raised up. You suddenly realize that was planned by God in advance as a signpost of what was coming. Boy. Well, what's the ultimate foolishness? We can make a whole list of these things. God seems to deliberately go to strange things, as Paul highlights in 1 Corinthians. What's the ultimate foolishness of God? In quotes, of course. That he's going to measure everything in the entire universe by a wooden cross erected in a hill in Judea. That cross, a symbol of shame, is a means by which God is going to measure everything. So the rich young ruler is warning people who want a Christian faith that does not change their values or upset their lifestyles. Gee, I'll accept Christ as long as it doesn't, you know, mess up my routine. Huh? Jesus does not command every seeking sinner to sell everything and give to the poor. But he does put his finger of conviction on any area in our lives about which we are dishonest. You can count on that. That's why we call it conviction, not condemnation, conviction, to highlight the thoroughness with which we commit ourselves to the coming King. Well, they that heard it said, if we get to verse 26, it makes sense. They that heard it said, who then can be saved? And he said, the things which are impossible with men are possible with God. That says it all right there. Then Peter said, lo, we have left all and followed thee. And he said unto them, verily I say unto you, there is no man that hath left house or parents or brethren or wife or children for the kingdom of God's sake, who shall not receive manifold more in this present time and in the world to come, life everlasting. That is quite a promise. Many people have a little hobby of copying out the promises and collecting the promises in the Bible. And this is the dandy. There is no man that hath left house or parents or brethren or wife or children for the kingdom of God's sake, that's the condition here, who shall not receive manifold more in this present time. Really? Yeah. And in the world to come, life everlasting. Then he took unto him the 12 and said unto them, behold, we go up to Jerusalem, and all things that are written by the prophets concerning the Son of Man shall be accomplished. Don't take that for granted. That's quite a statement. He goes on to amplify. He says, for he shall, the Son of Man, shall be delivered unto the Gentiles and shall be mocked and spitefully entreated and spitted on. Heavy stuff. All things that were written by the prophets. That's quite a list, by the way. There are books written that try to catalog and index those things. They're just amazing. And they include the fact that he is going to be delivered to the Gentiles. The Romans are going to take him on here. And they shall scourge him and put him to death. He's telling them that in chapter 18. He's setting the stage for chapter 19 and what's coming. They shall scourge him, put him to death. Ah. And the third day he shall rise again. I want you to notice the precision here, the detail here. This is all in advance of the event. All things that are written by the prophets concerning the Son of Man shall be accomplished. Well, let's take a look at that. Turns out that by one cataloging by James Barton Payne, he and different authorities have it slightly differently, but the point is, he suggests that there's 8,362 predictive verses in the Bible on over 1,800 specific predictions on over 700 separate matters. And this is J. Barton Payne, the Encyclopedia of Biblical Prophecy. It's but one reference. Other references will cut it a little differently, but this just gives you an example. In the Old Testament, the Hebrew Scriptures were translated into Greek 270 B.C., so they are in black and white prior to the ministry period. And that was the Greek translation that was around as the Septuagint during the New Testament period. When Paul or one of the writers quotes the Old Testament, he's quoting from the Greek rendering of it, which is called the Septuagint. It was around for three centuries prior. So I understand the point being, we have copies of that. They were in black and white. They weren't written after the fact. They contain over 300 prophecies concerning his first coming. For each one of those, there's about 7 or 8 on a second coming. We're not going there right now. He was to be of David's family. That's all through the Old Testament. He would be born of a virgin. That started in Genesis and is confirmed by Isaiah. He would be born on a specific piece of geography called Bethlehem. He would sojourn in Egypt for a while, and indeed he did. They have records of it down there. He would live in Galilee. Specifically. In fact, he would be in Nazareth. He's called a Nazarene. And this is all in the Old Testament. He would be announced by an Elijah kind of herald, John the Baptist thing. His arrival would occasion the massacre of Bethlehem's children. That's in the Old Testament several places. That he would proclaim a jubilee to the world. His mission would include the Gentiles. That's especially emphasized by Isaiah. His ministry would include healing. Healing's not trivial. Especially in their technology. Wow. And he would teach through parables, also all predicted. And he would be disbelieved and rejected by the rulers. That's all through the scripture. The prophecies of just the last week that we're about to enter in the next chapter includes that he would make a triumphal entry into Jerusalem, that he would be betrayed by a friend for 30 pieces of silver, that he would be like a smitten shepherd, and his sheep would be scattered. He would be given vinegar and gall to drink. This is all specified. He would cast lots for his garments, and his side would be pierced, which is strange because their form of execution was stoning. No, this is all described. Not a bone would be broken. He would die among malefactors. His dying words were spelled out. He would be buried by a rich man. He would rise from the dead on the third day. And his resurrection would be followed by the destruction of Jerusalem. This is all in the scripture. All confirmed in the God. These are just the ones that were expressly confirmed in the Gospels. There are 300. I didn't want to go through all of them. Now, it may surprise you to know that there are more physical descriptions of the abuse of the Messiah in the Old Testament than in the New Testament. From Psalm 22, you can get enough facts about the crucifixion that has resulted in an analysis of death in the American Medical Association's journal as a cause of death. The medical details in Psalm 22 portray the specific physiological events of the crucifixion. That's in the Old Testament. Isaiah 53 summarizes it, probably is the most eloquent summary of all of Paul's epistles put together in 12 verses in Isaiah. Let me give you one example of something that's in the Old Testament that's not in the New. Isaiah 50 verse 6, he says, I gave my back to the smiters and my cheeks to them that plucked off the hair. I hid not my face from shame and spitting. This verse includes some things that you'll never see in a movie that you did not see in The Passion, as thorough as that movie was, because what it tells you here is that they ripped off his beard. And that helps explain why they had trouble recognizing after his resurrection, because apparently there was scar tissue where a beard previously had been. And we find Mary confused by that. We find the disciples on the Emmaus Road puzzled by that. And we find some interesting allusions in John 21, verse 12, about that. It fascinates me to see that the precision of the Old Testament is even includes details you don't see in the New. Let's move on to verse 34. See, Jesus laid that out for them specifically. But verse 34 says, they understood none of these things. And this saying was hid from them. Neither knew they the things which were spoken, even though they were all laid out in their scriptures. Well, now we encounter a very determined blind man. And in this passage and the next are two examples of how the nation should have responded to the Messiah, but didn't. In each case, the person who did respond was an outcast from the mainstream of Judaism. And the same thing is recorded in Matthew 20 and Mark 10 with some subtle differences. The parallel passages of this event have some very strange distinctives. Mark 20, Mark 10, and Luke 18. In Mark 20, there are two blind beggars met Jesus as he left Jericho. It's in Matthew 20. In Mark 10, it just mentions one of them, named Bartimaeus, as he left Jericho. Okay, several places we see when we compare the Gospels. In one case, there's two people mentioned, another one at Gadara was the same kind of thing. In one case, one will be focused on rather than both of them dealt with. Okay. But in Luke 18, one called out as Jesus approached Jericho. Now, that may disturb us because that's sort of a distinctive difference. So the obviously possibilities are maybe these weren't exactly the same kind of event, or maybe we can understand the difference from a difference in perspective. It turns out there were two Jerichos. The old ruined city of Old Testament fame, and a new one that was built by Herod the Great. And they're about a mile apart. So it's understandable that he could be leaving the one and entering the other, and depending on your perspective, which one you're going to focus on. Let's move on. And it came to pass that as he was come nigh unto Jericho, a certain blind man sat by the wayside begging. And hearing the multitude pass by, he asked what it meant. And they told him, Jesus of Nazareth passes by. And he cried, saying, Jesus, thou son of David, have mercy on me. That's a very important phrase. That means the blind man knew he was Jewish. He understood he was the Messiah. That's a messianic term. The messianic title indicates that he knew that Jesus could give sight to the blind. He knew that. He knew that. Because that's mentioned in Isaiah 35, and we had it come up earlier in Luke 4. And they that went before rebuked him that he should hold his peace. But he cried so much the more. He obviously was Jewish. Thou son of David, have mercy on me. There's that messianic title. And this again is this part of the theme, I think, of this chapter. you can thread this whole chapter together, different topics on this, that persistence pays. Never. It sounds like Churchill, doesn't it? Never give up. Now Jesus stood and commanded him to be brought unto him. And when he was come near, he asked him, saying, "What wilt thou that I should do unto thee?" And he said, "Lord, that I may receive my sight." And Jesus said unto him, "Receive thy sight. Thy faith hath saved thee." Wow. How that changed his life, the blind man. How that can change yours. See, the man had faith in the Messiah, and it was the Messiah's power that healed him. In the same way, if the nation had faith in the Messiah, their faith would have healed them of their spiritual blindness. That's the implicit lesson here. And if you have faith in the Messiah, he can also heal you of your blindness. Verse 43, and immediately he received his sight and followed him, glorifying God. And all the people, when they saw it, gave praise unto God. Boy, can you imagine? This is a guy, he was not a stranger. They all knew this blind man. And to discover he now can see, that would have an impact. There's a contrast here. There would seem to be a deliberate contrast by Luke between the rich ruler and the blind man. See, the rich ruler was really rich, but he really was poor. The blind man was poor, but he was eternally rich. Interesting contrast. And I suspect this is some of the editorializing that was in Luke's mind here. The whole value of persistence or determination. The widow, in the first example, was not discouraged by the indifferent attitude of the judge. She didn't give up. She hung in there. The publican was not discouraged by the attitude of the Pharisee. Apparently ignored it. He just went to the Lord humbly and asked forgiveness. The parents that brought the children, they brought them in spite of the fact the disciples blocked the way. They rebuffed them. The blind man, plural apparently, came to Jesus despite the attempted obstruction of the crowd. Go away. No. He just hung there. Straightforward. Well, we've gone through now the five chapters of the interval here from chapter 14 through 18. And the main theme of this thing, of course, is persistence in prayer. Chapter 19 next time, starting a whole new phase, the final climax of this incredible epistle. And it's going to start with a triumphal entry. And that's an event that amazes me how I've gone through, I probably went through more than 20 years of church going as a young Christian, as a kid, and on, and knew of it, but I didn't know its significance. Colorful event, Jesus rides his donkey into Jerusalem. No. An incredible event that is full of surprises. We'll deal with all that next time. And that starts the last five chapters, 19 through 24. The final week, Jesus' rejection, crucifixion, resurrection. So study for next time, chapter 19. And when you do that, dig out your notes on the 70th week of Daniel. Daniel chapter 9, the last four verses of the 9th chapter of Daniel. Because that's going to have a pivotal effect on your understanding of what's going on in chapter 19. And with that, let you and I stand for a closing word of prayer. Well, Father, we thank you for the extremes you've gone to on our behalf. We thank you, Father, that you seek to have our blindness removed, that we also might see. We do pray, Father, that you would not allow anything to stand between us and our commitment to you, whether it be wealth or anything else. We do pray, Father, that through your Holy Spirit, you would help us keep the great commandment, that we might love you with all our heart, all our soul, all our strength, and all our mind. We thank you, Father, for this word. We thank you for your patience and mercy. We thank you for the extremes you've gone to bring us to this point in time. And we do pray, Father, that your purposes would be accomplished in each of our lives this day. Help us to understand and apprehend just what it is that you would have of us in the days that remain, as we commit ourselves without any reservations wholeheartedly, completely. We commit ourselves in your hands in the name of Yeshua, our coming King, indeed. Amen.
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0: Zach Williams and Ben Fuller, Wait For Me. Jason Fowler before that, Wherever I Go. Well, if you're just about to head outside and you're on your way to work and your car has been outside, as in, not undercover, there may be a wee bit of frost, you know, on the windscreen. 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Warm water is okay. Boiling water is a no-no.
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8: Previously, we have seen that many people can expect to have a strong emotional response when receiving the Holy Spirit. This expectation is not based on examples from the New Testament, but on stories from people who have had such an emotional experience themselves. The work of God's Spirit can certainly have emotional and, as we shall see in the coming days, also physical consequences. Testimonials of this are sincere and true. However, believers who have asked the Father for the Holy Spirit and then spoken new tongues do not have to think that they have not received the Holy Spirit simply because they have not experienced any emotions and therefore their unjustified expectation has not come true. The second reason why we cannot accept any strong emotion like joy as evidence of receiving the Holy Spirit is that there are instances in the New Testament of believers who have experienced a wonderful sense of joy, but who nevertheless had not received the Holy Spirit. An example is the first disciples' reactions after the ascension of Jesus, but before the day of Pentecost. This is described in Luke chapter 24, verses 52 to 53, where it says, "And they worshipped him and returned to Jerusalem with great joy and were continually in the temple praising and blessing God." Here we find that the disciples, even before the day of Pentecost, experienced great joy in their worship of God. Nevertheless, we know it was not until the day of Pentecost that they were actually baptized in the Holy Spirit. Again, in Acts chapter 8, verse 8, we learn that after the people of Samaria had heard and believed the gospel of Christ preached to them by Philip, there was great joy in that city. We see that the wholehearted acceptance of the gospel immediately brought great joy to these Samaritans. Nevertheless, as we read on in the same chapter, we discover that it was only later, through the ministry of Peter and John, that these people received the Holy Spirit. These two examples prove, therefore, that an intense emotional experience such as great joy is not an essential part of the baptism in the Holy Spirit and cannot be accepted as evidence of having received this baptism. Here's a prayer you may like to say. Heavenly Father, thank you for filling me abundantly with the joy of your Holy Spirit. I would like to make it a habit to ask you for that joy every day so that my life and attitude are a constant witness to others. Amen.
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Now that is Kane and Living Waters. It is just after 10 to 6. The latest news, weather and sport comes up in a few moments. And following that, The Breakfast Show, The Bright Side with Andrew and Becky.

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1: In this update, the coalition would be gone if numbers from the latest One News Varian poll come to pass. National Party support slipped 1 point to 29%, while Labor's fallen 5% to sit on 32. Support for the Greens has risen 2% to 13% support, with New Zealand First up 1 to 11%. ACT is down 1 point on 6 and Te Pāti Māori steady on 2. Labor's, Greens and Te Pāti Māori coalition would have a four-seat majority. Labour leader Chris Hipkins told One News he's optimistic.
2: Overall, the numbers for Labour are looking much better than they were at the last election. Change of government is a lot more likely, but it's still going to be a close election.
1: And there was a surprise boost in the polling for the Opportunity Party, jumping 1.3 points to 4.6% support. The government's being asked to set stricter guidelines on when retirement homes have to pay residents back when they leave. The coalition is making law changes so the full amount would have to be paid back in 12 months. Labor wants to see it reduced to 3. Retirement Village Residents Association National President Brian Peat says 12 months is too long. A think tank is calling on ACC to make rehabilitation its priority ahead of paperwork. The Accident Compensation Corporation's claims pool stopped growing in April after once increasing 15% annually. A New Zealand Initiative report says there's evidence to suggest it could be a

0: achieving this by cutting back on rehabilitation outcomes. Executive Director Oliver Hartwich says both goals can be achieved.
1: If you do this right, you rehabilitate people, and because they are rehabilitated earlier, they are able to return to their former jobs, and therefore they will not receive compensation any longer from ACC.
0: Universities and polytechnics could be allowed to raise student fees by 6% for a third year in a row. The government's open consultation on tertiary fee settings, with a 6% cap proposed on fee increases for domestic students. Annual fee increases limits never exceeded 3% before 2024. Six of the seven voting members on Heart of the City's Executive Committee are resigning. The mass exodus announced last night follows months of turmoil during which the Auckland Business Association's chief executive was temporarily stood down. In a statement, its board recommends Auckland Council withhold funding from the organisation and consider an audit. Snow might be on its way for parts of the South Island. Met Service predicts strong southerly winds will bring the return of some colder air and the chance of snow over the highest peaks, including the Southern Alps. Meteorologist John Law says there could also be snow on Arthur's and Lewis passes.
2: And there will be some snowfall about the higher passes down the south as well. Places like the Milford Road, we've got a road snowfall warning for you as well, really from about, say, 10 a.m. through until the evening time.
0: 40 people have drowned while swimming in unsupervised areas in France as people try to escape the heat wave sweeping across much of Europe. Britain, Italy and Spain are also sweltering in extreme heat. In sport, the White Ferns have kept their slim hopes alive at cricket's 2020 World Cup with a 6-wicket win over Scotland. Needing 132 for victory, a 101-run fourth wicket stand between Izzy Sharp and Brooke Halliday overcame the early losses of Mealy Kerr and Sophie Devine. They reached the target with 10 balls to spare. Optimism, the Warriors can maintain their NRL form without star prop Jackson Ford. He's been ruled out for up to 12 weeks with a pectoral tear. Former Warriors centre Clinton Torpy says the club has the depth.
3: We've got plenty of players lined up ready to play. You only got to look one step deeper down into the New South Wales Cup, and our boys are playing some pretty good footy. But again, it's a huge loss. An 80-minute player that does all the hard yards.
0: That's news and sport. I'm Jodie Gill.
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5: Rima Weather.
6: Short forecast on a Wednesday morning, Northland to Taranaki, rain spreading south this morning, possibly heavy. Thunderstorms and downpours possible about Northland and Auckland, all easing later today. Coromandel Bay of Plenty and the Central High Country, periods of rain with some heavy falls, downpours and thunderstorms possible about the coast from afternoon. Gisborne to Wairarapa, also Whanganui to Wellington, mostly cloudy with isolated showers, scattered rain developing from afternoon. For Nelson, Buller and Marlborough, isolated showers turning to rain during the day and possible heavy falls. Periods of rain for Grey and Westland, possibly heavy, but isolated showers for southern Westland, clearing later too. Now for Canterbury and Otago, partly cloudy with possible showers north of Raikia. Also rain spreading northwards this afternoon and clearing the south this evening. Lastly, for Fiordland and Southland, period of rain this morning, followed by showers.
5: From the Bible. Though you have not seen him, you love him. And even though you do not see him now, you believe in him and are filled with an inexpressible and glorious joy. For you are receiving the end result of your faith, the salvation of your souls. Words to live by on Rema.
6: Well, that'll change your expectations, won't it? Inexpressible and glorious joy. You'll find that, of course, in 1 Peter chapter 1, verses 8 and 9.
5: Lifting your morning mood. This is The Bright Side with Andrew and Becky on Rema.
6: Yes, lifting your mood with inexpressible and glorious joy. You are on The Bright Side, 6 after 6 on a Wednesday. It's Andrew and Becky.
7: Yes, love a Wednesday, middle of the week. We got a song for Wednesday. We wrote it last week. We'll hunt that one down and play for those of you who missed it.
6: Well, look, it was a day that needed commemoration.
7: It was last week, but
6: otherwise,
7: we're all good
6: people
7: this
6: just
7: week.
6: People just try and blaze past it. just get it over and done with, and what a waste, you know?
7: Yeah, so don't go anywhere. We'll be doing that very, very shortly. Also, I've got Louis Solomon's Dilemma this morning.
6: This has become kind of a handoff tradition now.
7: I know.
6: Just so you're aware, by the way, you don't have to do, like, the next day.
7: No, you don't. But you don't have a riddle,
6: give you
7: that's
6: the option.
7: Fine.
6: You know,
7: that's
6: give you the option.
7: Part of my job is to come up with a riddle, but I just decided to outsource it.
6: Oh, it used to be.
7: Yeah, so anyway.
6: That's right.
7: Leaving me to do other things.
6: Yep, that's on the way. Of course, some other traditions we're going to be holding to today, like praying for you before we hit 7.
7: Yeah, we do love to pray with you in the morning. So if you have a prayer request, get in touch now. 8168 keyword Rima.
6: Sounds like a good idea. Up next, though, we are going to look at the news stories that have been breaking in the last 24 hours. And, well, ladies and gentlemen, it's going to be tough to hear. I just want you to prepare your hearts now. But just remember, God is on the throne. We'll get through this together. That's up after this from Tyrion. This is Testimony on Rima. You're with Andrew and Becky.
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0: is The Bright Side on Rima. That is Tyrion with Testimony.
1: Trending. The news Aotearoa has been searching for.
0: In the last 24 hours, you've been reading up on all sorts of stuff, so we thought we'd catch you up on the rest of the country.
2: Okay.
0: So, starting off, we're going to rip the Band-Aid off to begin with, because this speaks to our national identity. It's who we are as Kiwis. We're mourning the loss of a pie company, guys.
2: Which one?
0: I know, the West Coast Pie Company. They specialised in wild game and pies. Oh. Award-winning pie company. Sadly, they owe $1.4 million. And
2: oh, that's sad.
0: They've entered liquidation. A liquid pie is not a good way to have a pie.
2: No.
0: So,
2: what's your favourite flavour?
0: Oh, you know what? I go all the way around. I wouldn't say I ever get one thing consistently ever.
2: Oh, you're so okay. Yep.
0: Why? Yeah, what's wrong with that?
2: No, that's not a bad thing, but I was just like, I don't know why. As that came out of my mouth, and I was like, of course Andrew never gets the same flavour.
0: No, well, I really don't.
2: I should know this by now.
0: I can tell you, my wife will always get, she always loves those little, the mini potato tops. If she can't eat the whole thing, she'll get one of those.
2: That's cheese,
0: one of
2: her mince and cheese all the way, mate.
0: Yep.
2: Anyway, sorry. So that's so sad.
0: It's a classic. Yeah,
2: it's a classic pie.
0: So, yep, sadly, unpaid tax and all sorts of stuff.
2: Oh, yeah. Okay.
0: I know. They look like good pies too, by the way. You can look them up. West Coast Pie Company.
2: Mm-hmm.
0: And on to something else that speaks to the heart of being a Kiwi. I mean, look, no matter who you are, no matter where you go, right?
2: It makes the world go round, unfortunately.
0: And some good news, though, on this front.
2: Okay, all right.
0: From ANZ, you might have heard how apparently Iran makes your mortgage cheaper.
2: I hadn't heard that.
0: Well, it's all to do with international lending rates and how different things affect costs and so on and so forth. Well, there's two lessons in this one this morning. First up, that it will reduce your mortgage rate with ANZ.
3: The largest bank is set to cut some of its home loan and term deposit rates on the back of a fall in wholesale interest rates. ANZ New Zealand said its 1, 2 and 3 year mortgage rates would drop from tomorrow. Its standard 1 year fixed home loan rate will drop by 14 basis points to 5.25%, while the 2 and 3 year rates will be cut by 20 basis points, BPS to 5.89%, and 6.09% respectively.
0: Numbers, blah, blah, blah, blah,
2: yeah,
0: blah.
2: Yeah,
0: you can look it up online,
2: whatever.
0: The actual lesson in this that I discovered completely impromptu was that obviously the New Zealand Herald are trying to save a bit of money because they're using AI to read some of their stories back. How's your mortgage?
3: My mortgage. 1, 2 and 3 year mortgage rates would drop from tomorrow.
2: Okay, yeah.
0: Mm,
2: no, all right.
0: Yeah. Also, it's also pronouncing Z's as Z's, I noticed. So it's the ANZ Bank.
2: ANZ Bank.
0: Scam busted, okay. New Zealand Herald.
2: There we go.
0: All right.
2: Now, I think I've attributed to this being the most Googled thing in New Zealand right now.
4: We have got a busy couple of days ahead weather-wise, so here's how your Wednesday is shaking down. And we're basically battling two low pressure systems. The one up top brings the heaviest of the rainfall, so warnings and watches in place for the top of the country for most of Wednesday, stretching down and around to the Coromandel and the Bay of Plenty as well, and the top of the south. But as you can see, everyone is in for some of the wet stuff.
0: So that's courtesy of stuff.co.nz.
2: Yeah, so weather has made it to the top. And I think this is me because I keep Googling what it's going to be like tomorrow night when I sleep out on the streets. So, yeah, this orange heavy worn rainings issued to Coromandel, Bay of Plenty. Also, there's this road snowfall warning in place for Milford Road in the South Island. So from this morning. So, yeah, I would check your local areas. Strong wind watches been issued for Wellington and the Marlborough Sounds.
0: People never search when the weather's going to be good, do they?
2: No.
0: People never go, oh, I hear it's all going to be sunny and everyone goes, have a look. But no.
2: Yes. Yeah, definitely getting some heavy, heavy rain. So it's a great chance to check in with your neighbours.
0: So does this mean your little life-wise, that's a horrible way to describe your little life.
2: The big sleep out is what it's known.
0: Yeah. Is it going to be affected or?
2: Well, I think so. We can't, it's not like they'll cancel it.
0: Fair enough.
2: We'll sleep in the rain.
0: Yikes.
2: I know, better find that tarpaulin quick.
0: It is The Bright Side on Remit. You're with Andrew and Becky. Up next.
2: Solomon's Dilemma. Well, Louis. All right. We're going to put that to you very, very shortly.
0: It's The Bright Side. You're with Andrew and Becky. It is 15 minutes after 6.
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10: By faith, the harlot Rahab did not perish. From Hebrews 11, verse 31. Much could be said about Rahab without mentioning her profession. She was a Canaanite. She provided cover for the spies of Joshua. She came to believe in the God of Abraham before she ever met the children of Abraham. She was spared in the destruction of her city. She married a contemporary of Joshua's, bore a son named Boaz, had a great-grandson named Jesse, a great-great-grandson named David, and a descendant named Jesus. Rahab's name appears on the family tree of the Son of God. Her CV didn't mention her profession, yet in 5 of the 8 appearances in Scripture, she's called a harlot. 5! It's even attached to her name in the book of Hebrews, Hall of Faith, chapter 11. The list includes Abraham, Isaac, Jacob, Joseph, Moses, and then all of a sudden, the harlot Rahab. No asterisks, no footnote, no apology. Rahab's history is part of her testimony. By faith, the harlot Rahab did not perish. From Hebrews 11, verse 31. Think about this. Rahab's profession of faith mattered more than her profession as a harlot. Maybe your past is checkered. Maybe your peers don't share your faith. Maybe your pedigree is one of violence and your ancestry one of rebellion. If so, then Rahab is your model. We don't drop scarlet cords from our windows, but we trust in the crimson thread of Jesus' blood. We don't prepare for the coming of a Hebrew army, but we live with an eye towards the second coming of our Joshua, Jesus. And the God who redeemed and redirected Rahab will do the same for you if you surrender your life to him.
1: 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You can also read it online at rima.co.nz. You're with Andrew and Becky. It's The Bright Side on Rima.

0: saying it's real on the bright side with I am. You're with Andrew and Becky, and it is 23 minutes after 6.
1: Solomon's Dilemma.
2: Okay, yes, it is that time. We play Solomon's Dilemma, gone into the vaults. We think these are questions that people might have taken Solomon back in the day.
0: Oh, pretty sure of it.
2: Come on. As I say, it's a lot of fun, not theologically sound. And Louis is our carryover champ from yesterday.
0: That's right. We've handed over the keys to the vault for Louis. Let him get inside and just kind of pick his favourite off the shelves, you know, going through the archives.
2: Which ones he does. Well, he has chosen this one. Okay, so can you figure this out this morning? If you can, be on the phone 0508 474 362. The more you give me, the smaller I get. What am I?
0: The more you give me, the smaller I get.
2: The more you give me, the smaller I get.
0: I mean, it makes me think about people being lonely and hugs and things like that. Like,
2: yeah,
0: you know,
2: I like that one. We can run that one past Louis.
0: Doesn't feel right, though.
2: Okay.
0: Does it just... All right. Well, this is where you come in, of course, because you've been sitting there this whole time going, guys, it's obviously blah.
2: Okay. So if you think you know this morning, 0508 474 362. The more you give me, the smaller I get.
0: That is Solomon's Dilemma this morning. Give us a call now. Here's Matthew West on the bright side. This is You Changed My Name. You're with Andrew and Becky, 25 after 6.

0: Matthew West, You Changed My Name. It is 28 minutes after 6 on your Wednesday.
1: Solomon's Dilemma.
2: Okay, riddle me this morning. This is Louis's riddle this morning. The more you give me, the smaller I get. What am I?
0: What indeed? 0508 474 362.
2: Louis's on the line. Good morning, Louis.
3: Good morning.
2: Okay, well, I was about to say, I think you've stumped the country, but just hold on 1 second. Good morning, Rima. Becky speaking.
4: Hello, good morning.
2: Ah,
0: who are we speaking to? Hello?
4: So, you want the answer?
0: Yes, yep.
2: What's your name?
4: Okay, Liz.
2: Oh, Liz. All right, hey, Liz.
0: I should have known just by your voice. I thought, she sounds familiar to me.
4: Okay, I love it's only a guess. I was singing the opposite way around of making a hole. So the more dirt you put in the hole, back in a hole, then the smaller it gets.
2: Oh. Okay, that's a bit of like quick thinking for a Wednesday morning. Louis, is she right?
3: She is right.
2: Nice work, Liz.
4: You make a hole.
2: Look at you. I like that.
0: Well done. So have you filled in a few holes in your day then, Louis? Is that where the idea came from?
3: Yeah, kind of.
2: Well, I honestly thought you'd stump the country till last minute Liz zooms on in and sweeps it away.
3: Yeah, no, Liz got it right. I did exactly that when I did the riddle.
2: This is so good. I love it when a community comes together to work things out. Nice work, team.
0: Brilliant, Liz. Now, do you have a riddle maybe you might want to think of for tomorrow for us?
4: Hold on.
2: We don't want to give people any extra time. Hold on the line. I'll get your riddle and we'll play it tomorrow.
0: All right. Well, Louis's riddle has been solved. The baton has been passed.
2: Mm-hmm.
0: So I guess we'll hear from Liz tomorrow.
2: Oh, I love this.
0: That is Solomon's Dilemma. Up very shortly, your verse of the day. That's next. Oh, you're on the Bright Side with Andrew and Becky.
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8: In this update, the coalition would be gone if numbers from the latest One News variant poll come to pass. National Party support slipped 1 point to 29%, while Labor's fallen 5% to sit on 32. Labor Greens and Te Pāti Māori coalition would have a 4-seat majority. The government's being asked to set stricter guidelines on when retirement homes have to pay residents back when they leave. The coalition is making law changes so the full amount would have to be paid back in 12 months. Labor wants to see it reduced to 3 months. Universities and polytechs could be allowed to raise student fees by 6% for a third year in a row. The government's open consultation on tertiary fee settings with a 6% cap proposed on fee increases for domestic students. 40 people have drowned while swimming in unsupervised areas in France as people try to escape the heat wave sweeping across much of Europe. Britain, Italy and Spain are also sweltering in extreme heat. That's news.
1: A better way to start your day. The Bright Side with Andrew and Becky on Rima.

0: Patient. Rest your weary heart.
1: It is The Bright Side on Rima. You're with Andrew and Becky.
2: And we're taking a look in the Bible this morning with our Bible Society verse of the day. It's from the book of Isaiah, chapter 4, verse 7. You will open the eyes of the blind. You will free the captives from prison, releasing those who sit in dark dungeons.
1: Ooh, sounds like a big Wednesday, doesn't it? How
2: big
1: was work,
2: stuff.
1: Love? Yeah. Well, you wouldn't believe it.
2: Yeah, I know. But I feel like maybe we're being a bit metaphorical here. Well, I mean, there could be people sitting in prisons too, but do we sort of sometimes put ourselves in a prison?
1: That's a great thought.
2: Deep and meaningful for a Wednesday.
1: That's pretty profound. That's pretty profound, yeah. So like a prison of the mind, as
2: yes.
1: it were. So what does that sound like? I can't do it.
2: Yes.
1: I'm not good enough.
2: Yes.
1: Nobody likes me.
2: Yeah.
1: I've had all those thoughts.
2: Yes, you know, and you know, our identity is in Christ, so he releases us from that.
1: Wow.
2: So there
1: what
2: we
1: a cool
2: go.
1: Thought.
2: There
1: all
2: we
1: right.
2: go. That's your thought for a Wednesday. You can check out the Bible verse and see what it says to you in the book of Isaiah, chapter 42, verse 7.
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0: It is The Bright Side on Rima with Carly Ann Taylor. Why should I worry? 17 minutes away from six.
1: Ah, see, that is setting the scene. Sitting in the garden, taking in all of nature. It's not pot plants, so I think we're going to be okay. Because if you've listened to the show and you've slowly get to know myself and Andrew, you will know that both of us can't keep pot plants alive.
0: We're at a war against nature.
1: Yes. But outside in the garden.
0: Yeah.
1: I'm hoping that's another story. Because here's a story that had a smile on my face this morning. A UK startup is making electricity from the soil in the garden. So maybe your garden will power your home someday.
0: So instead of plugging something into the wall, or just go out, stick the plug into the ground. And we're away.
1: Yeah. It's saying that it's using bacteria such as these big words, to generate a trickle of power. So it's just a little, it's just starting small.
0: Right. But there's a lot of ground.
1: There is a lot of ground. You know, so I'm hoping that this could be a thing. It doesn't mean you're getting out of mowing the lawns this weekend, Elmo Johnstone. My husband is listening with my children this morning. And I sort of think, I could get behind this. Because I think I could keep something alive in the garden long enough to make power. Because it's the soil. It's not the flowers. Okay, so
0: just imagining now you can get like pots from the garden centre that have got power outlets on the side of them. So, like you plug in your phone to the...
1: Yeah, buy your new phone and get a pot plant at the same time. Plug it in, Do you remember that ad?
0: Oh, yeah.
1: Yeah, there we go.
0: What was that for? Oh, there was a Glade plugins ad with a smell in it.
1: Yeah,
0: right.
1: See Glade's plugins. See the things that we remember from our childhood. But apparently soil. It's just a UK startup saying, hey, we're getting some power from the soil.
0: All right.
1: There we go. So
0: Captain Planet, eat your heart out.
1: Yeah, I know. How good is that? Flying cars next week.
0: It is The Bright Side. You're with Andrew and Becky, and very soon we're going to be praying for you.
1: Yes, if you have a prayer request, we would love to hear from you. 8168 keyword Rima.
0: Let us know how we can support you in prayer. That's on the way after this.
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8: Kia ora tātou, welcome to A Minute in History with The Hope Project. We're at the end of a series about the origins of our values as a nation on healthcare. And the question has to be why things keep pointing back to Christianity. The answer is because of the way Christianity affirms the value of human life and therefore also of human rights. To understand the comparisons, imagine if we really were all just accidents of chance. Of what value would a human life really be? Or imagine we were all here as the result of an unguided and personal force, and of no more actual value therefore than a bug or piece of grass. You see, what are human rights if we can't even establish why a human life is valuable? And the answer is, they'd be nothing. And that's why Christianity has brought hope to the world. Because it explains why people do matter, and why we therefore have a moral obligation to care. Our heritage as a nation is in Christianity. Don't be ashamed of the story, know it and tell it. See hopeproject.co.nz for more.
2: 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On Rima.

0: Mercy Me on Rima. Make it well. We are 8 minutes away from seven.
1: I love this time of day.
0: It's a special time of day because it's the time we like to pray for you.
1: Yes, we love receiving your prayer requests. You can send them in via the website, rima.co.nz. 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
0: Now, we've had one that's come through from Ron Lee. Said, please pray for my nephew Luke that Jehovah Jireh would provide a lump sum from ACC so he can buy a caravan to live in the North Shore Caravan Park. Now, this is a big deal because apparently otherwise he's homeless and wandering around the country.
1: Okay.
0: We'd love to see that for him.
1: Okay, I'd love to pray for that. Father God, we just pray for Luke and we pray for his situation. And Lord, we just pray for a miracle to happen in this situation, that he'll be able to move to the North Shore Caravan Park, closer to his family and his mum. And Lord, we just pray for his mental health.
0: Yeah.
1: Apparently that's a bit bad at the moment. So Lord, I just pray that you would be really real to him. We thank you for his auntie that has texted in and just pray that you will give the family the support that they need as well to help and support him. Give them the right words to say at the right time. And Father God, we're just praying for a miracle in this situation. Amen.
0: Amen.
1: Now we've got another one here and it's happening today and it says, please can you pray for my wife Bernice? She's undergoing surgery to remove a 6.5 centimetre cyst near her ovaries at hospital this afternoon. So we're trusting for the Lord to make this happen and have a successful surgery.
0: Oh, amen to that. Lords, we pray for Bernice today and we pray for this surgery to be a complete success. We pray that your head would be guiding the surgeons, that everyone would make the best decisions on Bernice's behalf as well. And of course, her recovery would be in your hands as well. That would be a miraculous story that would have all this medical evidence of how you have intervened in her life and made her completely well. So Lord, we pray for her in Jesus' name. We pray a blessing on her and we thank you for your faithfulness. Amen.
1: Amen.
0: It is The Bright Side on Rima. You're with Andrew and Becky.
1: Now, something started yesterday, okay? And we need you to weigh in.
0: We have a choice for you. This could shape the very future of The Bright Side.
1: It could.
0: Very important.
1: It really could. And, you know, in true Becky and Andrew form, we're disagreeing on it. So, yay. So we do need you to weigh in very, very shortly. All the big topics on the way next.
0: This is Toby Mac now, Oh My Soul. 5 minutes away from seven on The Bright Side.

0: Lindy. Toby Mac on Rima. Oh, my soul. 2 minutes away from seven.
1: Yeah. I love this. So we've got a big decision to make.
0: Huge decision.
1: One of those huge decisions is things, you know, this is going to be a bit life-changing for the bright side.
0: In fact.
1: Oh, yes. Family meeting.
0: Family meeting on this one.
1: Family meeting time. So we have been, you know, sitting down, putting our heads together. We want to put together something for our lovely Brightsiders, something that's unique.
0: Yeah.
1: One of a kind.
0: Kind of a little bit quirky.
1: Yeah.
0: A little bit fun.
1: You can only get if you sort of take part in the Brightside.
0: And we've been kicking around this idea of the teaspoon.
1: You know, like, remember back in the day, anyone used to collect teaspoons? You'd have one from Dunedin, one from Rotorua, you know. Or
0: that's right.
1: You went overseas, you'd pick up a teaspoon.
0: And people have these big ornamental shells of teaspoons.
1: So we thought, how cool would it be to do a Brightside teaspoon?
0: So we're all set on ornamental teaspoons. Yep, okay, we're set. That's all good. And then yesterday, a curveball.
2: I am a sucker for a good tea towel.
0: Oh, yes.
1: See, I am wishing I had done the tea towel now after talking to you. So, you know, I am a marketer's dream and I am very easily influenced. And now I am all like, no, we should do a Brightside tea towel.
0: Yeah, we had a phone call yesterday where we're just talking about these items and, yes, the tea towel came up. And so now the question before you. And we're going to ask this throughout the course of the morning.
1: Yep, so everyone gets a vote.
0: Teaspoon or tea towel?
1: You know, what's cooler, more retro? Would you use more? Would you put on display a Brightside teaspoon? No, you don't want that. Or an amazing, we'll make sure it dries well because that is a good point, amazing Brightside tea towel.
0: See, in the age of dishwashers though, Becky, I'm wondering, does it just become a bit ornamental and then you don't really use it. Whereas the teaspoon, I would use a teaspoon way more times.
1: Yeah, but this is a pretty one that you just put on display. You're not going to actually use it, are you?
0: I mean, would you not?
1: What? Okay, see, obviously we didn't think these things through.
0: This is boy brain versus girl brain going on. Yeah, why do I have it if I can't use it?
1: Yeah, well, it looks pretty.
0: Okay, well, obviously.
1: So you need to weigh in this morning, 8168, keyword Rima. Are you going to be on Team Teaspoon?
0: Yep.
1: Or are you going to be on Team Tea Towel?
0: 8168, first word Rima, teaspoon or tea towel. We'll take your votes throughout the course of the morning. And then it shall be decided.
1: Yes, it shall. One of a kind, limited edition, Brightside tea towels.
0: Or teaspoons.
1: Okay, all right. Anyway.
0: Up after 7 o'clock, we're also going to recruit some wisdom from the ages.
1: Yes, we are.
0: You know when you got your first job? Suddenly you got some money to spend.
1: And I need help on telling my person who has their first job on just slowing down on spending the money. So I'm going to put that to you up after the news.
0: It is The Bright Side on Rima. You're with Andrew and Becky.
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4: In this update, the Opportunity Party is seeing steady growth and would be a hair's breadth from Parliament on the latest One News variant poll numbers. It scored 4.6% support, up 1.3% from the last poll. The centrist party says it would be willing to work with either the right or left bloc. Leader Kule Wong told One News the two major parties are growing less popular with the public.
5: Kiwis are incredibly frustrated at the lack of progress on our big issues and they're wanting to see a party like Opportunity bring particularly our big parties together.
4: Thieves are risking their lives stealing train signalling components in the lower North Island. Stolen train signalling equipment, cables and overhead lines are causing major disruption to Wellington's rail network. As much as 5 kilometres of live cable has gone missing from the Wairarapa line in the past 6 months, presumably taken for its copper. Rail and Maritime Transport Union

0: Union General Secretary Todd Vulster says Kiwi Rail won't hesitate putting more cameras on the network.
1: They will have a go at freight wagons from time to time, and we have had quite a lot of stuff stolen in the Palmerston North Manawatu area, similar around cables and copper.
0: A call for retirement villages to speed up their payment processes. The government's looking to change the law so retirement villages have to pay back departed residents in 12 months. Labor wants to see it reduced to 3 months. Retirement Village Residents Association National President Brian Pete says a Consumer NZ petition for the three-month policy has received more than 40,000 signatures. New think tank research suggests ACC could be improving its books at the expense of rehabilitation. The Accident Compensation Corporation's claims pool stopped growing in April after once increasing 15% annually. A New Zealand initiative report says ACC automatically records a person as returned to work 5 weeks after payments stop. Executive Director Oliver Hartwich says when ACC actually investigated, 80% of patients hadn't actually returned to their previous jobs. Abuse and threats have surged against Auckland councillors after a historic 7.9% rates increase. At least two death threats have been referred to police. One didn't meet the threshold for prosecution, but police did speak to an Auckland man. Council reporter Jacob Jones has more.
2: Mayor Wayne Brown blames social media users and groups like the Ratepayers Alliance for social media posts calling out individual councillors for voting for the rates hike. Alliance spokesperson Jordan Williams says the mayor's projecting, pointing to accusations of bullying at council made by Councillor Beau Burns against other members.
0: 40 people have drowned trying to get relief from the heat wave in France in the past week. Temperatures have hit record levels in several major cities. In Spain, temperatures are set to exceed 40 degrees Celsius in some areas. In sport, an honest reflection on the state of netball from Mystic shooter Maya Wilson. The future of the ANZ Premiership is uncertain beyond this Saturday's final between the Mystics and Steel. Players this year already took a 20% pay cut, while Silver Ferns have been allowed to cross the Tasman for club netball. Wilson says while the league's quality has remained, the financial repercussions have hurt the most.
3: For the first time, I have had to work in my career, and it has been a busy juggle. Sometimes I'm leaving home at 4 a.m. to go and do breakfast radio to then come straight to training and be here for 6 hours, so it can be a juggle.
0: A career best innings of 62 from Izzy Sharp has led the White Ferns to a 6-wicket win over Scotland in Bristol to stay alive at cricket's 2020 World Cup. That's news and sport. I'm Jodie Gill.
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5: Rima Weather.
6: Short forecast on a Wednesday morning. Northland to Taranaki, rain spreading south this morning, possibly heavy. Thunderstorms and downpours possible about Northland and Auckland, all easing later today. Coromandel Bay of Plenty and the Central High Country. Periods of rain with some heavy falls. Downpours and thunderstorms possible about the coast from afternoon. Gisborne to Wairarapa, also Whanganui to Wellington. Mostly cloudy with isolated showers. Scattered rain developing from afternoon. For Nelson, Buller and Marlborough, isolated showers turning to rain during the day and possible heavy falls. Periods of rain for Grey and Westland, possibly heavy, but isolated showers for southern Westland, clearing later too. Now for Canterbury and Otago, partly cloudy with possible showers north of Raikia. Also rain spreading northwards this afternoon and clearing the south this evening. Lastly, for Fiordland and Southland, period of rain this morning, followed by showers.
7: 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I know them and they follow me. I give them eternal life and they shall never perish. No one will snatch them out of my hand. My Father who has given them to me is greater than all. No one can snatch them out of my Father's hand. 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
6: It's 7 minutes after seven on a Wednesday morning where it's looking a bit grey and gross, but you're here with us, so pull up a chair.
8: But I know it's looking a bit grey and gross, but we're going to keep you warm this morning. But I must admit, I am Googling to see if it's going to be all over by tomorrow night.
6: Yeah, well, you know, you are going to be sleeping outdoors.
8: Yes, I'm going to be sleeping under the stars for the best of reasons. Yes, I'm doing it to raise awareness, the LifeWise big sleep out, raise awareness for homelessness and to raise money for them too. So, but yes, I must admit, I am looking like... Mental note, if you were my sleeping bag...
6: Oh, where would you be? Yeah.
8: I have seen it in the new house because my daughter took it on youth camp.
6: Oh, of course.
8: Yeah, because we moved to... So, but Michaela took it on youth camp in the summer holidays.
6: Oh,
8: so.
6: Well, then you're stuffed. Wait a second. I thought when you said it came to the new house, then it could be stored away in a cupboard. But
8: no,
6: if
8: but
6: your
8: I know it came
6: teenage
8: home from
6: daughter
8: youth.
6: Used it, it could literally be on the moon.
8: So, oh, I'm glad you know Michaela so well. But yeah, if you think you know where my sleeping bag is, that would be super helpful.
6: Well, otherwise, won't you make friends? Room for two?
8: Here we go with our CEO. We've been friends for a very long time, but no. Jade and Steph are coming from Shine TV, so maybe I'll snuggle up with them.
6: That's Kumbaya, fun. Everybody.
8: Yeah, there we go.
6: It is The Bright Side. You're with Andrew and Becky, and pleased to say... My hearing is believing survived a day, so it is returning.
8: But you're looking
6: later
8: a bit nervous.
6: Hour.
8: Bit nervous.
6: I just, you know, honestly, I'm not really mad. I'm actually more shocked.
8: Okay.
6: Because I've put out some stuff that I've thought this is really hard, and you guys have.
8: He's worked hard on this.
6: You guys have just, genuinely been.
8: I know.
6: Nailing it. Sorry. Anyway.
8: Anyway, we've got coffee in a mug. The person who gets it.
6: All love right? it.
8: There we go.
6: Right.
8: And we are still taking your votes on whether you think we should have a bright side tea towel or a bright side teaspoon. We'll talk about that later as well.
6: Up next, time to recruit some wisdom. Because Michaela Joy.
8: Oh, I love her.
6: She's got herself her first job, right?
8: Yeah.
6: So naturally.
8: First part-time job.
6: Naturally, she's flush with cash now. She's just.
8: Yeah, and it burns a hole in her pocket. So what can we do about that?
6: All right, that's after this from Phil Wickham. It's Homesick for Heaven on Rima. 9 minutes after 7, you're on The Bright Side with Andrew and Becky.

0: Phil Wickham on Rima, that's Homesick for Heaven, 13 minutes after 7. Do you remember how your life changed when you got your first job?
1: First little part-time job, maybe you're a student or a kid at school, something like that.
0: Yeah, you went from maybe earning a couple of bucks in pocket money to suddenly feeling like you had all the cash in the world.

0: Yes, so I have a 15-year-old daughter, Michaela, MJ, well, Michaela Joy, MJ to her friends, and that's all of you guys. And she has just signed on the dotted line to start working part-time at the ice rink. We live at the ice rink, so it just seems right.
1: Perfect job for
0: her. A perfect job for her. She's going to help out with coaching in the holidays and things like that. But of course, she was the first. We like to call her a little crash test dummy. She laughs when we say that. Because, you know, you're first, you're sort of like, oh, and we were like always, oh, we've got to be good with money, da da da da. No, we never really told her. Yet we, I don't know what we've done with James, but something's gone right and he's our saver.
1: Right. Okay.
0: I also don't know if it's their personalities, you know.
1: I think a little bit of both is probably playing
0: Maybe it's a bit like that. So, you know, Michaela's, she's getting her first job. It happens in the school holidays, you know, like, okay, Michaela. You know, because she'll be like, I'm going to save for such and such. Great. That's a great idea. And then we'll take her to the mall. Oh, well, I'll just buy this. I thought you were saving for this. Oh, later.
1: Later indeed.
0: You know, it can burn later. it can burn a hole in her pocket, the money.
1: Right.
0: So, and I get it. Any tips or wisdom or anything that you might be able to help us with. In fact, I was thinking about some of the things my mum told me.
1: Oh, yeah? Like what?
0: When I got my first job. Well, at first she said, look, this is your first paycheck. Go out and buy something nice.
1: Yeah.
0: She said, but then the next one, we're going to sit down and have a serious chat about what we're going to do with it. So I'm wondering if I do that.
1: I mean, it sounds like a good place to start.
0: Mm, do you know what I mean? It gives her a chance to feel like, woohoo, I've got this.
1: Oh, for
0: Let's
1: sure.
0: go and yeah. have a bit of fun.
1: But at the same time, you want to get those habits in place now.
0: Because
1: it's never going to be easier than when you're not earning much.
0: No, because this girl has big dreams.
1: Oh.
0: And I need to look down several couches to find how many coins I have to fund them.
1: Somebody described economics once as the business of trying to satisfy unlimited wants.
0: Yes.
1: With limited means.
0: Yes.
1: That's basically human beings.
0: Yeah. I'm hoping now that it's her money, she might realise how far it does and doesn't go.
1: Okay. So, look, what was some wisdom maybe your folks passed on to you? Or did you have a really good chat with your own kids that set them on the right course? Either way, we want to make sure that our MJ is set on the right path today. So,
0: yes, help me with my parenting. Help. So, yes, if you could help me, that would be great. 0508 474 362. Maybe some advice that you were given from your parents when it came to money, or something that you know is tried and tested, in your household.
1: It is The Bright Side on Remit. 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
6: I love that old quote, the future you see is the future you get. What are you seeing in your future? Sadness and misery, or joy and abundant life? Many Christians I know love God with all their heart, but for some reason they have a limited or even warped vision of the future God has for them. They're held back from God's best because they focus on their previous failures, disappointments and mistakes, rather than the awesome promises he has for all of us in the Bible. God wants us to be winners in this game called life, breaking through those walls that have held us back time and again. Remember, God wants you to get your hopes up, and he has great things in store for you. So stop focusing on your weaknesses, quit limiting God, and start lifting your head towards the sun. I'm Tom O'Neill, author of The 1% Principle.
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0: Josh Grove on Rima. A mighty thanks. We are 23 minutes after 7 on the Bright Side.
1: And I am asking for help this morning. I wanted to know some of the advice maybe your parents gave you or you've been giving out to children and grandchildren about, you know, first job, how do we get them saving?
0: Yeah. Yeah. I'm thinking back to what my parents did. And I will say one of the best lessons that stay with me even to this day was to never be paying anything off. Also, never paying more than one thing off at any time.
1: I get that. Yeah, I like that. Yeah.
0: So, like, you know, occasionally it'd have to be a couch or a fridge or whatever it is because life happens.
1: But not a couch, fridge, and dining table.
0: Right. And then also stuff like, you know, holidays and, I don't know, new watches and, iPhones and whatever.
1: Yes.
0: So only the one thing, that's definitely stuck with me.
1: I do like that one. Dino's got in touch this morning. He goes, we do a third, third, third with our three kids.
0: Okay.
1: So does that mean they each get that? No, he goes, a third goes into savings.
0: Good.
1: A third goes to spending.
0: Yep.
1: And a third just into the bank. So third saving, third bank, third spending. So
0: okay.
1: I like that. I'll have to incorporate that.
0: You know, if I was to take this up another level.
1: Okay.
0: I actually think it's about time that MJ met somebody.
1: Who?
0: I think she needs to meet Uncle Dave. Uncle Dave.
1: Uncle Dave.
0: This is Uncle Dave.
2: Normal in America is broke and stupid. You don't want to be normal. You want to be weird.
0: Dave Ramsey.
1: Oh, Dave Ramsey. Yes.
0: So those
1: she does
0: who know,
1: need, yes.
0: Yeah, Dave Ramsey's been a guy online giving financial advice for decades now. But when my wife and I first got together, we had a friend share a Dave Ramsey video with us.
1: Ah, okay.
0: And look, Dave is not hyper complex in his approach to things. He's got this thing he calls his 7 baby steps to you know, financial independence and so on. And it's just down to things like, you know, as you heard here, you know, not just spending money for the sake of it, but, you know, having like an emergency fund in place.
1: Yes.
0: And then just the steps that you can take.
1: To do that.
0: To do that. And then, you know, you build on these things over time, you know, where you start to invest things and having a bigger fund, of course, like up to 3 months of expenses saved.
1: Oh, wow.
0: Which, again, sounds insane to people starting from absolute scratch. But if you're starting from Michaela's age.
1: I think we need to instill it.
0: Uncle Dave.
1: Uncle Dave. In fact, I think, you know, Michaela's mum might need to meet Uncle Dave too. That's probably what Michaela's mum's husband has been thinking for a very long time.
0: It is the Bright Side on Rima. You're with Andrew and Becky. Now, we've also been polling you a very important question.
1: Yes, a very, very important question. The whole show can change on this question.
0: Teaspoons or tea towels?
1: If you were to win one, which one would you want? A teaspoon or a tea towel?
0: Well, no, we'll give people an update on where we're at because your votes are going to make all the difference on this one. First up, here's Hope Darst on Rima. If the Lord builds a house, 26 minutes after 7 on the Bright Side. We've got Andrew and Becky.

0: podcast on Rima. If the Lord builds a house, 29 minutes after 7 on the bright side.
1: Asking all the big questions this morning. We had a little bit of a curveball thrown at us yesterday. And we've been on the track to thinking about, you know, getting something unique and retro that's very just for the bright siders.
0: So we were heart set on a teaspoon because who doesn't have great memories going around to Nana's house? Or maybe you even are that Nana.
1: Mm-hmm.
0: And you've got all the teaspoons of the different places you've been, and people knew when they went overseas that they'd bring you back a teaspoon. And before you know it, just your wall rattled when a truck drove past.
1: And we thought that was retro. That was one of a kind. We should do Brightside teaspoons. And then we talked to Sarah from the West Coast.
0: That's right. And Sarah had another thought entirely.
2: I am a sucker for a good tea towel.
0: Oh, yes.
1: See, I am wishing I had done the tea towel now after talking to you. And me, who is easily swayed, now thinks we should do bright side tea towels.
0: Whereas I think, as great as that is, the teaspoon, though, I just feel like I get better use out of it. There's something more permanent about it, like it's more durable.
1: See, the whole use thing, I just don't think it'll be useful. I think it'll be decorative. Whereas the tea towel looks good in your kitchen and you can dry up mess with it. And basically, that is us.
0: Thank you for the accompanying gesture. Everyone at home, just so you know, this is how a tea towel works.
1: Sorry.
0: Okay, fair.
1: Sorry, but we want you to vote this morning. Are you team teaspoon or team tea towel? We're going to go to Tanya. Your name doesn't have to start with tea to have a vote either. Good morning, Tanya.
3: Good morning.
1: Okay, so what would you think? Do we do a teaspoon or do we do a tea towel?
3: I'd go with a teaspoon.
1: Okay.
0: Yay.
1: Now, the big question here, Tanya, I'm putting you on the spot. Would you use the teaspoon or would you display it?
3: Possibly more you.
0: That's exactly right.
1: Okay, all right, I'll give you
0: exactly
1: that one.
0: Exactly right.
1: All right,
0: so,
1: all right.
0: But why a teaspoon for you, though, over the tea towel?
3: Well, a tea towel would just end up sitting in the tea towel drawer and it would just,
1: yeah. Tea towel drawer. I love it.
0: Yeah.
1: We all have a tea towel drawer.
0: Oh, absolutely.
1: Where's the tea towel drawer in your house?
3: Underneath the horrible drawer with everything else in it.
0: Oh, yes.
3: All the spoons and cutlery.
0: Come on.
1: Oh, it's always
3: in the spoons and...
1: Yeah.
0: But of course, if you had a Rima teaspoon, it wouldn't end up in that drawer, would it?
3: No, the Rima teaspoon would be in the top drawer.
0: You see?
1: All right, well. All right, well, we'll put you down for a teaspoon vote. Thanks so much, Tanya.
3: Thank you.
1: Okay, all right. So, Tim.
0: Okay, one more for teaspoon.
1: And one more for teaspoon. All right, Tim's on the line again. You don't have to start with a T to vote. Morning, Tim.
4: Morning, Beck.
1: Okay, so teaspoon or tea towel?
4: It's got to be a tea towel, because how can you whip anybody with a teaspoon?
0: Oh, Tim, that's actually almost enough to change my mind. You're
1: okay,
0: on to something.
1: We do not want these to be made into weapons, okay?
0: Yeah, you do. What's the point of it otherwise, right, Tim?
4: Yeah, exactly, Andrew. Yeah. You're a man after me, I know.
0: Do you ever dip the end in water?
1: No,
0: do you ever do the old, you know, you dip the end of it in water and then you get that real kind of, woo, cut the skin kind of movement?
4: If you dry enough dishes, you don't need to dip it in water, Andrew.
0: That's a good point.
1: See, Andrew just stands in the kitchen. He doesn't actually do anything with it. Oh, I love that, Tim. But I would like, I wouldn't like it to be a weapon. So, all right, we'll put you down for tea towel, teaspoon. Thanks.
4: All good, thanks.
1: Okay.
0: Good on you, mate.
1: Have a good one. Look, okay.
0: That's a great thought. Oh, yeah, feel that.
1: Okay, now I'm going the other way. But it is the big question this morning. We're going to take your votes all morning and tally them up by 10 o'clock. So are you going to be Team Teaspoon? You could win a limited edition Brightside teaspoon.
0: Yep.
1: Or it's not a weapon, but it is useful.
0: Gosh, that sounds like such a mum statement, doesn't it?
1: Would you like a Brightside limited edition tea towel? Andrew.
0: It is the right side.
1: You can text us this morning, 8168, keyword Rima, Team Teaspoon or Team Tea Towel.
0: Yeah, right, we're moving on then. Oh. We're moving on as we tell you your votes throughout the course of the morning. Oh, do we have somebody else?
1: Yep.
0: Already? Okay, tell
1: Good
0: you what, we'll
1: morning,
0: just take them.
1: Rima, Becky speaking. Who's this?
5: This is Frederica speaking.
0: Hey, Frederica.
1: Hey, Frederica.
0: All right. Teaspoon, tea towel, let's go.
5: Tea towel, Ella.
1: Yeah.
5: Definitely.
1: Definitely.
5: Yes.
1: Yeah, would you use it?
5: And I would use it. I use tea towels, hand towels in the kitchen, and they've got like the tea towel is always on the left, the hand towel is always on the right, and people know when they come in my kitchen, you need to use a tea towel for the dishes and stuff, and you dry your hands on the hand. Do not mix them up.
0: Oh, yeah, of course. That's a good. Okay.
1: Okay.
0: So curveball then is a reamer. This is really going down.
1: Oh, no, don't.
0: Down a rabbit hole. Would a hand towel or a tea towel be better?
1: No, we don't do this.
5: No, we're staying on the tea towel. Okay. We won't mix it up. We won't give us a heart attack now.
1: Yeah, I know. Keep us focused. Keep us. All right, well, we've got you down for a tea towel.
0: Tea towel. You sound like a woman with a very disciplined kitchen, Frederica.
5: Thank you. All right.
1: Well, there we go. That is the big question this morning. Which side will you vote for? 0508 474 362 to talk to us, or text teaspoon or tea towel to 8168, keyword reamer.
0: Up next, though, travel back in time. Captured a wee sound from the Bible for you. Can you figure out what it is? Hearing is believing. Up after this. You're on The Bright Side with Andrew and Becky.
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11: In this update, the Opportunity Party is seeing steady growth and would be a hair's breadth from Parliament on the latest One News Variant poll numbers. It scored 4.6% support, up 1.3% from the last poll. Thieves are risking their lives stealing train signalling components in the Lower North Island. Stolen train signalling equipment, cables and overhead lines are causing major disruptions to Wellington's rail network. Abuse and threats have surged against Auckland councillors after a historic 7.9% rates increase. At least two death threats have been referred to police. One didn't meet the threshold for prosecution, but police did speak to an Auckland man. 40 people have drowned trying to get relief from the heatwave in France in the past week. In Spain, temperatures are set to exceed 40 degrees Celsius in some areas. That's news.
6: Lifting your morning mood. 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

0: It is The Bright Side on Rima. You're with Andrew and Becky. It is 18 minutes away from 8 o'clock, but I've got all the time in the world.
1: Hearing is believing.
0: Because, of course, what I'd like to do is travel back in time, record wee moments from the Bible, and then give you a chance to figure out what's going on. So.
2: I'm laughing here.
0: Well, look, it's just been, it's quite the journey over the last little while, hasn't it?
2: Yes,
0: it has. You guys have got really good at this. Like,
2: yes, we have.
0: Not even mad. Well.
2: You're slightly mad. Go on.
0: Yeah, okay, admit I'm a tiny bit
2: mad that two in a row went on the first day.
0: So fast. So, you know, we've just kind of been ranking up the difficulty, I think, over the last little while. Wouldn't you say?
2: Yeah. Yeah. Okay. But I just think our ears are more in tune. We are more in tune with the Bible stories.
0: Yeah, you could be right on that front.
2: All right.
0: So what we're going to do then is play another wee sound for you from the Bible. And then it's up to you to figure out what's going on.
2: Okay.
0: Ladies and gentlemen, what is happening in the Bible here? Now, yesterday I gave no clues.
2: But
0: we did get guesses.
2: We did get guesses. So, Michelle said, is it horse hooves and the chariots while the Egyptians were chasing the Israelites?
0: Which I thought actually...
2: I thought that was a great guess.
0: That could be... Yeah.
2: But he didn't come back.
0: But no.
2: You know, bruised enough.
0: No.
2: Because he didn't get hit by a horse. Okay, so it wasn't that. Then the wonderful Zoe said, is it the walls of Jericho falling down?
0: I mean, that could easily be.
2: Yeah, I see what you did there. I thought it was that, Zoe, when you said that.
0: No. No,
2: okay.
0: Not walls of Jericho either.
2: Okay.
0: So over to you then this morning.
2: Mm-hmm.
0: 0508-474-362.
2: What is that sound you are hearing and believing? Where do you think this is in the Bible?
0: 0508-474-362. You know what? We'll see how things go today. People haven't needed clues, Becky.
2: No, they haven't. All right. Okay.
0: They haven't needed them.
2: Not a problem. All right. Play it one more time.
0: All right. So a key moment from the Bible that I recorded by travelling back in time. Don't ask how. 0508-474-362. What's going on here?
2: Okay, if you think you know, 0508-474-362.
0: Here's We Are Messengers Now on The Bright Side. Faith, hope and love. It's Rima, 16 minutes away from 8. Still trying.

0: We are Messengers on Rima. Faith, hope and love. We are 12 minutes away from 8 o'clock.
1: Hearing is believing.
0: So I've travelled back in time to capture a wee sound from the Bible, and it's up to you to figure out what it is this morning.
2: Yep, you just need to let us know what you think it is on 0508 474 362.
0: Here it is once more. No clues given yet.
2: Okay.
0: Will the people need them? Let's find out.
2: Okay, well, we'll go to Nessie first this morning. Good morning, Nessie.
3: Good morning.
2: What do you think the answer is?
3: The destruction of the walls of Jericho.
0: Ah, the walls of Jericho.
2: I like what you did there.
0: Well, the thing is, I could see how that could be walls of Jericho, but
2: not today, Nessie.
3: Oh, no.
0: No, indeed.
2: Thanks for playing. Thanks so much.
0: All right.
2: Okay, let's go to Palmy and say good morning to Hayden. Morning, Hayden.
4: Good morning.
0: All right, Hayden, what do you reckon this morning, mate?
5: I'm a girl.
4: And the angel rolling the stone away from the tomb.
2: I like what you did there.
0: Tell me about that moment. What actually happened in the Bible when that happened?
4: They put a stone by the tomb, so Jesus.
2: Yep.
0: Yeah.
5: When he got raised.
0: Oh, of course.
2: I love that.
0: Yep, the angel comes along and then you reckon this happens?
2: Okay.
0: That's pretty good.
2: Oh, Hayden, I'm sorry.
0: Sorry, Hayden.
5: Haven.
2: Haven.
0: I'm sorry.
2: Haven.
0: That's the downside of bad phone lines.
2: Yeah. So sorry about that one.
0: All right. Then one more person on the line this morning.
2: Yep. Let's go to Dennis. What do you think it is?
6: I feel like it's when Samson collapsed the roof when he was captured.
0: Oh,
6: like a building falling into itself.
0: Oh, yeah. Okay. So tell me about this moment, right? So we've got Samson, what? And he's hanging out with some friends of his?
6: No, he was captured. I believe his eyes were taken out. Mm-hmm. And it was just, they made a mockery of him while they were having a party.
0: Yep.
6: And he asked God for some strength before one final act. And then he pulled the pillars down and the whole roof collapsed and everyone inside the building, I guess, died.
0: Ah, so he's up against the pillars and then pushes them aside and then this happens?
6: Sounds about right.
0: Well, look, I was wondering if I was going to have to give people clues for this, but you got it.
2: Congratulations. You got it.
0: Tell you what, I had to watch that one from a distance, though.
2: I didn't want
0: to be in the building when I recorded that sound. Well done, sir. Nailed it.
6: Awesome. Two in a row.
2: Yeah. I love it. There we go.
0: Well, it's been solved again.
2: Day two.
0: It's been solved at 2 days now is the longest I've got. We've had them previously run for like an entire week.
2: I know.
0: And now it's just like every single time.
2: So I just want to say you need to up your game, buddy.
0: All right.
2: Okay.
0: All right. Well,
2: maybe you need to take a little bit longer traveling back in time.
0: Go away for even longer, you reckon?
2: I don't know. Maybe we just need to, All right. New one tomorrow.
0: New one indeed tomorrow. It is The Bright Side on Rima. You're with Andrew and Becky, 9 minutes away from 8 o'clock.
1: This week on A Very Tall Man, the podcast, I chat with Richard Black. He's a councillor, not the city type councillors who yell at the mayor, but the kind who normally ask all the deep and meaningful questions in a quiet voice with no judgment. That kind of counsellor. He'll be lying down on the sofa because I'm asking the questions. He'll be expecting all the normal touchy-feely stuff, the kinds that he normally asks. But I'm going to chat about why so many of us get our jobs wrong. Then I'll ask him why I ended up in media instead of being a brain surgeon. Hang on, I know the answer to that. But we will chat about the important stuff around who we are, what we do, why we do it, and how we make sure to get it right. That's this week on A Very Tall Man podcast.
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9: Have you ever tried to chat to someone who is clearly not listening? Their eyes wander, they keep checking the door or glancing at their watch or their phone, and you're left talking to yourself with a body standing in front of you. It's awkward and uncomfortable and honestly, a bit discouraging. Some people think that prayer is like that, talking into thin air, hoping that their words bounce around and somehow reach God, but unsure if he's really paying attention. It feels like they're having a one-sided conversation with no one on the other end. But Scripture tells us a very different story. When we cry out to God, He hears. Think about that for a moment. The creator of the universe, the one who holds galaxies together, stops to listen when you speak. He isn't distracted or waiting for you to hurry up. He isn't listening with one ear while keeping an eye on someone else. He leans in. He pays attention. And the best part? He invites you to keep talking. There's no limit, no time slot. Just you and him in conversation. I'm Mickey from inbetween.org.nz. I hope this sparks your thinking. Let's see what God does with it.
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0: It is The Bright Side on Rima. You with Andrew and Becky. You're about a minute and a half away from 8 o'clock.
1: And I just am still blown away. Thank you to everyone who took part in our cut-through appeal a couple of weeks ago. And I'm talking about this right now because we just had a donation come through. So
0: amazing.
1: Thank you so much.
0: Amazing.
1: Thank you, thank you, thank you. Our cut-through appeal, this is a couple of times a year we just say, hey, we are a listener-funded radio station, and would you join the journey with us?
0: And so part of that is also hearing how Rima has become a part of your journeys too. This is just a little something that Nina had to say.
2: It's a whole different journey when you know you've got the support of this big body behind you of Rima.
1: Yeah.
2: And it's even like Rima's become a household name. You know, like, it's amazing.
1: Yeah.
0: And of course, it's a household name because for more than 40 years now, people like you have just taken a moment, like we had a week or so ago, to give towards the station. So from us to you, just a massive thank you once again for being a part of the whole thing.
1: Thank you so, so much. So far, we have raised $361,117.
0: Wow.
1: Still a bit short of our $500,000 target, which is, you know, it's not a want, it is a need, prayerfully put together by our executive and that. So, yeah, thank you. Thank you to everyone who has taken part. And if you were like, oh, actually, I meant to get round to that, which is me, then you can donate at rima.co.nz or after 9 o'clock, you could call 0508-003-003.
0: It is The Bright Side on Rima. We're just at news and weather time. And speaking of which, by the way, looking out your window might tip you off to one of the most popular things people have been searching for in the last 4 hours. What is trending around Aotearoa? We'll get to that next.
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4: In this update, parts of Europe are being warned the worst is yet to come as temperatures hit record levels in several major cities. 40 people have drowned while swimming in unsupervised areas in France as people try to escape the heat wave. In Spain, temperatures are set to peak above 40 degrees in some areas. BBC correspondent Chris Bachman says day-to-day life has come to a halt as red warnings are issued.
5: No sport, that's for simple. Make sure that you have some ventilation, drink lots of water, don't drink any alcohol, and basically just grit it out. That's the message.
4: A warning, AI is raising the cybersecurity threat to an unprecedented level. Five Eyes agencies have issued a warning for business and government leaders that artificial intelligence could overwhelm defences within months, not years. The spy agencies say AI lowers barriers for malicious actors, but can also vastly improve our defences. Cybersecurity advisory organisation CISO Lens country manager Nadia Youssef says for most of us, the common advice holds true.
6: Nothing will protect you as well as a long, strong, unique password across your different accounts, especially email. That really is the keys to the kingdom. If someone gets into your email, they can change a lot of passwords for everything and lock you out.
4: Universities and polytechnics could be allowed to raise student fees by 6% for a third year in a row. The government's open consultation on tertiary fee settings with a 6% cap proposed on fee increases for domestic students. Annual fee increase limits never exceeded 3% before 2024. Crucial rail components are being targeted across the Wellington region as thieves risk their lives stealing copper. The equipment being taken includes signals and overhead lines. Around 5 kilometres of live cable has gone missing from the Wairarapa line in the past 6 months. Kiwi Rail says replacements have cost hundreds of thousands of dollars. Rail and Transport Union General Secretary Todd Valstar says crews already have a packed programme getting the network up to scratch.
7: This is just additional work, additional cost, most seriously, additional risk. It's a big inconvenience for the staff, but also the travelling public.
4: Researchers are looking at the bright side of diabetes medications and finding surprising benefits. Metformin, used for treating type 2 diabetes, already reduces the risk of death, cardiovascular disease and dementia. But Otago researchers have discovered it also significantly reduces

0: prostate cancer. The Foreign Minister gave the US Secretary of State a custom All Blacks jersey during his recent visit to the States. Official information obtained by our newsroom shows Winston Peters gifted Marco Rubio a shirt with his surname on the back. Senior political reporter Azaria Howell has the story.
1: The shirt cost $200 New Zealand, 40 of which was to print Marco Rubio's name on it. It comes after Rubio, a big fan of the Miami Dolphins NFL team, gave Peters an American football in March last year. The football, stamped with the US government's seal, now lives in Winston Peters' office.
0: In sport, France rugby coach Fabien Gaultier has confirmed a 33-man touring group for next week's opening Nations Championship test against the All Blacks in Christchurch. The squad is without a number of frontline players, as expected, with their top 14 final between Toulouse and Montpellier being staged on Sunday. That includes star halfback Antoine Dupont, first five Romain Ntamack, and fullback Thomas Ramos. Those players are a chance to join the squad for their tests against Australia and Japan. Portugal's burst back to life at the FIFA World Cup, thrashing Uzbekistan 5-0 in Houston for a first-up group win. Veteran Cristiano Ronaldo became the first player in history to score at six different World Cups with his two first-half goals. England and Ghana are just kicking off. That's news and sport. I'm Jodie Gill.
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3: Rima weather.
4: Short forecast on a Wednesday morning. Northland to Taranaki, rain spreading south this morning, possibly heavy. Thunderstorms and downpours possible about Northland and Auckland, all easing later today. Coromandel Bay of Plenty and the Central High Country, periods of rain with some heavy falls, downpours and thunderstorms possible about the coast from afternoon. Gisborne to Wairarapa, also Whanganui to Wellington, mostly cloudy with isolated showers, scattered rain developing from afternoon. For Nelson, Buller and Marlborough, isolated showers turning to rain during the day and possible heavy falls. Periods of rain for Grey and Westland, possibly heavy, but isolated showers for southern Westland, clearing later too. Now for Canterbury and Otago, partly cloudy with possible showers north of Raikia. Also rain spreading northwards this afternoon and clearing the south this evening. Lastly, for Fiordland and Southland, period of rain this morning, followed by showers.
5: From the Bible. To the Jews who had believed him, Jesus said, "If you hold to my teachings, you are really my disciples. Then you will know the truth, and the truth will set you free." Words to live by on Rema.
4: And those are words you'll find in John chapter 8, 31 and 32.
3: Wake up hopeful. The Bright Side on Rema with Andrew and Becky.
4: Great to have your company. Pull up a chair. It's just for you anyway. Six after eight, you're with Andrew and Becky.
6: I've just been in the kitchen making cups of tea because that's my job at 8 o'clock. And as you know, or some of you might not know, tomorrow night a group of us from Rima Media are going to go and sleep outside to raise awareness for the homelessness problem and to raise money. And so someone who's coming with us is the wonderful Jade from Shine TV. I meet her in the kitchen. She's like, "Now, if it's raining, it'll be cancelled."
4: Because that's what homeless people do,
6: yeah,
4: right?
6: Like, I know, bless.
4: When it's raining, you're like, "Oh,
6: no,
4: I just won't
6: Jade,
4: be homeless.
6: We'll be going in all weathers." And so she's just sort of looked at me funny, and I think I might have, you know. But no, we will be fine. We will be absolutely fine. We'll be fine. So, yes, tomorrow night, sleeping on the streets. If you want to check it out, it's the Big Sleep Out. LifeWise, Big Sleep Out. So there we go.
4: For what it's worth, and from what I can tell thus far, a lot of the weather reports are saying it might clear a little bit more this afternoon.
6: Okay, cool.
4: But, I mean,
6: you just never know.
4: Yeah, who knows?
6: Yeah, that's why they wanted us to have a tarpaulin. Now I can see why.
4: So, coming up later on this hour, we got a wee conversation inspired by diggers yesterday.
6: Yes. Well, inspired by, you know, things that kids focus on at a certain age.
4: Yeah, so we want to talk about the things that your toddlers, just your little ones in general, were fixated on.
6: Mm-hmm.
4: Always amazing what kind of captures their attention.
6: So good.
4: And of course, we're going to find out what you guys have been searching for in the last few hours. Of course, no surprises that the weather's going to turn up. But why do you think you might need to be wary of old people on the road? Or do you?
6: Oh.
4: Dun, dun, dun.
6: Okay.
4: All will be revealed after this from Ryan Stevenson. This I Know. 8 minutes after 8 on The Bright Side. You're with Andrew and Becky.

0: This I know.
1: Ryan Stevenson on Rima. This I know. It's 11 after 8.
2: Trending. The news Aotearoa has been searching for.
1: But what have you been searching for in the last 4 hours? Let us bring you up to speed today. In fact, we're going to head overseas for the first one. Because the Titanic is trending now on
3: really?
1: The Associated Press.
3: Okay.
1: Isn't that wild?
3: Have they found something new or?
1: Well, it's actually stuff they've already found, which is the problem.
3: Right.
1: So there are plans to sell artifacts from the Titanic, but it faces government opposition. This story.
3: So it should, you reckon? I think, yeah, shouldn't we be keeping them for generations to come that we can all see and be, am I being grumpy old now?
1: Later? Well.
3: Well, sorry.
1: I mean, who could say? People are basically saying that the selling of the artifacts is a breach of the terms and conditions that the exploratory company had in the first place for going down there. So basically, you're not supposed to be selling them, guys. These are supposed to be...
3: Stick to the rules,
1: exactly.
3: People.
1: Exactly. So
3: I'm a rule keeper.
1: Oh, I can tell.
3: Okay.
1: Just when I look at Becky, when I think of rule keepers, Becky's name leaps.
3: Just never ring any of my teachers growing up.
1: So I can understand, though, why that story might be popular overseas.
3: I can. Yeah, that's true.
1: Back in New Zealand right now, though.
3: Singing in the rain.
4: We have got a busy couple of days ahead weather-wise. So here's how your Wednesday is shaking down. And we're basically battling two low pressure systems. The one up top brings the heaviest of the rainfall. So warnings and watches in place for the top of the country for most of Wednesday, stretching down and around to the Coromandel and the Bay of Plenty as well, and the top of the south. But as you can see, everyone is in for some of the wet stuff.
3: Thanks, Imogen. She's lovely. My husband used to work with her. Now, yes, rain could lead to localised flooding, slippery roads, disruptions to public transport, especially during peak hours. So, yes, it's going to rain. And I will be one of those people who has been Googling the weather every 5 minutes.
1: Well, and it's not just that. It's been like a triple whammy this morning of people searching because it's been Auckland weather, rain radar, and then weather today. Like one, three,
3: and
1: four.
3: Seeing if it's changed.
1: Yeah.
3: Because, you know, it might have changed on another one and they just haven't updated it yet. That will be me.
1: And then the story that really caught my attention on One News. This is, of course, the most read story on One News right now.
3: Okay.
1: Partly, I think, because my grandmother had a reputation for being an absolute demon behind the wheel. This woman would drive like an absolute maniac. And, in fact, my mum could tell you stories. And so right now, this question of how safe are old people behind the wheel? Yeah.

0: So, for all you speed demon grandparents out there right now, the answer to whether or not elderly motorists are less safe behind the wheel, the data suggests, sort of.
1: Really?
0: It's not straightforward.
1: No, I was going to say, because they've got more experience as well.
0: So, older drivers, according to the stats right now, which again, this is found on a One News article right now that's their most read for this morning, they are involved in proportionally fewer crashes than younger drivers. Partly because, of course, they adapt their driving habits as they age, avoiding difficult conditions and so on. However, of course, when older people are involved in crashes, the consequences can be more severe. Which, again, is probably not too surprising.
1: No, but, go ask senior drivers.
0: You what now?
1: Well, I just, anyway.
0: I mean, the backstory to why they started looking into this was they're just identifying, of course, that the number of those holding a driver's license aged over 90 has gone up 40% from 10 years ago.
1: Whoa.
0: Isn't that crazy?
1: Whoa.
0: There
1: are a lot of
0: older drivers on the road. So there you have it. They're safer most of the time. But, I mean, as you kind of expect, like, if you're 19 in a car accident, it's probably going to affect you more though, isn't it?
1: Okay, I get it. That's just the way it is. There we go. But there you go. Those are your most Googled stories of Aotearoa this morning.
0: That's right. And then up next.
1: Oh, yes. We want to talk the things that your little ones or maybe your grandkids or back in the day were fixated on. Let's just say, in my house, when you see a digger, you have to yell, digger.
0: Otherwise, I mean, why would you not?
1: Why would you not
0: scream digger? Okay. I can't think of a reason.
1: And remember to vote tea towel or teaspoon. We'll tell you more about that as well. 8168, keyword Rima.
0: It is The Bright Side on Rima. You're with Andrew and Becky at 16 minutes after 8.
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0: is The Bright Side on Rima. You're with Andrew and Becky, 22 minutes after 8 o'clock.
1: And yesterday we were talking about holidays and packing, and I might have let slip. There was one time that I didn't check Michaela's bag when she was packing. She was probably about 8 or 9.
0: Yeah.
1: And we went away for Christmas with my sister, and we got to where we were going, and I opened up her bag, and she had clothes and stuff, but only one pair of shoes. And that shoes were sparkly high heels.
0: Sparkly, sparkly shoes.
1: She loved sparkles back in the day, which I'm very proud of because I love a good sparkle too.
0: It's kind of the quirks though, and what makes kids so fun when they start to get older is that their personalities start to come out, and then they get fixated on funny little things.
1: They really, really do. And then it sort of changes the way your family do things because my nephew came to stay at the beginning of the year, and he is anything diggers, just loves a digger. So anyway, we're driving around New Zealand, showing them around New Zealand. Then all of a sudden from the back seat in this little British accent, there's the loudest thing you'll hear, digger! I'm like, what? What's wrong? So yes, but now, even though he has left the country, gone back to England, every time my family see a digger, we yell digger too.
0: Yeah, in fact, that kind of thing can stay with you throughout life, can't it? Yeah.
2: Two words, penalty clauses. Now, I've been meaning to discuss this with you for some time. And, a digger!
1: See, grown men trying to have a meeting. Even love a digger.
0: Love a digger.
1: But it did make you think, James, I would have a pile of sticks in the boot of my car.
0: Oh, yeah.
1: Because there's nothing like a good stick when you're little.
0: They're universal. Are they are they a sword? Are they a gun? Maybe they're both.
1: Maybe they're a walking stick. Maybe they're I don't know. But yes, sticks everywhere.
0: Yep.
1: So, you know.
0: So we want to know, what was it for your kids? What did they get fixated on that suddenly, I mean, maybe it was shoes, sticks, stones, leaves, flowers, books, whatever the heck it could be.
1: Diggers!
0: What were your kids fixated on?
1: Yeah, we would love to know this morning. Share those memories with us. 0508 474 362 is the number to call.
0: Let us know what your kids were fixated on. It's The Bright Side. You're with Andrew and Becky. Here's Brandon Heath. See me through it. It's Rima.
3: Things are getting real. Jesus, take the wheel. Only way I'm getting to the other side. Days are getting

0: through it.
1: It is The Bright Side on Remo. You're with Andrew and Becky.
2: And we're talking things your kids were fixated on. You know, maybe it was a stick, because you never have too many good sticks, can you? I like this one from Mel. We did put this up on Facebook. She said, chickens.
1: Chickens?
2: Yeah, her kids were all about chickens.
1: Wow. Oh, her kids were, that, yeah. So what, it's like a,
2: just a thing.
1: Across all of them.
2: They, yeah, like just this little one, love chickens.
1: How odd.
2: Yeah, well,
1: that's great.
2: I'd love to know more about that, Mel.
1: What was it about chickens that they discovered that just, I don't know.
2: And I think this one from Sonia, because my kids would, they would have just smashed this. She said, my little Mia always carried round a glass ornament that my sister had.
1: What was it about the ornament?
2: I don't know. What, it's just very, must have been special. And then a true mum, Tanya, was like, one, dinosaurs, two, horses, three, balls, play dough, sand, beach, whatever.
1: You know, I think I'm trying too hard to make sense of this, because part of the fun of it.
2: They just don't know what, they just love them.
1: They just love it for some reason. They see it and then it just lights them up and then that's it.
2: So,
1: we'd love to hear from you this morning. If there's something that your little ones were particularly fixated on.
2: Yeah, did you? Because I was trying to think of myself what I liked back in the day, but I can't actually. What about you? You weren't like a, I could see you be a stick person.
1: See, you read my mail. Love the stick. But it's good. Well, it's not. It's never just a stick, is it?
2: No.
1: I mean, they were mostly swords, but occasionally, you know, if you got one of those sticks that had like the little branch that came down,
2: you could make it
1: so you had, you could then make it a gun.
2: Yeah.
1: And if it was a long one, then of course now you had a rifle, whereas otherwise you just had pistols. So you needed to have a selection, so you're well armed at all times.
2: Oh, what is it about sticks? But anyway, yeah, no, I just remember the boot full I had of them when James was a toddler. So. Ah, see the memories, people, this morning. Share your memories with us. 0508 474 362 is the number to call.
1: It is The Bright Side. You're with Andrew and Becky.
3: Hi, Luke Weston here, the CEO of Rima Media. 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
0: In this update, parts of Europe are being warned the worst is yet to come as temperatures hit record levels in several major cities. 40 people have drowned while swimming in unsupervised areas in France as people try to escape the heat wave. A warning, AI is raising the cybersecurity threat to an unprecedented level. Five Eyes agencies have issued a warning for business and government leaders that artificial intelligence could overwhelm defences within months, not years. Universities and polytechnics could be allowed to raise student fees by 6% for a third year in a row. The government's open consultation on tertiary fee settings with a 6% cap proposed on fee increases for domestic students. Met Service has issued an orange heavy rain warning for the Coromandel and Bay of Plenty west of Kawerau until later tonight. In the South Island, Arthurs and Lewis passes as well as further south on the Milford Road are under road snowfall warnings from 10 a.m. today until this evening. That's news.
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0: It is The Bright Side on Rima. You're with Andrew and Becky. We are 24 minutes away from 9 o'clock.
1: Now, earlier in the week, I asked if anyone knew how to get food colouring off a white bench.
0: And the most surprising person knew the answer to that.
1: You.
0: Yeah. Look, I was as shocked as anyone.
1: Okay.
0: I had to take a moment just to soak in the magnitude of what had happened.
1: Yeah, I was impressed. Then I've been asking a few other things and you've answered them. So I thought today we could put you to the test. Everyone has that one thing that they somehow made it throughout life without learning. Maybe it's a skill you never quite mastered, folding a fitted sheet.
0: Uh-huh, yep.
1: Yep. Well, we won't do keeping plants alive because we don't do that.
0: No, that's not, no.
1: Getting rid of a mystery stain. So I want you to take part in our How To with Andrew. see what I did there? I just came up with the name as we were going.
0: It's very snappy.
1: So, if you've got a question, maybe you need help with homework or...
0: Wow, we're really casting it in wide, aren't we?
1: I'm trying. Somewhere you've got some house stuff that needs to be done.
0: There's no way this could possibly go wrong. This is set up for success.
1: As you might say, I haven't run this past Andrew either.
0: Oh, man.
1: If you think you have a question or, you know, a how-to from Andrew that you would like answered, then get in touch right now.
0: You know what? I'm taking the wrong attitude on this. Bring it.
1: Of course you can
0: Bring
1: do it.
0: It.
1: Okay.
0: Bring
1: See?
0: It.
1: I have
0: Give me
1: faith in you, Curtis.
0: What you've got.
1: Okay.
0: All right.
1: So, I was going to be like, of course you can answer this, but now I'm like, could I stump you on this? But if you have a question for Andrew, for Andrew's how-to... Give us a call right now, 0508-474-362.
0: It's How To with Andrew. After this, from Josh Wright.
1: See what I did there?
0: Amazing. Yours is really quite a staggering gift. Here's Josh Wright. Nobody loves like you. You're on The Bright Side with Andrew and Becky.

0: It is The Bright Side. That is Josh Wright. Nobody loves like you. We are 19 minutes away from 9.
1: And we are in the middle of How To with Andrew.
0: The answer is more power. Next.
1: Turn it off, turn it on again.
0: Yeah, exactly right.
1: All right, well, we all have something that we've made it through life that we sort of go, hang on, how do I do this? Maybe it's folding a fitted sheet. Maybe it's getting rid of a mystery stain. Maybe it's the grandkids' homework.
0: Whatever it might be, I've decided after being initially intimidated and terrified, we're just going to do it.
1: We're just going to give
0: because
1: it.
0: Because even I'm surprised with the stuff that I know sometimes.
1: Okay.
0: So we'll just see. What can I tap into this morning?
1: So if you got a question for Andrew for How To with Andrew, then give us a call 0508 474 362. Mickey's on the line. Morning, Mickey.
2: Good morning. Okay. How are we doing, team?
1: Yeah, we're good.
0: Mickey, how can I help you this morning?
1: Straight to it.
2: Oh, look, Andrew, I'm so glad that you are now offering this service on Primo. I truly appreciate it.
0: No chance
2: and
0: for you, bud.
2: I did have a fairly big, complicated question, but since you're so good at the cleaning side of things, could you help me solve this dilemma that has irked me for years?
0: Okay.
2: Years. So you know my shower door, it opens like a proper door. I don't have one of those expensive sliding ones.
0: Oh, yeah, gotcha.
2: And there's a little flap on the bottom, right, to keep the water from going out.
0: Uh-huh.
2: That little flap is supposed to be clear.
0: Right.
2: It has never been clear since the day it was put on the door.
0: Oh.
2: It goes an off colour. It goes a bit cloudy. There's a bit of black in there. You can take it off. You can clean it. It never goes back to clear. I would like a clear flap on the bottom of my shower door. Can you please help me?
0: Right. Well, maybe, actually. I've got something.
1: Can
0: I've got
1: you?
0: Do you, Mickey, do you like doing nothing?
2: Yes.
0: All right.
2: Yes.
0: Well, I've got something for you that involves a little bit of something and then a lot of doing nothing. Okay?
2: Okay.
0: So, do you have any vinegar in the house?
2: I do.
0: Vinegar, my friend, is what you need to spray all over that thing, white vinegar, and just leave it overnight. And then the next morning, rinse it all off. Not only will it help clear it up, but it will resist getting cloudy in the future. I didn't know I knew that either. And then she asked the question.
2: Wow.
0: There it was.
2: Wow.
1: All right. Okay. Okay. The follow through on this is, can you do that, Mickey, and let us know how it works?
2: Yes. Yes,
0: yep.
2: I can.
1: Okay.
2: I'm assuming that you have a like an escalation step if this doesn't work.
0: I mean, I can come up with something for you, Mickey.
2: Okay.
0: I will, you know, I'll do what I can do. Well, just out of curiosity, what was the more complex question?
2: I was going to ask you the most efficient way to become an influencer with staff.
0: Oh,
2: because I know an influencer, actually, it's quite a bit of work, and I really, like, I'd like to do the influencing part, but...
1: Not the work.
2: All the work behind it seems like that's the bit I'd like to, you know, parcel out.
1: All right, fair enough.
0: Yeah, I tell you what, we'll deal with shower doors first. We'll come back to that
1: doors.
0: One later.
1: All right, there you go. That's our first How To with Andrew.
0: Well, hey, who would have thought?
1: I know.
0: That could have gone terribly wrong.
1: It could have gone wrong. Well, it hasn't actually worked yet. Let's see. Mickey's going to be our, but you're going to let us know. And Mickey, before we go, we're having a big debate this morning. Do we do bright side tea towels or bright side teaspoons? What are you voting for this morning?
2: Oh, tea towels. Who does teaspoons? No, come on, tea towels.
0: What do you mean? What do you mean, who does teaspoons? How do you stir your drinks? What kind of a comment is that?
2: Oh, did I step into something?
1: Yeah, anyway, thanks for voting this morning. Thank you, Mickey. All right, tea towels.
0: That was a bit of misdirected.
1: Anyway, sorry about that. There we go.
0: Ooh.
1: We're all family here, people.
0: All right, tea towels, teaspoons. All right, well, why don't we catch up on the tally then,
1: see where we're at. We will.
0: When we come back, you've still got time before the end of the show to let us know which of these you prefer. The bright side teaspoon.
1: Or the bright side tea towel. We'll tally up the votes next.
0: It is The Bright Side. You're with Andrew and Becky. 15 minutes away from 9.
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7: This is Susie Holt with Chocolate and God. From Philippians 4 we read, "In any and every circumstance I have learned the secret of facing plenty and hunger, abundance and need. 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Stop saying, "I can't do this," and start reminding yourself of the fact that God will walk through this with you. He's not leaving you alone. He is right there with you. It is your choice whether or not you choose to face it alone or rely on His strength to get you through. 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You can do this. You can trust Him. His strength is all you need. What you are facing now is not here for eternity, so don't give up. His best is yet to come. Ladies, let me really encourage you to be in the Word every day. 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

0: It is The Bright Side on Rima. You're with Andrew and Becky. We are 8 minutes away from 9 o'clock. It is a battle of the heavyweights this morning.
1: It is.
0: What started as an offhand suggestion about maybe broadening our scope for Bright Side little giveaways.
1: Yeah.
0: Really has become quite the thing.
1: It has. It has become the big showdown. It is going to change the course of the Bright Side and the Bright Siders. The big question this morning is, would you rather win a limited edition retro Bright Siders teaspoon?
0: Yep.
1: Or an amazing, very practical, very practical limited edition retro tea towel.
0: What makes the teaspoon retro?
1: Well, because you don't actually see teaspoon collections much anymore. Like
0: when you go to
1: a souvenir shop, you used to get them, but I don't see them as much as I used to.
0: Yeah, fair enough.
1: Okay? All right. So we have been taking your votes and we will be taking your votes until 10 o'clock this morning. Stephanie's in Tokoroa. Good morning, Stephanie.
2: Good morning.
1: What are you voting for this morning, the tea towel or the teaspoon?
2: I like the idea of the teaspoon.
0: Hey! Of course you do.
1: Of course you
0: do. Because you're a Christian. And that's how...
1: You can't say that.
0: No, okay.
1: Okay, anyway, so what would you use it or display it? Yeah, what is it that you go, I like that?
2: Well, I like the idea of it because I would like to use it.
1: Yes, and, okay.
2: I have a Rima mug that I won a while back, and I thought I could use it and stir my coffee or whatever in my Rima mug with my Bright Side teaspoon.
0: This is great.
2: And what's more, another thing is that tea towels wear out. They get dirty. You wash them, but if you've got a stain on them, it's not necessarily going to come out. I think the teaspoon would outlast the tea towel.
0: I thought of this too, because if you use a teaspoon over and over again, it's going to be fine. Whereas if you use the tea towel...
1: Well, at least you're not turning it into a weapon, like someone voted this morning and said, I totally want a tea towel, because how do you whip someone with a teaspoon? But yeah, thank you for being a little bit more practical. All right, well, I have you down for a teaspoon vote. Thank you, Stephanie.
2: Yeah.
1: Okay.
2: You are very welcome.
1: All right. Thanks so much for voting this morning. We love it. But the lovely Carolyn is on the line. Good morning.
3: Hello, guys.
1: Hey. Now, what are you voting for?
3: I'm definitely voting for a tea towel.
0: Okay.
1: Oh, see, we're splitting people this morning.
0: All right. Well, look, I'll hear you out, mate. What do you reckon?
1: Yeah, why the tea towel?
3: Well, the tea towel is practical, but when I collect tea towels, which I do, I just have them as my special little things. They just, and I've already got a Rima one from past days, but I absolutely love them. And when I go out to people's places and I'm taking a plate of something or that needs a tea towel over it, well, I'd take my beautiful Rima one.
1: Oh, see?
3: I've just been recently over to Australia and I took our one from a lovely tea towel from Motueka. So I just think they're just gorgeous gifts and they're just fantastic things.
0: Okay.
3: As well.
0: So you're kind of like a tea towel evangelist.
3: Yeah, I am.
1: I love it. And you know what I loved about that comment was that you'll wrap it in the Bright Side t-shirt, the tea towel, and I'm like, it'll look like we've cooked it. Love it. Thank you so much. Okay, well, Carolyn, I've put you down for a tea towel vote. Thank you so much.
3: Awesome. Yeah, tea towel all the way.
0: All right.
1: Carolyn said it here first.
0: Hanging in the balance then this morning. It has been very close.
1: Yes, I know.
0: Very close throughout the whole morning. So you've got, I don't know, maybe 20 more minutes on this.
1: Yeah, we'll wrap it up just before 9:30. So, yes, get your texts in right now, 8168. Keyword Rima. What are you voting this morning? Tea towel or teaspoon?
0: Up very shortly, we're going to welcome one of our friends to the Bright Side.
4: I love a tall man. I love a tall man.
5: Well, I ain't no small man, and you're the only one for me.
0: A very tall man, in fact, has a very new podcast. We're going to talk to him after this. It is The Bright Side. You're with Andrew and Becky.

0: Falling on me.
1: It is The Bright Side on Rima. That's Benjamin Hastings and Feels Like a Blessing.
2: I love a tall man. I love a tall man.
3: Well, I ain't no small man, and you're the only one for me.
1: And when we talk in tall man, there's only one tall man we talk of around here, and that's our very own Gary Hoogfleet.
4: There is a gremlin in the phone lines. Our phone lines have been mucking up this morning and he's not there. He was there. He said hello to me. He even gave me a vote for tea towel or teaspoon, but he's not there. So I'm going to try back after the 9 o'clock news.
1: Heartbreak. Yeah, we'll give
4: Gary,
1: him a try again after nine.
4: I know you're listening. Give us a call. Silly but phone lines.
1: Gary, though, I will say, like, first of all, incredibly connected man.
4: Oh, amazing. So I'm very excited for his new podcast.
1: Yeah, he's going to be having some awesome chats with people. We want to talk about what's coming up and what we can look forward to. So, if you're a fan of Gary, because who can't be, right?
4: Oh, like, we love Gary. Uncle Gary, yep, up after the 9 o'clock news. We'll chat to him about his new podcast.
1: It is The Bright Side on Rima. 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
6: In this update, 40 people have drowned while swimming in unsupervised areas in France as people try to escape temperatures reaching as high as 44 degrees. The Eiffel Tower and the Louvre are among sites closing early as the government warns people to take extra care. BBC correspondent Pierre Denis says France's health department is preparing its hospitals for a potential influx of patients.
7: Avoid a repeat of 2003 when the heat wave claimed 15,000 lives. The cause of that was mainly because the hospital weren't really ready. Government is really trying to prevent such an event from happening again.
6: A warning, lower mortgage rates could be short-lived. ANZ's dropping its one-year fixed home loan rate by 14 basis points from today, while the 2 and 3 year rates will be cut by 20 basis points. Westpac also cut its longer-term home loan rates last week. Loan Market CEO Bruce Patton says with an official cash rate announcement from the Reserve Bank coming in 2 weeks, interest rate hikes could turn this around.
8: If they make a move, hopefully they don't, but they've signalled that they may, that'll unwind some of this for sure.
6: A suggestion, Donald Trump's out-of-character treatment of new AI models shows how great the security threat is. Five Eyes agencies have issued a warning for business and government leaders that artificial intelligence could overwhelm defences within months, not years. The rare call to action comes after the Trump administration ordered AI giant Anthropic to suspend use of its most advanced models by foreign nationals. University of Buckingham Emeritus Professor Anthony Glees says normally, the president is very keen to export US tech.
9: But not this stuff, because it's lethal. It could bring all kinds of institutions close to collapse.
6: An independent United Nations inquiry has found Israel is continuing to commit genocide by deliberately targeting Palestinian children in Gaza. The report examines violations since the latest war began, finding about 30% of those killed by Israeli forces were children. Abuse and threats have surged against Auckland councillors after a historic 7.9% rates increase. At least two death threats have been referred to police. Council reporter Jacob Jones has more.
10: Mayor Wayne Brown blames social media users and groups like the Ratepayers Alliance for social media posts calling out individual councillors for voting for the rates hike. Alliance spokesperson Jordan Williams says the mayor's projecting, pointing to accusations of bullying at council made by Councillor Beau Burns against other members.
6: The Education Minister will have full control over appointments to the Teaching Council in a move unions are labelling unprecedented political interference. Changes to the Education and Training Amendment Bill, which passed last night, remove teacher-elected members and allow Erica Stanford to appoint all council representatives. She says it will improve governance. NZEI President Rebecca Lascelles says the changes will remove diverse education sector voices from decision-making.

0: In sports, speculation of a rift between England cricket coach Brendan McCullum and captain Ben Stokes has been put to bed on the eve of the deciding third test against New Zealand. Stokes and Gus Atkinson return for the Trent Bridge test starting tomorrow after missing game two due to a breach of team curfew. McCullum was quick to bat away, growing questions around a strained relationship.
1: We talked about that this morning. I said, I don't know, do you know where this has come from, the conversations around sort of our relationship over the last 6 months? He said, no, I have no idea. He said, as far as I'm concerned, and I said to him, as far as I'm concerned, I consider you a good friend.
0: Cristiano Ronaldo's become the first footballer to score at 6 World Cups, scoring a brace in Portugal's 5-0 thrashing of Uzbekistan in Houston. It secures Portugal's first win of the tournament and inflicts a second loss on their opponents. That's news and sport. I'm Jodie Gill.
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4: Short forecast on a Wednesday morning. Northland to Taranaki, rain spreading south this morning, possibly heavy. Thunderstorms and downpours possible about Northland and Auckland, all easing later today. Coromandel Bay of Plenty and the Central High Country, periods of rain with some heavy falls. Downpours and thunderstorms possible about the coast from afternoon. Gisborne to Wairarapa, also Whanganui to Wellington. Mostly cloudy with isolated showers, scattered rain developing from afternoon. For Nelson, Buller and Marlborough, isolated showers turning to rain during the day and possible heavy falls. Periods of rain for Grey and Westland, possibly heavy, but isolated showers for southern Westland, clearing later too. Now for Canterbury and Otago, partly cloudy with possible showers north of Raikia. Also rain spreading northwards this afternoon and clearing the south this evening. Lastly, for Fiordland and Southland, period of rain this morning, followed by showers.
5: From the Bible. In him we have redemption through his blood, the forgiveness of sins in accordance with the riches of God's grace. Words to live by on Rema.
4: And those are words that you're going to find in Ephesians chapter 1 verse 7.
3: Mornings feel lighter on the bright side with Andrew and Becky on Rema.
4: When will you tell us where the verse is? My gosh. Each of the seat stuff on the bright side. You're with Andrew and Becky.
6: Just another day in paradise.
4: Woo! Thanks for joining us.
6: Yes. Pull up a chair. And are you sitting on the teaspoon or the tea towel side of the table this morning?
4: It must be decided this morning as well.
6: It must be decided. So get your votes in now. If you would rather win a limited edition retro bright side teaspoon.
4: Or the retro tea towel, which I'm reliably informed you can do this with.
6: Yeah, okay. I didn't want it to be made into a weapon. But you can vote. Have your say. 8168 keyword Rema.
4: Also, up very shortly, we're going to get in touch with Gary if the phone system decides to behave itself. A whole other topic to talk about that.
6: But anyway,
4: Gary's got a new podcast out.
6: We want to chat to him about it.
4: So he's up next. Here's Madison Watkins, though. This is God You Are. It's The Bright Side. You're with Andrew and Becky.

0: It is The Bright Side on Rima. You're with Andrew and Becky.
1: I love a tall man. I love a tall man.
2: Well, I ain't no small man, and you're the only one for me.
0: Ah, there's only one tall man for me.
3: Yes, Gary is joining us on the phone this morning. Good morning, Gary.
4: Good morning, campers. How are we?
3: Yeah, good. All the better for chatting to you.
4: Good.
3: Yeah.
0: So, Gary, tell us about this podcast of yours, because it's quite an exciting development. You've always been the master interviewer anyway.
4: Oh, you're kind of an old man. Well, I think they got to the stage where they're not going to let me on telly anymore because of the grey hair. So they thought, well, how are we going to do that? So I'll give them a radio podcast then. That'll keep them quiet for a month or two. So I think that's what's going to happen.
3: Amazing.
0: So what's inspired these guests that you're going to be having on your podcast? Is it just general people of interest, or do you have a bit of a theme running?
4: Well, for example, the one that's released today is Richard Black. He's a you may know he's a counsellor dude, and he's written a book for pastors. It's really, really interesting because basically it's talking about who you are and all that kind of stuff. And it's not overly religious. In fact, it's pretty good. But then as we roll along the track, I get to interview Jeffrey Archer. He's who's written. He's written a number of books. He's actually reasonably famous for two things that are connected. One, he has been having a cup of tea with the Queen.
3: Wow.
4: And he's also been detained at the Queen's, you know what I mean.
0: At the Queen's pleasure? Yes.
3: Yes, okay. Yeah. All right.
4: He's spent a bit of time. He was really interesting. Really interesting.
3: Oh, wow. All right. Well, I'm looking forward to that. So, as you say, the first episode of the Very Tall Man podcast drops today, right?
4: Yeah. Yeah, that's the theory.
3: Yeah, okay.
4: And I'm looking forward to hearing it too, because as you guys will know, sometimes when you chat with somebody, you don't get to hear everything. It's not till you listen back later and you go, oh, I missed that.
3: Mm.
4: And Richard Black was really good like that. In fact, I thought I was interviewing him, but halfway through it, he got into counselor mode and started asking me all deep and meaningful questions. That's great.
0: That's so why you don't good. Interview a counselor, so mate. That's a trap right there.
3: There we go.
4: Now, listen, can I have a little go at the competition?
3: Yes, of course. What's your vote this morning? Would you rather have a Brightside limited edition retro teaspoon or the Brightside retro tea towel?
4: Well, it depends what's on the tea towel, Becky. Like, I don't want to be sort of like, you know, rude about it, but if Andrew's on it, like, well, I don't really want it, but if you're on it, it'll be fine. But listen, okay. Because I'm a two sugar and coffee man, could I have the teaspoon?
0: Oh, yes, you can, Gary.
3: You can vote for the teaspoon. Gary votes for the teaspoon.
4: And the other reason for that is somewhere along the track, we got 25,000 Very Tall Man mugs made a couple of years ago. Nobody wants them. So maybe we can do a deal and you can give a free mug away with the teaspoon. Just trying to get rid of them all.
3: I think that's a great idea.
0: Yeah. All right, Gary, we'll put you down as a teaspoon as well. But regarding the podcast, we're just going to say if you have a look on, you know, where good podcasts are served, right?
3: Yep.
4: That's right. Spotify, wherever it is, you'll find it.
0: Brilliant. Okay. Thanks, Gary.
3: Lovely
4: to talk to you. And I look, have you got my address for the teaspoon?
3: Yeah. I got to get them made first.
4: Okay, fine.
3: We love you loads, Gaz. And yes, you will get a teaspoon or a tea towel, depends on which way the Brightsiders vote. But I have put you down for a teaspoon.
4: It's got to be the teaspoon. Please tell me the teaspoon.
0: All right. Well, we'll find out next, in
3: very
0: fact.
3: Very shortly.
0: The final tally of the votes we've been asking you throughout the morning. Yep. Brightside teaspoon, Brightside tea towel.
3: Yep. Got your last minute votes in. 8168, keyword Rima, and then either put teaspoon or tea towel.
0: The winner will be revealed next on The Brightside. You're with Andrew and Becky.
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So where are you at? Are you ready to stop trying and start trusting? Jesus lived on your behalf. He died in your place, and he rose to give you new life. You can believe on Jesus right now. Whether in your car, the kitchen, or a walk with your dog, proclaim it out loud. Jesus is Lord. And if you believe in your heart that God raised him from the dead, you will be saved. Believe on Jesus. It will save your life.

0: It is The Bright Side on Reba. You're with Andrew and Becky. It has come down to this.
1: It has. Let me set the scene. We've been trying to think. We've had Reema mugs for a while, and we've been trying to think of something that's, you know, a bit fun, a bit retro, a bit wacky, a bit limited edition that we could give away to the Bright Siders who take part in the show.
0: We were pretty set on doing a teaspoon.
1: We were. Well, we went from badges to teaspoons, and we were pretty set on teaspoons.
0: Until we had a conversation with a Bright Sider who said this.
2: I am a sucker for a good tea towel.
0: Oh, yes.
1: See, I am wishing I had done the tea towel now after talking to you. So, you know me, I'm easily influenced. Marketer's dream I am. And I was like, came out of that conversation going, we should do Bright Sider tea towels.
0: Whereas I stayed the course. I said, look, a tea towel's a nice idea, but I feel like for practicality, durability, the
1: sending
0: teaspoon
1: out,
0: really...
1: Yep. You think sending out, they'll be easier? I don't think so, but that's
0: what?
1: Just me. No,
0: anyway.
1: Because the tea towel folds flatter than a teaspoon.
0: It really doesn't.
1: Goes through... Okay, well, anyway, we'll have this. Yeah, okay.
0: All right.
1: So this morning... Because we are a democracy, not a dictatorship, we said we'll ask the Bright Siders.
0: And we have all morning. We've been asking you to text through on 8168 with the first word, Reema, teaspoon or tea towel. Some impassioned responses this morning.
1: Very, very impassioned ones. I'm a bit wary if it's a tea towel that there's going to be too many boys out there making it into a weapon and whipping people. I'm liking that people who already have a Reema mug think a teaspoon would be really good to go with it.
0: Yeah.
1: But remember, you can wipe your Reema mug when you've drunk from it with the tea towel.
0: Can we just agree, this is without knowing how the votes are going to go, if it is a Bright Side tea towel, we don't want our faces on
1: it. Oh, yeah, our faces will not be on it. Sorry.
0: Also, because I just don't like the thought of people wiping my face on their, like, dirty pots and pans. Something about
1: it'll
0: it,
1: just
0: like, you
1: be
0: know, when
1: the Bright Side
0: spill
1: I mean,
0: and it's like
1: know.
0: My face
1: but
0: being
1: you know
0: rubbed
1: what, you
0: into
1: know,
0: it.
1: Do you know what I like? If it's a tea towel, it can be seasonal. We could have a Bright Side Christmas tea towel. We could have a Bright
0: you could,
1: Side.
0: You could do exactly that with a teaspoon.
1: No, you couldn't.
0: You could have a seasonal teaspoon. What are you talking about?
1: Well, you only get like one little round bit to put, so you just get enough for the Bright Side
0: just
1: logo.
0: Just make it bigger. It's fine.
1: It's not a, like, it's not a tablespoon. Like, what's that big one? There's a teaspoon.
0: Tablespoon. Dessert spoon.
1: Dessert spoon and
0: a tablespoon.
1: Yeah. So, yeah, it's a teaspoon.
0: Right, okay. I'm still saying you could still do it. That's the creativity. That's the genius.
1: Okay, well, anyway.
0: All right, let's see what the votes say.
1: The votes are in, people. I'm just going to push the text machine one more time. Coming in. Oh, okay. There's only like one point in it. There really
0: wow.
1: is. Adjudicator's been in. Everyone said it. And we are going with tea towels.
0: Tea towels?
1: By one.
0: Oh.
1: Which makes me think, because you know me, I like to keep everyone happy. People pleaser. Makes me think we should do tea towels for a bit.
0: Yep.
1: And then later in the year do teaspoons.
0: All right. Fair cop.
1: Okay. Well,
0: it's
1: when I say cop. This, we haven't actually asked the boss yet.
0: But now we can say this is what the people want.
1: This is what the people want.
0: How can they stand in the way of democracy
1: and
0: the will of the people?
1: Go forth and tea towel-ish.
0: Now the easy part of designing what goes on it.
1: That's why we've got a great marketing team.
0: Yeah, touche. It has been decided, ladies and gentlemen.
1: Thank
0: you will
1: you
0: be getting
1: all your votes.
0: A Bright Side tea towel.
1: I love it.
0: At some point in the near future. But something you won't have to wait that long for is our verse of the day, because that's next on the Bright Side. Here's Matthew West and good... It's Reema.

0: Cause you're good.
1: It is The Bright Side on Rima. You're with Andrew and Becky.
2: And we're taking a look in the Bible this morning with our Bible Society verse of the day. It's from the book of Isaiah, chapter 4, verse 7. You will open the eyes of the blind. You will free the captives from prison, releasing those who sit in dark dungeons.
1: Ooh, sounds like a big Wednesday, doesn't it? How was work, love?
2: Yeah.
1: Wow, you wouldn't believe it.
2: Yeah, I know. But I feel like maybe we're being a bit metaphorical here. Well, I mean, there could be people sitting in prisons too, but do we sort of sometimes put ourselves in a prison?
1: That's a great thought.
2: Deep and meaningful for a Wednesday.
1: That's pretty profound. Mm. That's pretty profound, yeah. So like a prison of the mind, as
2: yes.
1: it were. So what does that sound like? I can't do it.
2: Yes.
1: I'm not good enough.
2: Yes.
1: Nobody likes me.
2: Yeah.
1: I've had all those thoughts.
2: Yes, you know, and you know, our identity is in Christ, so he releases us from that.
1: Wow.
2: So there
1: what
2: we
1: a cool
2: go.
1: Thought.
2: There
1: all
2: we
1: right.
2: go. That's your thought for a Wednesday. You can check out the Bible verse and see what it says to you in the book of Isaiah, chapter 42, verse 7.
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0: It is The Bright Side on Remote. You're with Andrew and Becky.
1: Earlier this morning, we have been talking about, you know, things our little ones might have been fixated on when they were younger. Like, I had a stick pile at my house because of James and his sticks.
0: We had a little one visit our place just recently, and he was really into stones.
1: Oh.
0: Little stones. So we'd go for these walks, and then suddenly we'd look around the house later, and there'd just be these little piles of stones in different corners.
1: So you can never have too many stones.
0: Well, exactly. I mean, look, maybe a Goliath's going to attack you. You want to be
1: armed. Yeah, you do.
0: You
1: never know when you will meet your Goliath.
0: Be prepared. Exactly right.
1: Lots of people getting in touch this morning. Maggie, lovely Maggie said, I'm 68 now, but I was fixated on horses back in the day.
2: A horse is a horse, of course, and no one can talk to a horse, of course. That is, of course, unless the horse is the famous Mr. Ed.
1: Oh, I loved that program. Yes, anyway, she was fixated on horses, and the family had them, so that was good. But she was the youngest of four children, so she had to wait her turn.
0: Well, naturally.
1: Good one, Maggie. Thanks for sharing that.
0: Got to be honest, the horse girls always scared me to death when I was at primary school.
1: I was a horse girl.
0: Well, then you would have scared me. There's something about the look in their eyes when they talked about horses. Like, this is just, I don't know, man. I don't know.
1: Did many of your girls at your school have a horse? Because you were in the city.
0: No, exactly. Probably not. Like, they were just obsessed with horse. That didn't stop them.
1: Yeah, no,
0: like,
1: no, no,
0: My
1: no,
0: Little
1: no.
0: Ponies,
1: wondered,
0: and then
1: okay,
0: you had
1: okay.
0: all your, what
1: yeah.
0: was the other one, Black
1: I
0: Beauty?
1: I had a My Little Pony.
0: Do you remember Black Beauty, the TV show?
1: I do remember Black Beauty, the TV show.
0: There you
1: diddling,
0: go.
1: Ding, ding, no, that wasn't the right. But anyway.
0: I remember the horse.
1: Stick with us, people. Stick with us, people.
0: Yeah.
1: But yes, but I rode a horse as my competitive sport growing up.
0: Well, you know.
1: Yeah, you see. I rode my horse to school once because I needed to practice after and mum was busy, couldn't get the float out. So I rode it to school, put it in the school paddock and went to school.
0: Wow.
1: Oh, those were the days.
0: Country living, eh?
1: Yeah.
0: It is The Bright Side on Remote. You're with Andrew and Becky.
3: 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They take a step, then an unknown sound ruins the moment. 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
7: Tuesday is rubbish day. The footpath is crowded with bins, not in neat rows, but in a messy array, often blocking my path on my way to work. I carefully navigate my way through, not wanting to linger, as there is a distinctive odour. In life, many of us have rubbishy things that have happened, some of our own making, some created by others or by our life experiences. It can be tricky trying to navigate our way through, but our God is a wonderful way maker. Allow Him to help you navigate through the rubbishy stuff of life. He walks with you, empowering you to keep moving forward, leaving the past behind and embracing the new. The writer of Hebrews encourages all of us to throw off everything that hinders or trips us up and to run with endurance with our eyes on Jesus. Mahara ki tō tātou atua e tēnei rā. Remember God today. I'm Alison Shaw.
8: 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This is The Bright Side. With Andrew and Becky on Rima.

0: lose.
1: It is The Bright Side on Rima. You're with Andrew and Becky. And behold, is that not a 10 o'clock on the horizon?
2: Yes, it is.
1: Oh, egads.
2: Thank you to everyone who took part in the show this morning. What does egads mean?
1: I don't even know. I just, yeah. Sometimes I'm just sitting there. It's like, you know, watching a conveyor belt run past and certain things pop up and you're like, oh, I have that. It's like, where did that come from? I don't know.
2: Just a little passport to Andrew's mind would be great, hey? Thanks for hanging out with us this morning. We'll be back bright and early. I feel like we've missed it. We should have done tea towels, teaspoons on Thursday because it starts with a T.
1: Oh, I know.
2: But don't worry, we've wrapped it up and, we're going to ask for bright side tea towels.
1: All right, so that's on the way. But, of course, until tomorrow, have fun, be good. We'll catch you tomorrow morning.

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1: In this update, concerns extreme heat waves across Europe are becoming more frequent as many countries brace for the next wave of scorching weather. 40 people have drowned while swimming in unsupervised areas in France as its hospitals brace for an influx of people. France's health department has issued a red danger alert, while Italy, the UK and Spain are also sweltering in extreme heat with record temperatures in some regions. Sky News correspondent Tom Clark says temperatures are skyrocketing past previous averages.
2: These are records falling more and more frequently. The hottest years on record are all in the last decade or so. We're seeing this continuing trend.
1: An independent United Nations inquiry has found Israel is continuing to commit genocide by deliberately targeting Palestinian children in Gaza. The report examines violations since the latest war began, finding about 30% of those killed by Israeli forces were children. It says Israel continues to use weapons with widespread effects in densely populated residential areas, despite mounting child casualties. Genocide is considered the most serious crime under international law. There's doubt the teaching council can still be considered representative of the profession after a law change handing appointment powers to the education minister. The bill, which passed last night, removes teacher-elected members and places all appointments in the hands of Erica Stanford. She says it will improve accountability. NZEI President Rebecca Lascelles says unions are concerned the voice of educators working on the ground will now be missing.
3: Secondary school teachers, primary school teachers, principals. They have experience and knowledge about a sector that brings a different perspective around a governance table.
1: It's full steam ahead for the rail component of a major new freight hub in Palmerston North. The government's approved up to $22.4 million in funding to support Te Utanganui, with funding to be delivered in stages through a regional infrastructure fund loan. Regional Development Minister Shane Jones estimates early works will create up to 300 jobs. The Health Minister says it's a complex task to unclog the issue of ED wait times. Progress is being made on the government's health targets, with all five areas improving year on year in the March quarter. However, some progress is incremental, with EDs seeing a 0.2% rise to 74.4% of patients being admitted, discharged or transferred within 6 hours. Simeon Brown says there's no single solution.
4: We need to make it easier to see a GP, and that's what we've just done through big uplift in funding for GPs, rewaiting capitation. We've got it more urgent and after our care. A new 24/7 urgent care in South Auckland is taking pressure off Middlemore Hospital.
1: Questions over how a single fibre cable chewed through by rats was enough to shut down an entire Christchurch secondary school. Hill-Morton High School has reopened today after asking students to learn from home for 2 days because of the damage. Secondary Principals Council Chair Steve McCracken says while the circumstances are bizarre, schools can't operate safely when critical systems go down. In sport, speculation of a rift between England cricket coach Brendan McCullum and captain Ben Stokes has been put to bed on the eve of the deciding third test against New Zealand. Stokes and Gus Atkinson return for the Trent Bridge test starting tomorrow after missing game two due to a breach of team curfew. McCullum's been quick to bat away growing questions around a strained relationship.
5: We talked about that this morning. I said, I don't know, do you know where this has come from, the conversations around sort of our relationship over the last 6 months? He said, no, I have no idea. He said, as far as I'm concerned, and I said to him, as far as I'm concerned, I consider you a good friend.
1: The Super Rugby champion Hurricanes have confirmed the expected departure of assistant coach Brad Cooper to join English side Harlequins. He leaves after 2 seasons at the Wellington-based franchise. That's news and sport. I'm Jodie Gill.
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8: Kia ora, good morning. Checking out the weather forecast for all of New Zealand for the rest of today, Wednesday the 24th of June. Firstly, Northland to Tararaki, rain easing south this morning. Some of that rain possibly heavy though, thunderstorms and downpours also possible about Northland and Auckland. That is all easing back later today. Coromandel Bay, plenty in the central high country, some periods of rain, some heavy falls, downpours and thunderstorms.

0: storms possible about the coast from this afternoon. Gisborne to Wairarapa, also Whangarui to Wellington, basically the rest of the North Island, mostly cloudy with isolated showers, scattered rain developing from this afternoon. Now the South Island, first up Nelson, Buller and Marlborough, isolated showers turn to rain during the day, possibly heavy falls. For Grey and Westland, periods of rain possibly heavy, that is clearing away later on. And Canterbury and Otago today, partly cloudy with a possible shower north of Rakaia, rain spreading northwards this afternoon and then clearing in the south by this evening. For Fiordland and Southland, some periods of rain this morning, that is followed by showers this afternoon. And finally, the Chatham Islands, cloudy periods with a few evening showers.
1: From the Bible. For God so loved the world that he gave his one and only Son, that whoever believes in him shall not perish, but have eternal life. Words to live by on Rema.
0: No prizes for guessing that one. The words of Jesus from John chapter 3 and verse 16. It is just gone 10:06 on Rema.
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0: Kia ora e te whānau, atamārie. 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Tēnā koutou katoa, ko Andrew Urquhart tēnei. Hey, welcome along to Thoughts and Comments with me, Andrew Urquhart, on this Wednesday morning. Big thanks to the Brightside crew, Andrew and Becky. Another excellent start to the day. Looking on the bright side of life. Hey, good way to start the day, I reckon. Good things coming in the way our way for the rest of the morning. Some good conversations, and I do hope that you can be a part of it, not just as a listener, but as a participant. You can join the conversation, of course, anytime by texting. 8168 is the number to text. 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It literally will not be the same without you. Come on, get on board. Don't be shy. 8168, the number to text. Start your message with the first word comments.

0: Zach Williams and Ben Fuller on Rima, Wait For Me. Just gone 10 past 10. Andrew Urquhart on the Thoughts and Comments program today. Love to get your thoughts, your comments on anything we talk about on today's program in particular. Talking a bit of politics as we kick the show off this morning, in particular a focus in on the Greens tax policy announcement. Going to be talking to Thomas Scrimshaw from the Maxim Institute on that very shortly. Do you think this will be a big issue in the election this year, taxation policy? Love to get your thoughts, comments and feedback on that. What do you think of the various policies that are out there? We're going to unpack the Greens one in just a moment, but also, of course, compulsory KiwiSaver. National has announced that one, and also talking about the real possibility of perhaps moving the retirement age. Others have said, hey, that's not happening under my watch, including New Zealand First and Labour. However, Labour looking at means testing for National Super. Love to get your thoughts and comments on any of that. 8168 is the number to text to start your message with the first word comments. Now, some of the Greens' tax policy changes, will propose changes, of course, including taxing the rich, an inheritance tax and a super rich tax, as well as pushing up the corporate tax, particularly for overseas corporates. What do you make of that? Tax the rich so that we can feed the poor, or even house the poor. A little bit later in the hour, we're going to be talking to Brooke Turner. Brooke is a part of the team at Vision West, and in particular looking at housing costs and how adequate housing isn't just a social problem, it's an economic problem. The economic impact of inadequate or poor housing in our community, honestly, it costs more money downstream. We're going to look at some findings of a report on that topic with Brooke a little bit later this hour. Also looking forward to chatting with Tash McGill. It's one thing to have policies, but there's been a little bit of, more than a little bit of squabbling and perhaps some missteps along the way. Going to be taking a look at the political party's performance when it comes to policy announcements and media sparring. The games are certainly underway when it comes to the election year this year. Certainly looking forward to Tash McGill's commentary on that coming up a little bit later this hour. As I say, love to get your thoughts, comments and feedback to anything we talk about on the program today or anything you think we should be talking about. 8168 is the number to text. Start your message with the first word comments.
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5: So glad you've joined us on Thoughts and Comments with Andrew Urquhart. But don't let him do all the talking. Let us know your thoughts and comments. 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

0: That is a song of hope. Wonderful song there from Jervis Campbell on Rima. It is just on 17 past 10. Andrew Urquhart with you on the program today. Gosh, it looks like we're going to have an election later this year. Some of the political parties are even, I don't know, making policy announcements to allow us as the voter to prayerfully consider and weigh up the options when it comes to which political party, which ideology both best matches our opinions and values. It's starting to get exciting. Joining me on the program now, Thomas Scrimger from Maxim. Thomas, you excited yet?
1: Oh, I'm very excited. Love an election year. I'm a bit of a junkie, so we've got some policy. Great day.
0: And honestly, I'm glad to have the policy because so far this year it's been, well, we've been pretty light on details. Even the budget, well, there were some details. But, I mean, since then, it's like the official starting gun of of the election campaign, I suppose. Now we've had a budget, we've had some policy announcements, and some substantive stuff as well. Some really significant lines in the sand, some ideological differences between the political parties. Previous years, there's been sort of a huddle in the middle, everybody wanting to get as many votes as possible. But hey, good on the Green Party. We're going to be focusing on them today. They've come out, they've drawn a line in the sand, they've said, this is what we're about, particularly with their tax policy announcement. Break down some of the details on this one, Thomas.
1: Yeah, for sure. And I think you're right, the starting gun on the election campaign fired and the Greens have come out sprinting.
0: Yeah.
1: So what they've pitched is fairly substantial tax reforms for New Zealand. The big headline figure that's probably getting the most cut through is a wealth tax, 2.5% on net assets above $10 million. So that's your assets minus your debts or your liabilities. Every dollar over your first $10 million will be subject to a 2.5% wealth tax. On top of that, they're pitching a tax on inheritances when money is left in a will, as well as raising the top income tax bracket and the top corporate tax. It's not all raises. They're also wanting to do a tax-free threshold for your first $10,000 you earn on your income tax.
0: Some people would describe this as envy tax, basically. Let's take the super rich, you know, people who earn over $160,000 a year or have a lot more assets than the average New Zealander, and there's a particular tax on big foreign corporates as well. This is a way of saying, hey, we're going to use the wealth of the wealth of the rich people to pay for the care of the poorer people. I mean, this is classic stuff. No surprises in some ways.
1: No surprises. It's very it's very in line with Green Party politics. And so, from their view, what they're saying is that some people have a lot more wealth and capacity to contribute to the national tax revenue. Therefore, we should charge them significantly more so that we can do more things. That the Greens want to significantly increase the tax base of the country so that they can increase the amount the government is spending. And so, they need to find ways to increase revenue quite substantially. And so, their hope is that all of these things will be able to draw in a lot more revenue for the government so that they can spend more on a lot more significant programs.
0: And honestly, perhaps wise to lead with this rather than say, hey, let's lead with a lolly scramble and then be hit with a, yeah, but how are you going to pay for this? Doing this the other way around and saying, hey, we're going to build a higher level of income for the government, which will allow us to engage in these social programs, if you like, perhaps makes more sense to do it this way around.
1: Absolutely. I think you're right there, because as we know, the government is currently running a deficit and has been for a number of years. So with current levels of revenue, the government can't afford to do much of anything more. And so if people are wanting to expand government spending, they do have to tax more. And I think the Greens are smart to have released the tax portion this early, because although this will be popular with some people because they'll see it as taxing someone else, someone other than them, in general, tax raises are not a super vote winner. But if you announce it early, it becomes sort of priced into how people think about you. So Greens announce a big structural tax reform now, and then later in the election campaign, they can start talking about how they'll spend it. And that'll land because it'll be harder for critics to go, show me the money, because they've already announced a tax policy.
0: In terms of how this is likely to roll, now, Labor has already, again, come out of the gates, not with their own policy, but by saying, hey, we wouldn't agree to this. and of course the Greens Labor as key coalition partners. It's one thing for the junior partner to have any type of policy, but if the older sibling isn't interested in playing that game, then it's not really a policy that's going to fly.
1: Yeah, well, Chris Hipkins has come out very, very strongly and said essentially he's not going to go along with a wealth tax, that Labor isn't interested in it, and they are, as you say, the kind of the senior partner in the relationship. I think that is probably a strategic error from Chris Hipkins' part. Now, he's wanting to kind of downplay the radicalism so that Labor can be seen as a safe pair of hands and increase his own vote.
0: Yep.
1: But by dismissing really strongly Green policy now, he sort of has bought into the idea that he has to have an opinion on every policy they announce.
0: Yep.
1: And so he said, no, not to this. But, you know, next time the Greens announce a policy, Chris Hipkins has to give his opinion on it, and he can't just kind of dismiss the conversation. For my mind, the large parties, Labor, and then also National on the right, would be far better to say, we will negotiate after the elections, we're focused on our own policy, here's what we're offering, and just ignore any questions about what their potential partners are saying, because then you get bought into a game where you have to weigh in every time.
0: And, of course, Labor's own tax policy with capital gains tax announced early in the year, again, still waiting on some details on this one, but already Labor has said, and here's what we're going to do with the money, although we haven't had the costings really on this one.
1: Yeah, and this is where Labor has generated them for themselves a bit of a challenge. Now, obviously, they're a bit gun-shy with capital gains taxes because they really, really like them. But they've kind of pitched them to the voters a number of times and then walked back. Famously, Jacinda Ardern said she would never implement one. Chris Hipkins put it on the policy bonfire when he was briefly prime minister. And so they're wanting to bring it in because they believe in it, but they're really scared about the kind of the politics of it. And the other challenge they have is that they first got really excited about capital gains taxes in an era where house prices were going up really quickly.
0: Yeah.
1: And so they could expect a lot of revenue from a capital gains tax. But house prices have been declining or flat for 3 years now, and the forecasts aren't for substantial growth. So the actual income available from a capital gains tax is much smaller. So this is where the Greens kind of boldness or radicalism does make their messaging a bit easier, because they can say, look, we're going to generate a ton of revenue from all these taxes. Here's how we can spend it. Labor's caution makes that harder.
0: Although there are questions on this one, and to have in theory this is how much we're going to generate, but actually, particularly if there's foreign companies, if there's foreign investment in New Zealand, if our tax strategy changes, then the money may move offshore, particularly for foreign investors. Or, hey, you know, there's a wealth tax, there's inheritance tax. Looks like the lawyers and the accountants are going to get rich putting everything into family trusts so that it falls into the exemption category on this one. I suppose it's easy to say, hey, broad brushstroke, this is how much money we think it will generate. But yet to see how a policy like this would impact our economic performance as a country in terms of foreign investment, but also whether or not there's more loopholes than revenue in this policy.
1: Yeah, absolutely. And so it's always important to be cautious when people announce a tax and say they're going to earn a certain amount of revenue, because so often they assume this is how much revenue we would earn if no one changed their behavior.
0: Yeah.
1: But of course, when you change the rules, people change their behavior. And so with a wealth tax, the big concern is what we'd call capital flight, that people who have wealth in New Zealand are liable to move that offshore. And then similarly, companies that might come to New Zealand or wealthy individuals who might come to New Zealand no longer do. And so we don't see these benefits that we otherwise would. And when people kind of wonder, well, why do I care whether, you know, the wealth is here in New Zealand or not? Because often that wealth is actually tied up in the value of companies that are really productive. They produce jobs, or they provide goods and services that Kiwis really benefit from. So think about, you know, we always talk about the supermarket duopoly, and we don't have enough competition in the supermarket sector. Well, if we, you know, increase corporate tax rates, if we make wealth held in New Zealand liable to significant taxation, will we attract the kinds of corporations that, you know, provide supermarkets to New Zealand? So there's a lot of concern that even though, you know, this might generate revenue in the short term, that people will respond in ways that are damaging for the economy in the long run.
0: There is I suppose, a good strategy in this, though, in that it does get people talking, and it pushes into one of the, I would say, key Kiwi values, and that is fairness. that there's perhaps a sense within New Zealand society at the moment that that okay, generally we're doing it tough, but some people are having a bit of a free ride on that, and this is not fair. Particularly in tough economic times, if there are people who are very prosperous and don't seem to be taxed in a fair sort of way, that this particular policy may be putting its finger on this this Kiwi idea of fairness and everybody having the opportunity to thrive in our society, which is, well, a lot of Kiwis may lean in that direction, perhaps.
1: Yeah, absolutely. And so my two big thoughts on the Greens announcement so far is that as policy, I'm relatively sceptical of it. But as politics, I think it's really, really strong.
0: Yeah.
1: Because they've led with the front foot, they've been bold, and they do get this cut through because they can easily say, look, you know, we'll partner with Labour, but we think they're soft, they're wishy-washy, they're mm-hmm. cautious.
0: Yeah.
1: We will do structural change. And fairness is really great language in New Zealand. Because even when the political right will criticise this, they'll still try and use the language of fair.
0: Yeah.
1: And it's basically who gets to win the language of fairness with their policy. So the Greens will say some people are doing it easy and some people are doing it tough. The fair thing to do is to take from those who are doing it easy and give it to those who are doing it tough. Whereas, you know, those on the political right will say that actually it's unfair to apply this different tax regime to those people, even if they are doing well.
0: Yeah, and honestly, given the cost of living crisis, probably one of the key election issues this year, perhaps a good, as you say, political move from the Greens with this policy announcement. Thomas, appreciate your input and your analysis on this topic. Thanks for joining us once again.
1: Thanks for having me, Andrew.

0: Queen.
1: That is Josiah Queen on Rima Make Heaven Crowded. It is just after 10:30. Andrew Urquhart with you on the program today. And hey, things started to get exciting, I think, with political announcements, policy announcements happening over the weekend, National Party Conference. But maybe some of all of that didn't go quite according to plan, particularly with, reactions from other political parties. Joining me on the program now, Atash McGill. Atash, kia ora.
2: Kia ora. Oh, look, it's all on, isn't it?
1: It is.
2: You can feel election season in the air.
1: It is. And I'm quietly quite happy that we're now able to talk policy, although it's always going to be the case because media, they're terrible people. It's more fun, instead of analysing the actual policy, to look at some of the politics between the various political parties, who said what and how did the opposition react to that, or how did potential coalition partners react to that. And to be fair, there's been quite a bit of that in the last few days as well.
2: Look, isn't it? I mean, everybody says, yes, yes, Mum, I'm absolutely willing to share. Of course I'll be nice with my toys. And then you put them in the sandbox and look at them go.
1: Yeah.
2: If we were just to do a quick summary, obviously we had the National Party announcing their policy positions around KiwiSaver.
1: Yep.
2: Which, of course, then had Winston Peters up in arms saying, hey, we said that first. Winston, that's what it's like to be a woman in a boardroom.
1: Exactly.
2: Okay? Enjoy that for a second. Then, of course, we had the Greens making their... I'm just going to go out and say it was a faux pas of an announcement.
1: Yeah.
2: They came out hot, pointing the finger at people who actually are on what I would consider, for people living in Auckland, a relatively average salary to make ends meet.
1: Yep.
2: And said, you're the super rich. We're going to take 45% of every dollar over your certain threshold.
1: Mm-hmm.
2: Now, that maybe is all well and good to kind of stir up a sense of, hey, why do you have more than me? You should share it with everyone. Again, we're back to the sandbox mentality.
1: Yep.
2: Apart from they made a whopping great mistake in the accounts.
1: Honestly, to be fair, maybe not everyone's an accountant, and I think the world is a better place because of that. It was just in the wrong column. Although doing it publicly is more embarrassing, isn't it?
2: It's just the most unfortunate misstep for a party that unfortunately has only really made headlines this year for infighting, bickering, and extraordinarily angry pieces to camera when it comes to the media scrum.
1: Yep.
2: And so I'm not sure that this is helping the Greens actually gear themselves.
1: Honestly, I thought some of the details of the policy, I mean, we've at least got something to talk about. We've got a clear differentiation between the left and the right and different ways of dividing the pie, as it were. But in terms of presenting themselves as a competent coalition partner that's done their homework, they fell on their face, really.
2: Yeah, I think, it's a really difficult position when you want to talk about wealth and when you want to talk about wealth taxes,
1: mm-hmm.
2: and you then want to present yourself as a credible governing body to be able to manage what is a substantial amount of billions of dollars in the annual budget each year, then you have to actually present yourself in a way that people take you seriously and don't just consider, oh, these people are so anti-money that they've got no idea what to do with it when they have it. And that's, I think, a challenge. You could parallel it with, aspects of the hospitality and manufacturing industries right now, where there's plenty of short-term investment to try and keep the lights on that may have poor consequences down the line. But that's all sort of stepping aside from actually the current coalition, who all of a sudden the wheels have fallen off. It's been actually relatively tidy and stable, but now, all of a sudden, where does Simeon Brown come from? Giving us a hey-o, no, we don't want to play with them anymore. Give us our own sandpaper.
1: Although I did quite like the family metaphor, and that's not to say there's not scraps in families, actually, but there was very much saying, hey, we're the grown-ups. This other lot, they're the kids. They're the ones who are throwing the toys. We're the voice of reason in that regard. And hey, it's sometimes sandpit scraps happen. And it's not unexpected that there would be, coalition working together, but stretching this metaphor a little bit, the wheels have fallen off the trike, really, because it's a three-wheeled vehicle. The wheels have fallen off the trike, but they need to be able to differentiate. There needs to be a difference between, okay, what does Party Vote Act or New Zealand First or National look like? But as Winston was saying, hey, it's harder to differentiate if they're stealing each other's ideas.
2: And that's where I think there's plenty of cause for, I guess, questioning and also concern because, you know, if we were to be really constructively critical of the whole thing, I would make a somewhat objective case to say, so far, at least we've got some substantive, as you say, policy positioning from National. We've got some from the Greens. We've got some, a little bit, from New Zealand First. Mm-hmm. I mean, scary. I don't know where they think they're going to get the money from to buy Kiwi Bank back. But hey, good on them.
1: They can borrow some money from the Greens. No, let's not go there.
2: again, it's a slightly limited. It's a limited voter pool that I think is going to be won over on that case.
1: Yeah.
2: But at least there's some policy because we're still yet to hear really anything apart from cricket and a little bit of free public transport from the Labor Party. Like nothing's really clicking over into headline territory there yet. So you know we're setting ourselves up for what ought to be a fairly robust election cycle, albeit. As we say, trikes and sandcastles.
1: Yeah, exactly.
2: Perhaps,
1: and honestly,
2: rather than significant playground swings.
1: I'm not picking a fight with accountants because I'd lose. But actually, some of this is just the entertainment, which comes with the political circus as well. You know, you need to have the strong man and the trapeze and all that sort of stuff. But you need your clowns every now and again. It should be entertaining as well as engaging. I think Tash, and I'm not pointing fingers and saying hey this group are the clowns, but I think we've had a little bit of entertainment from across the political spectrum in the last week or so.
2: Indeed.
1: Yeah, Tash, thank you for what you bring to the program. Thanks for joining us today.
2: Thank you, mate.
0: We here at Rima are just like family. If you haven't met the family yet, let me introduce you.
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0: Soulful sound from David Dunn on Rima called Start Living. It is just coming up on 10:45. What does it look like to not only survive but to thrive in New Zealand society? What does it look like for every resident, every citizen of Aotearoa to have an equal opportunity to participate? There are, of course, choices made along the way, but there are also barriers to participation. And at the most basic level, having a safe and secure place to live. I know that there's a team of people, including Becky from the Brightside crew, that's going to be sleeping rough overnight tonight, perhaps being confronted with what is a daily reality for an increasing number of people in our society. Yes, there's a cost in treating what is a complex problem, but what is the cost of not dealing with that issue? Joining me on the program now from Vision West, Brooke Turner. Brooke, kia ora, good morning. Thanks for your time.
1: Kia ora, Andrew. Great to be with you.
0: Looking at housing, this is a topic that I know Vision West is deeply involved with and have had some success on what is a really tough and complicated issue. But today, talking about how housing, social housing, emergency housing, this isn't just a social issue, although it is that. It's also an economic one. What do you mean by that, Brooke?
1: Yeah, well, I guess we're looking at the economic opportunity that's been lost by not actually realising the hopes, dreams and aspirations of people who find themselves in severe housing instability or leading into homeless situations. Especially when we think that more than 50% of those who are homeless in New Zealand are under the age of 25. That includes children, but also young people. And so the question is, you know, like if we think of our own young people, like I'm a father of three teenagers, you know, what do I hope for them? I hope that they become net contributors in the fullness of what that means to New Zealand society or to the global economy or whatever that might be, and do good, right? And make the world better and are independent in and of themselves. And obviously when people fall into severe housing instability and homelessness, that comes with dependency on the state. It comes with becoming a benefit. It comes with mental health challenges. It comes with a whole bunch of those things that we've spoken about before. So there's a real significant economic cost.
0: And I suppose seeing that in just not just social needs, because yes, these are individuals who also at one point in their life, I'm sure, had hopes and aspirations, and things haven't turned out the way that they thought that they would. But actually the economic cost of this long term, because there's a false dichotomy between the left and the right to say the left says let's meet people's needs now. The right is more deferred gratification, long-term goals. But there is certainly a long-term cost of not supporting the most basic needs of our individuals. There's a cost to our economy. There's a cost to the government expenditure.
1: Yeah, that's right. And there's been an interesting report that's just come out from Australia recently that speaks about, you know, both the economic opportunity and cost of not supporting young people with housing. And basically what it shows, and, you know, we can zero in on young people here, but I think it applies to just about any age group, is that, you know, everyone needs a home. Everyone needs somewhere to stay. But once they've got somewhere to stay, what happens next? So I've done my master's thesis in youth housing. One of the biggest things I learned from the young people I went and spoke to in the different youth housing units that I went to was, you know, I want someone to help me with my dreams. Yeah. I want, you know, school didn't work for me, but I want to work, you know. So it's not just giving the house to the person, but it's how we wrap around these programs of support that realize the aspirations and the strength in our young people to be able to go and pursue a career, pursue education, pursue a dream, and then ultimately get to a place where they can stand on their own two feet, and not only that, but become generous citizens. And so I think it's not an either-or argument. It's a both-and. Like, how do we front-load these social supports, which might seem counterintuitive, but with more resources so that those that we're helping who fall behind can catch up faster.
0: There is, I suppose, a place where some people get stuck on this one. I suppose a principle of fairness that that if some people need more support than others to achieve the same amount, that that's not fair on the ones that that are able to achieve stuff through their own hard work, focus, and dedication. Help us with that, because I think a lot of people get stuck in that place of saying, yeah, but why should these people be given a hand up, and for everyone else, they've got to pull themselves up by their own bootstraps?
1: Yeah, I mean, it's an interesting argument. Let's just talk about the economics of it for a minute.
0: Yep.
1: So basically, if you're incarcerated in New Zealand, it's costing the taxpayer over $200,000 per person,
0: mm-hmm.
1: right? So it's a CEO level wage to have someone in prison.
0: Yeah.
1: So there's actually economic incentive to spend what, you know, common people that you meet at the cafe or at the local park might go, oh gosh, that's a lot of money. What? You're spending $30,000 per person trying to help them out of homelessness and into work and into getting the counseling supports that they need.
0: Mm-hmm.
1: But the lifetime actual savings to the country, plus the economic gain of those people going on and being able to engage in education and employment, overwhelmingly pays for itself. In fact, it goes longer to pay for itself. Now, I'd be the first to say, let's not just make this an economic argument. Of course, it's a spiritual argument. Mm-hmm. It's a social argument. It's one that's about, that should be steeped in kindness and who we want to be as a nation. But equally, we should think about, you know, where we're investing the funds that the nation has to spend and what is the return on investment. And I think it's very clear that when you have housing with supports and that actually build into that aspiration space, you know, transformation happens there. And in the report I was talking about it earlier, you know, it was just saying that, you know, there's basically an uplift of about 50% in terms of likelihood of economic, growth and individual achievement for young people who are given housing who don't have it, and education and employment opportunity.
0: Yep.
1: So, you know, when we do that work, we effectively save funds that can be invested elsewhere.
0: And honestly, I was reading through the report earlier on, and I thought, well, hey, for young people that don't have safe, adequate, stable housing, I mean, it's fantastic that if they are able to achieve that, that improves their odds of success 50%. But I find it difficult to get my head around how any of those children who don't have stable, adequate housing are able to succeed and thrive. Having said that, some are against the odds doing some amazing things in that space. And I just wanted to circle back, Brooke, to something you mentioned beforehand, because yes, there's an economic argument. There's an economic argument to say, hey, let's invest money in people's lives now because that's going to cost less in the long run. But also let's not lose sight of individuals aren't just units of production. It's not just all about the balance sheet. It is the value and the dignity that we put on people made in God's image. Yes, there is an economic argument, but let's not make this all about economics, right?
1: That's right. And, you know, I was thinking, you know, we all love the story of the underdog, right? We love the underdog story.
0: Mm-hmm.
1: But it tends to be a dream shot story.
0: Yeah.
1: You know, we hear these stories of these famous people or well-known people that say, oh, they grew up in a state home, you know, because of this mentor, because of this rugby coach, because of this person who saw this talent in them, they achieved great things, right?
0: Mm.
1: But how do we do that in a comprehensive way?
0: Yep.
1: How do we actually recognize the underdogs in our community, those that have greater barriers than you and I towards success, but still have the same potential as you and I to succeed?
0: Yeah.
1: And how do we systemically support them to succeed so that, you know, the success of an underdog is not an outlier in our society. It's not like, oh, wow, we would never have expected that person to achieve what they did.
0: Exactly.
1: But actually, as a nation, we go, you know what? When people are down and out in New Zealand, we get behind them. We back them. We support them. And because that, they're better off, their families are better off, mm-hmm. we're all better off, and the economy is better off, and that's good for everyone.
0: I do love that, actually, because Underdog Story, it's a triumph of hope over despair, and it's, you know, we all love that story. But it is against the odds. That's what makes it such a compelling story. It is unlikely that the underdog will succeed, and that's why we cheer them when they become champions. So much better to say, hey, here's an opportunity for every underdog to have their day. Mixing metaphors slightly there, but you get the idea that there is an opportunity for all. And also I get, Brooke, that this isn't going to work for everybody. I mean, you mentioned the statistics beforehand, that if you invest in people that are from this background, 50% better results. Some people are still going to fall through the cracks on this one. There is an aspect that, regardless of what we do, people are always going to struggle. That's part of the reality of life. But that doesn't mean that we don't try to improve the outcomes for as many people as possible.
1: That's right. And I think that goes to the very core of our faith, right? Like we read in Hebrews about the great hallmark characters of faith. Yep. And some of them had great triumph and others died for their faith. Mm. So is the martyr less successful than the person who triumphed over adversity and lived?
0: Yeah.
1: You know, and I'm reminded of Mother Teresa, you know, and her tremendous work in India and, you know, someone that in our lifetime and in my parents' lifetime was a real model of that sacrificial yeah. Christian love. But of course, she helped people die with dignity. Yeah. Now, on one level, you'd go, well, hang on, all these people are just dying. Can't we get more medical support? Whereas, you know, where's the greater hospital care? But everyone marveled at the mother's ability to get alongside just the next person in need, to show them extraordinary compassion, extraordinary love, extraordinary care, and let them die with dignity. Mm. And I think in the same way, we can't have a false expectation, to your point, Andrew, that every person we help will become an underdog to hero story.
0: Yeah, yeah.
1: We don't do it for that reason, but we do it from that Christian heart of love and compassion that says some will do that, and others, we do it because it's the right thing to do. And overall, that actually brings, in my view, spiritual blessing on the work.
0: Brooke, thank you so much for the work that you do. Encourage people to find out more, visionwest.org.nz for more information. Thanks for joining us on the program once again.
1: Thanks so much, Andrew.
2: This week on A Very Tall Man, the podcast, I chat with Richard Black. He's a councillor, not the city-type councillors who yell at the mayor, but the kind who normally ask all the deep and meaningful questions in a quiet voice with no judgment. That kind of councillor. He'll be lying down on the sofa because I'm asking the questions. He'll be expecting all the normal touchy-feely stuff, the kinds that he normally asks. But I'm going to chat about why so many of us get our jobs wrong. Then I'll ask him why I ended up in media instead of being a brain surgeon. Hang on, I know the answer to that. But we will chat about the important stuff around who we are, what we do, why we do it, and how we make sure to get it right. That's this week on A Very Tall Man podcast.
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4: 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He mentioned these words, "Let your light so shine before men that they may see your good works and glorify your Father in heaven. 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
0: And hey, I'd love to get your thoughts, comments and feedback to the show. In fact, that is what it is all about. 8168, the number to text Start your message with the first word comments. We have had, quite a few texts that have come through already today, but hey, keep them coming. The topics, of course, we've talked about this morning, taking a look at

0: Radio station.
1: In this update, Regional Development Minister Shane Jones is backing investment in a major North Island freight hub to create jobs. The government's approved up to $22.4 million to support the rail aspect of new freight hub Te Utanganui in Palmerston North, connecting the lower North Island's ports. It's expected full development will require investment from freight and port companies. Jones says this will support the regions.
2: I've always been of the belief that regional economies will be hobbled unless Wellington finds the checkbook, preferences and actually invests.
1: A view the country might be in a funk as confidence in the employment market tumbles. A Westpac McDermott Miller survey for the June quarter shows employment confidence levels fell to the lowest reading in 22 years. Meanwhile, a net 60% of respondents believe it's hard to find a job compared to 46% last quarter. The Employers and Manufacturers Association's Alan MacDonald says the Iran war's played into this, but it shows how brittle confidence is.
3: It's really not taking much to knock people around. It doesn't seem that long ago that we're talking about confidence on the way up.
1: The Health Minister says it's a complex task to unclog the issue of ED wait times. Progress is being made on the government's health targets, with all five areas improving year on year in the March quarter. However, some progress is incremental, with EDs seeing a 0.2% rise to 74.4% of patients being admitted, discharged or transferred within 6 hours. Researchers are looking at the bright side of diabetes medications and finding surprising benefits. Metformin, used for treating type 2 diabetes, already reduces the risk of death, cardiovascular disease and dementia. But Otago researchers have discovered it also significantly reduces prostate cancer. Senior author and associate professor Yoram Barak says the beauty of their research is looking for the advantages drugs may have, not just the side effects.
4: Very, very few drugs are what we call clean drugs, that affect only one pathway in the human body.
1: Cities across Europe are scrambling to offer places to cool off as the severe heat wave is expected to ramp up. France's health department has issued a red danger alert, while Italy, the UK and Spain are also sweltering in extreme heat, with record temperatures soaring past 40 degrees in some regions. Schools and stores are closing across southern Europe as hospitals prepare for a possible influx of people. BBC correspondent Guy Hedgecoe says cinemas, supermarkets and libraries are being opened as places to cool down.
5: The town of Logroño has turned on water sprinklers so that people can just stand in the water when they get too hot.
1: A cafe devastated by a fire at Littleton near Christchurch is asking the community to donate the amount of a cup of coffee to support its staff. The Shroom Room was gutted by the blaze that broke out on Sunday night. A Give a Little page has been set up to help cover costs for staff who have suddenly been left out of work. In sport, frustration for England after a nil-all FIFA World Cup group draw against Ghana in Boston. The Three Lions had 79% possession but were unable to put the icing on regular periods of attack. Midfielder Declan Rice acknowledged they left things too late on TVNZ.
6: It's always difficult when you play against 11 behind the ball as deep as they was. You've got to find solutions, and last 10 minutes we probably found more than we did all game and we was unlucky not to score. But look, we stay positive, we keep going.
1: Auckland FC have confirmed the signing of All Whites midfielder Lachlan Bayliss for the upcoming men's A-League football season. The 23-year-old makes the move from the Newcastle Jets. Bayliss joins Auckland FC in the wake of several key departures, including attackers Jesse Randall and Guillermo Mai and centre-back Dan Hall. That's news and sport. I'm Jodie Gill.
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9: Kia ora, good morning. Checking out the weather forecast for all of New Zealand for the rest of today, Wednesday the 24th of June. Firstly, Northland to Taranaki, rain easing south this morning. Some of that rain possibly heavy though, thunderstorms and downpours also possible about Northland and Auckland. That is all easing back later today. Coromandel Bay, plenty of the central high country, some periods of rain, some heavy falls, downpours and thunderstorms possible about the coast from this afternoon. Gisborne to Wairarapa, also Whangarui to Wellington, basically the rest of the North Island, mostly cloudy with isolated showers, scattered rain developing from this afternoon. Now the South Island, first up Nelson, Buller and Marlborough, isolated showers turn to rain during the day, possibly heavy falls. For Grey and Westland, periods

0: rain, possibly heavy. That is clearing away later on. And Canterbury and Otago today, partly cloudy with a possible shower north of Rakaia. Rain spreading northwards this afternoon and then clearing in the south by this evening. For Fiordland and Southland, some periods of rain this morning that is followed by showers this afternoon. And finally, the Chatham Islands, cloudy periods with a few evening showers.
1: From the Bible. 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
0: Wisdom from Paul to his protege Timothy from 2 Timothy chapter 2 and verse 15. It is just gone 6 past 11 on Rema.
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0: Morena whānau, mō ātarau. 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Nā mihi nui ki a koutou ko Andrew Urquhart tēnei. Welcome along to Thoughts and Comments with Andrew Urquhart. I'm Andrew Urquhart, but you guys are the thoughts and the comments. He whakaro, he pitapito kororo. That is the name of the program, and we'd love to get your thoughts. Whakamohi o mai o koutou whakaro. 8168 is the number to text. 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Maybe you've got a view or an opinion on something we've talked about on the program today, or maybe you've got a topic that you think we should be talking about. Love for you to be part of the chat. Jump on board, 8168, the number to text. Start your message with the first word comments.

0: So that is Mercy Me on Rima. And Make It Well. I do hope that all is well with you and yours, wherever you're listening in from in this wonderful country of ours. Love for you to be a part of the program. Simple to do so. 8168 is the number to text. Start your message with the first word comment. And hey, some big topics that we'll be talking about today. This is kind of following on from the chat that we were having with Craig Holman yesterday. There's certainly a stirring up of feelings in Australia. Pauline Hanson shooting from the hip. Recent comments about multiculturalism and the damage that it's doing to Australian society, in her opinion. Here in New Zealand, of course, we've had, well, not the same, but perhaps overlapping, some comments from politicians and from church leaders, in particular Brian Tamaki, some of the statements that he has made about the impact that other cultures and other faiths are having on the fabric of New Zealand society, particularly its Christian identity. There's been some strong pushback on that from some church leaders and also from the Free Speech Union. I was surprised at that one. But, yeah, love to get your thoughts and comments on that. Different faiths, different cultures, the impact that is having on social cohesion. Is this something that concerns you? Is this something that would impact the way in which you vote? Love to get your comments. 8168, the number to text. Start your message with the first word comments. And we'll be chatting with Bob McCoskrie about some of those issues. Bob, of course, the founder and CEO of Family First, a regular contributor to this program. Also coming up a little bit later this hour, we are going back in time. If I could turn back time, well, Malcolm Falloon's got his own intellectual time machine. He's done some extensive study into New Zealand, particularly in the 1820s and 30s. So 200 years ago, what was some of the culture that was happening in New Zealand? Talking about problems with immigration and other faiths diluting social cohesion, that was certainly the point of view of some of the local Maori, with missionaries coming over here and upsetting the proverbial kumara cart. But talking in particular about a significant event which happened around about 200 years ago in Tauranga, going to be jumping into that with Malcolm Falloon a little bit later this hour. Love to get your thoughts, comments and feedback on anything we discussed today and, of course, anything you think we should be discussing. 8168 is the number to text. Start your message with the first word comments.
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0: That is the AfterZone Rima song called God Is With Us. It is just on 20 past 11. Andrew Urquhart with you on the program today. Something which we've been talking about quite a bit over the last wee while, and you know what? I'm pretty sure this will be an election issue. The idea of immigration and the impact that this is having on our society, both economically and culturally and socially, what it is doing to social cohesion. We've seen some significant fallout to that, particularly in the Northern Hemisphere, in Europe, in the UK. Keir Starmer probably lost his job over this issue. And also just across the Tasman in Australia, it is becoming a hot political potato. Joining me on the program now from Family First, Bob McCoskrie. Bob, kia ora, good morning.
1: How are you, Andrew?
0: Doing very well indeed. Do you think this will be as much of an election issue in New Zealand, immigration and different cultures and how we play together nicely in the proverbial sandpit?
1: So there are some polling companies that have sort of canvassed this issue. In the UK, it is very strong. It's around somewhere between 50 and 60% of people say that it's a key issue.
0: Yep.
1: Also in Australia, it's around the 20-30 mark. For New Zealand, the latest poll that I saw that came out, it was 6%. So 6% of New Zealanders thought that immigration was a key issue. We haven't quite got to that level of debate as what we've seen in the UK. But I think probably in the UK, they've had this massive influx. I mean, they're so close to Europe. They're sort of in the centre of the world, aren't they? Mm. If anyone wants to immigrate to New Zealand, it almost needs to be intentional. Yeah. You don't just suddenly turn up. And so we haven't quite got to that level of debate. But I was interested to see Pauline Hanson's comments. She did sort of her first State of the Nation speech at the Press Club, which is in Canberra.
0: Yep.
1: I actually emceed an event for the Australian Family Association when the tennis great Margaret Court spoke there. Mm-hmm. I just spent the whole time sledging Australians, actually, so I don't think they've ever invited me back. They seem to enjoy it. But look, this was a key place for her to be, and she spoke about this. And I think it's a very important issue because I know Simon O'Connor talks about it a lot as well. It's the labelling of multiculturalism versus multiracial. Multiculturalism says you have a whole lot of cultures in a country. Multiracial or multi-ethnicity means that you have a whole lot of cultures, you may have a whole lot of religions, but generally the country's laws are founded on one. So on one particular one. So yep. For most of, you know, westernised countries, it's founded on Judeo-Christian values. Obviously, that's totally different to somewhere like Iran, which is founded on Muslim. That's their culture.
0: Yeah.
1: And those countries are not going through this identity crisis of figuring out what their multicultural status is. They just have a culture and people adhere to it. Now, in the westernized countries, though, we're trying to kick out Christianity, the Judeo-Christian values. You see that in all Western countries. I mean, we can't even read the Bible and figure out that we're created male and female anymore. Yeah. We can't define marriage properly. So this is the trade-off. Now, the problem in this whole debate, Andrew, is that people listen to someone who says, we support lots of cultures, lots of ethnic races, so we're not racist, but a country is still founded on basic cultural values. And for New Zealand, that's the Judeo-Christian value, the DNA of the country that's been in existence from day one. So, and the lazy response in this debate, which unfortunately shuts down the debate, which we should be having and should be mature enough to have, is if you oppose multiculturalism, you're called racist.
0: Mm-hmm.
1: But if you're, what Pauline Hanson was saying was, no, I haven't got a problem with other ethnicities coming into the country. In fact, she's actually getting quite strong support from these other ethnic groups in Australia, because the reason they came to Australia is to get away from some of the cultural issues they were facing.
0: Yeah.
1: That's the irony of all of this. So I just, Andrew, I just think there just needs to be some, we've got, what's my mother always say? You got two ears and one mouth. Listen twice as much as you speak. I don't know if I followed that advice.
0: I'm not sure that either of us did, Bob, in that regard. And hey, before we get accused of, I don't know, imported cultural wars, either from Europe or from Australia. I mean, this is a real issue here in New Zealand.
1: Oh,
0: however,
1: absolutely.
0: However, when it comes to cultures, aren't we to an extent, okay, we may have a foundation culture, but with every wave of immigration, as new people choose to make New Zealand home, that changes the flavour of our culture slightly. It's not saying, hey, if you come to New Zealand, then any of your views and values and background, that you have to get rid of all that and you have to, I don't know, dress like Fred Dagg and become an archetypal New Zealander. There is some value in the melting pot of society, but also bringing some tension.
1: Look, I don't think anybody is against cultures learning to live together and, you know, worshipping in their own way. I mean, that's in the Bill of Rights. We have the freedom to worship. We have the right to associate. I think it's only people get concerned when they are in a country which has a certain, based on a Judeo-Christian value, or some countries may be based on Muslim values or Sikh or whatever it may be. And that country is based on it. When that cultural standard of that country is under threat, always expect that the locals are going to be the ones who express concern about what are they importing.
0: Yeah.
1: So that, I mean, in some ways they're correct. It's an imported culture war, and it's true because it's actually arguing at the base level of what is the foundational DNA of the country. For New Zealand, our laws are based on Judeo-Christian values. We don't have Sharia law. Now, this has been part of the issue, I think, why Keir Starmer was getting in so much trouble, because in the UK, they were starting to set up Sharia law courts in certain areas, and that was causing this conflict. You know, what is our country based on? I mean, the King of England is the head of the Anglican Church.
0: Yeah.
1: You know, where's his voice on this issue? So, and this is the debate that I think we can have. You can have this debate without being racist. But I guess, Andrew, this is the challenge. I think the challenge for us whenever we talk about this multiculturalism and can it work, or are we just being accommodating of different ethnicities without compromising the cultural foundation of a country?
0: Yep.
1: Can we have this debate without sounding racist or even being racist in the way we say it?
0: Yeah.
1: And that's always a challenge. I mean, I think we've got to be careful about that. You know, if there are Muslims, if there are Sikhs, if there are Hindus in the country, they are free to worship, but they come to New Zealand, they accept the cultural foundation of New Zealand.
0: And for the most part, this is what happens in New Zealand. I think that for the most part, some of the challenges, social and cultural challenges faced in other parts of the world, Australia, certainly the UK, we are yet to see here. Certainly some significant pushback to some statements made by Brian Tamaki using words like purge. And this may be a bit more of the imported culture war, because this is some of the rhetoric we're seeing out of the UK as well, where, you know, if somebody is of a certain racial or cultural or faith based background, that these people need to be driven out of the country forcibly. There's certainly been some pushback on Brian Tamaki's stance that he's taken on this one, even from the Free Speech Union, which surprised me, because I thought the Free Speech Union was, hey, let's say what you think and then we'll have counter speech. The Free Speech Union says, no, Brian, you've crossed a line. What's your thoughts on that, Bob?
1: Well, I mean, this is the elephant in the room. Yeah. I think Brian is both right and wrong. I think he's right to raise the issue that in India, where they have their culture, their cultural approach is that they are persecuting Christians. I don't think anybody denies that. And there is, you know, the shutting down of churches. And so Brian is right to raise that issue that we are doing free trade deals. I'm not quite sure if free trade deals really has anything to do with the cultural aspect of it.
0: Yep.
1: But he's basically saying, look, what is happening in India is unacceptable. There is persecution of Christians. That's where I think he was right. Where I think he was wrong was where he gave the response. He basically said, we should do the same here in New Zealand as what they're doing in India.
0: Yeah.
1: My answer to that is no, Brian, we should call out India for what they're doing. So that's where he was right. But he was wrong by saying, well, we should do tit for tat. That is not the way we should respond. Now, the problem for Brian, and I agree with the Free Speech Union, is that free speech, we should have the right to say dumb things.
0: Yep.
1: That I'm a free speech absolutist. But there is a very fine line when you where you cross it to a point where you incite any sort of threat, any sort of violence. I am opposed to that. I think we need to debate with words and not with threats. I've received lots of threats in all the debates we've been involved in, and I always think, well, when you start doing threats, you're losing the debate, so you've got no other avenue to cross. So, look, let's keep calling out India for human rights abuses, just as we should be calling out China for human rights abuses, even though we do free trade deals with them, and any other country like Iran. So, you know, yeah, right and wrong from me. So I'm sitting on the fence on this one.
0: Hey, and speaking of using our words, maybe purge wasn't a great word to use.
1: No,
0: because that has clear associations with mob violence, etc. Benefit of the doubt, maybe that's not what Brian meant by the word, but that's certainly the way in which people have taken it. And marches in the streets where you're doing an aggressive haka and you're burning the flags of other nationalities. Yeah. Again, this is an aggressive stand. I understand, you know, Brian has a particular point of view. I defend his right to free speech, but I'm not sure that this speech is helping the conversation, and particularly for somebody who is a leader of a church in New Zealand, it isn't necessarily helping either the conversations or the stereotypes of what a Christian view is in response to how we should live alongside those of other faiths.
1: Yeah, and Andrew, this was my exact argument that I made at the time of the drag queens and libraries, and you might remember that Destiny were also involved in a protest where they quite physically and aggressively went into a venue and busted into it and, you know, freaked out some of the kids that were there.
0: Yeah.
1: Now, look, I totally agree that drag queens and libraries is not suitable. We shouldn't be funding it through councils. They're bad role models for kids. I don't want drag queens in front of kids with their sexualized, you know, messaging coming through it. But at the same time, what that action did, the way they responded by the protest, what they did was they turned the drag queens into victims and they turned people who oppose drag queens and libraries into the offenders. That's when you know you've lost the debate, when you actually are doing more damage to your cause because of the way you're arguing it. That's something for Family First, for 20 years, we've had to be so careful that we come across reasonably, rationally, and not deliberately out to offend people and calling out the ideology that is the problem rather than attacking the people.
0: Mm.
1: So, I think that's the very fine line. It's very fine. You could argue, well, Brian has raised the issue. We're talking about it now.
0: Yes, we are.
1: That could be a good thing. I still think we can call out India and China and Iran for human rights abuses without threatening every Iranian, Sikh and Indian and Chinese person who lives in New Zealand. That's the difference.
0: That is certainly a difference. And hey, when the Free Speech Union is telling you to sit down and shut up, maybe that's an indication you've crossed the line. And Bob, honestly, in saying this, in the Christian community as well, we should have the right to call out other people and not be too tribal about it and say, oh, we can't say anything against somebody who's a Christian. Let's have some grown-up conversations. Let's support each other. And certainly, just wanting to say, appreciate the ministry of Brian Tamaki and the great work that he's doing in communities. But hey, if we're in relationship together, we can call each other out when we cross a line. Maybe, I don't know, if he's got a PR vacancy, Bob, you or a member of the team could perhaps write his press releases for him. I'm sure that would be helpful.
1: Well, the interesting thing, Andrew, is that one thing that I always put in place right from day one was that I had a group of, and it's varied between about 10 and 20 people, that when we put out a media release, I send it to them. And I've said to them, I give you permission. If I'm sounding raving mad, if the tone of what I'm saying is completely wrong, if you're offended by what I'm saying, I give you permission to tell me that.
0: Yeah.
1: And it's always been a check to make sure that, because sometimes you do become passionate about stuff.
0: Yeah, of course.
1: And to be honest, I think that's where Brian got to. He was making a point. And then he just said, well, why don't we do tit for tat? Why don't we, purge and burn down all the... And unfortunately, that's always what the... they won't show the whole thing in context. They will just pick out the outlandish sentence and that'll feature on the front page as the headline. That's where you've got to be so careful. The way you communicate is just as important as what you say.
0: Now, Bob, of course, I want to read those press releases that didn't make the cut. They got edited by your committee.
1: Are you suffering from insomnia?
0: Well, no, seriously. I think that could be the next podcast. Bob McCoskrie Uncut. I think people would sign up for that, Bob.
1: If you do find one, please go to the BSA because we love the BSA.
0: Use it while you can. Exactly. Hey, Bob, really do appreciate the work that you do. In the space of podcasts and videos and live streams, would encourage people to find out more and be part of the conversation. Of course, familyfirst.org.nz. Thanks for the chat. Thanks for joining us today.
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0: That is Brooke Franzen on Remo. Such a talented local singer-songwriter, Brooke Franzen, with Psalm 42. It is just coming up on 11:45. Andrew Urquhart with you on the program today. We were talking before about immigration. Some people very concerned that you've got foreigners coming to New Zealand. They're bringing their foreign ways and their foreign faith with them, and they're disrupting society. Not sure about these new people coming in. Well, that was possibly how local Māori felt 200 years ago, with colonists and settlers and missionaries turning up and disrupting their way of life, disrupting a social cohesion back in the day, taking us back in his theological time machine 200 years ago today, Reverend Dr. Malcolm Falloon. Thanks for joining us today.
1: Good morning, Andrew.
0: Sorry about the theological time machine thing, but hey, if you can invent one, I'd be happy to go on that journey. Talk to us about something significant that's happening 200 years ago today, particularly in Tauranga.
1: Well, for your Tauranga listeners, they'll love to know that it was 200 years ago today that the gospel was proclaimed formally in Tauranga. Mm-hmm. The missionaries arrived on the boat, the Herald, and that was yesterday, 200 years ago.
0: Yep.
1: And tomorrow was a Sunday 200 years ago, the 25th, and James Shepherd preached to 400 to 500 Māori.
0: Wow.
1: The gospel. And they began with a hymn. And I think that James, this is something the missionaries had been doing in the Bay of Islands.
0: Mm-hmm.
1: And James Shepherd was a bit of a hymn writer, and we don't know exactly the hymn, but they published the next year, 1827, they published 7 hymns, and I like to think it was number one in the book. Number one in the book, begin with a hymn. Then James Shepherd speaks. That first hymn, Ko wai rā te atua, mm-hmm. Who is God?
0: Wow.
1: Ko hoa anō, Jehovah himself. Ko te atua e ho mai ai, the God who gave e tonu tamaiti, his son. Who is God? It's Jehovah, the God who gave us his son. This is the message they brought. And
0: wow.
1: What better way to bring it than in the Herald? You know, it's probably, certainly in living memory, the first European ship to enter Tauranga Harbour.
0: Wow.
1: There was a memory of Captain Cook. A living memory when and Samuel Marsden, the wonderful missionary statesman from New South Wales, he had come to Tauranga overland and had stayed with chiefs there.
0: Yep.
1: And there's no actual record of James Cook actually anchoring in the harbour itself, but there was local memory of his visit.
0: Mm-hmm.
1: But here, the missionaries arrived in the Herald. They had built this boat themselves and launched it in February. It's one of those things. How do you get down the coast when there's no shipping?
0: Yeah.
1: Well, Henry Williams, you build yourself a boat. And they launched that in February. And up in the Bay of Islands, there was about 500 Māori who gathered for the launch. And a number of them thought, here it's being built on the beach at Paihia.
0: Yeah.
1: They're going to have someone, they're going to have us Māori drag it into the water.
0: Yeah.
1: I mean, it had been a cooperative effort. I mean, the timber came from Kawakawa, you know, it had been given by local Māori, and they thought, and we'll get payment for dragging it into the water. Henry Williams said, no, we won't need your help. And to cries of, "Awe," they pulled away the planks, the stocks, and it slid into the water.
0: Wow.
1: And great celebration. And they celebrated with 3 large iron pots of stirabout, which was like a thick porridge with lots of sugar added to it. And this is the missionary specialty. So they had this boat, the Herald. It wasn't simply the missionaries who went down there. There was a half a dozen or so missionaries,
0: mm-hmm.
1: but also a delegation of Māori. Te Koki, who was the senior chief at Paihia, the patron of that mission, he had relatives in Tauranga. So he and his son, Rangatuke, and others of their tribe, they accompanied the missionaries. They were kind of like the diplomacy,
0: yeah.
1: The introductions. So when they arrived in Tauranga yesterday, 200 years ago, actually it came by welcome invitation from the Tauranga Māori.
0: This is so important, and this is very much the story of the gospel in New Zealand, that it is by invitation. And whilst we're coming up 200 years since the gospel was preached in Tauranga, there would have been stories, there would have been Māori who had travelled to Tauranga, you know, telling stories of what was happening in Paihia. I'm sure somebody went ahead to say, hey, the ship is going, and that the work would have been done to build that relationship beforehand. But actually, the ship turning up, anchoring in the harbour, the missionaries coming for the first time into this community, this would have been the highlight of the year in some ways. This would have been quite the spectacle for local Māori.
1: It would have been an absolutely amazing event. And the challenge was, James Shepherd was the one who preached, because Henry Williams, so busy building the ship, his Māori language, he'd been there 3 years, but it wasn't at that stage where he could preach with the fluency that a James Shepherd could. So James Shepherd spoke. After they finished the sermon, William Pucky, who was a young man who helped build the ship, a gifted Māori linguist, he spoke about the missionary challenge to them, that if they'd like a missionary to live amongst them, they needed to give up war. And the gospel of peace coming with the challenge of giving up war. Now, Tauranga said, if a missionary came, that's what we would do.
0: Wow.
1: And during the 1830s, this is what happened in both Tauranga. They actually put the mission at Matamata initially, and also at Rotorua. Mm-hmm. But what a wonderful way to name the ship, the Herald, you see. This is the purpose of it. We're going to do mission. How do we do it? Let's build ourselves a ship.
0: that is fantastic. And significant, I think, for the local people to agree to giving up war, given that in just the previous generation, there'd been other ships, other war canoe, waka, that had come down from the north, bringing death and devastation. And part of Māori culture was, well, this has been done to us, we must reciprocate. We must bring utu against those who have attacked us. To lay that down in response to the gospel, that's certainly significant, Malcolm.
1: It certainly was. This is the attraction, though, of the missionary ideas. It offered alternative pathways in which people could live, and the idea of natural justice, it can't go away. You need to defend your tribe against those who are seeking to push you out. And if you don't protect yourself, there's no one who will do that for you. Except that the missionary idea was that actually God is the one who will judge, and unless we repent, then actually we will face God's judgment. And that actually allowed Māori to see that natural justice was satisfied on the cross of Christ.
0: Yeah.
1: The giving of the Son, and it actually allowed them to, instead of it seeing other tribes as their enemies, to see them with compassion and to reach out as brothers and sisters in Christ. It gave a new way of Māori seeing themselves actually as a people. The idea today, we talk about the Māori people. It's actually a Christian Māori idea. And it wasn't, but this vision for a new way of life, that's what attracted Māori to entertaining the missionary message.
0: So 200 years ago, the message first preached, and like other parts of the country, it takes a while for that seed to germinate in this new soil. So an initial positive response, but still quite some years before conversion happened in the Tauranga Bay of Plenty region?
1: Because it was 1814, of course, when the gospel, Samuel Marsden first preached the gospel at Rangiahoa, up in the Bay of Islands. And here the gospel first preached outside of the Bay of Islands, perhaps for the first time in a formal way, in 1826. war broke out between Ngāpuhi and the Bay of Plenty tribes in 1830, 1831.
0: Okay.
1: And that actually confined the missionaries to the Bay of Islands. It wasn't until the peace was brokered between Ngāpuhi and Tauranga, and my memory serves, it's something like 1834, mm-hmm. that they then began, that they were then able to establish a mission in the Bay of Plenty and Waikato area. And so it's from 1836, really, that people like Nākuku, the father of Tārere, were converted, mm-hmm. a wonderful Christian convert and Māori preacher who travelled all over the Bay of Plenty preaching the gospel of peace. The wonderful conversion of Māori in Rotorua, for instance, Tuita, who was Tararei's murderer, you know, the spread of the gospel. By 1840, the momentum of movement of Māori to Christianity was enormous. By the end of another, so over by 1850, some 95% of Māori were professing Christianity. It's a wonderful move of God.
0: It is fascinating stuff, and I know this is your expert area of study here, but fascinating to look at. 200 years ago today in Tauranga, the seeds of the gospel of peace were sown. Took a decade to see the first harvest of that, but many good things happened as a result of it. Malcolm, thanks for the work that you do. Thanks for telling this story and for being on the program today.
1: Kia ora, Andrew.
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0: That is Francesca Battistelli on Remo with Holy Spirit. It is nearly 12 midday. Before we get there, though, hey, had quite a bit of text and feedback from various people on the Brian Tamaki issue. This from somebody who says people must not give Brian Tamaki and Peter Mortlock any attention in their opinions and attacks on other people. Somebody else has said, when I migrated to New Zealand in the mid-90s, I attended Lake City Church, of which Brian Tamaki was the pastor. His messages of hope, love and unity inspired me. I look up to him as a mentor. Please pray for this man of God and pray for this nation, which I call my home for the past 30 or more years. Various other thoughts, comments and feedback that we've received, which we'll get to a little bit later in the program, but right now it is just gone 12 midday. That's time for the latest news headlines.
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2: 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The government regional infrastructure fund supporting Te Utanganui.